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0: the Fox News Radio studios in Midtown Manhattan, giving you opinions and facts with a positive outlook. It's Brian Kilmeade.
1: So glad you're there. Brian Kilmeade is here, 48th and 6th in Midtown Manhattan. We're going to be at Liberty Park tomorrow in New Jersey on Friday. That'll be great as I take off the previous hour and get ready for this hour. Melissa DeRosa is standing by, Democratic strategist, also concerned like many about the rise of socialism in America amongst the Democrats. And at the bottom of the hour, Jennifer Say will be with us, fantastic gymnast in her day, now CEO of XXXY Athletics. Going to talk about the Supreme Court decision and also what we're witnessing in terms of athletic excellence with the World Cup. And then we'll do a simulcast with Stuart Varney, who's rolling along on FBN. So before we get to all that, just let me remind you, job numbers came in a little bit below expectations, about 51,000, but the market's up almost 400 points. They like other things about the economy. So let's get to the big three.
2: Number three.
3: The vice president reached out to have a conversation, and we've had a brief conversation. We've been in touch over the last few months, and I really do appreciate her outreach.
1: Really? Isn't that interesting? Lurching left, Kamala meeting her party there as the principleless politician sees the socialists writing on the wall and decides to join them rather than fight them. That and the latest polls show the Senate is somewhat in play.
2: Number two.
4: We've had a lot of patience. We've given them off-ramps and they're not taking it. So the use of military force is on behalf of the American people and the Arab nations and all the other in the regions who depend on that free flow of commerce.
1: A pause for now, and a war win might be within reach. Two world conflicts coming to a head, Iran and Ukraine. And yes, we will win in Iran eventually, and Zelensky's forces are capable of taking Russia down. I'm being very clear about that. Not only that, they also are just basically vacating Crimea of Russians. I'll explain.
2: Number one.
5: Mauricio, congratulations. What a win and performance. How proud are you?
6: So proud. The players deserve everything. And then these fans that were amazing today again. It's amazing to live that experience. So.
1: World Cup win has America celebrating. America like never before. The next stop, Belgium for the team and for us. Washington, D.C. Saturday night for the 250th birthday. I'll be on a panel that I hope you'll be watching for the next four hours that night. We'll be with Dana Perino, Sean Hannity, Harris Faulkner, and Brett Baer. So that'll be fun. It'll be interesting because the president's going to be speaking. People are going to be celebrating the country. And they say the greatest fireworks show ever. Although there'll be a good one in New York, too. Melissa DeRosa could be there. Melissa, welcome back.
7: Thank you for having me. Great to see you, Brian.
1: Yeah. So, of course, you're a Democratic strategist. You're a political commentator role over this channel, especially of late. And Melissa, I'm just watching the socialists shine again in Colorado. You have a seat there, flipped to a 29-year-old with that experience from Ethiopia, first generation. Doesn't seem to like our economic philosophy or our foreign policy when it comes to Israel.
7: Well, and this is just the latest in a string. I mean, we saw it here in New York City. There were three Democratic socialists who beat out two. One was an open seat, but two were sitting incumbents. And it should be noted that the one that won the open seat was going against someone who was so far to the left, he would basically tip over. He was the Working Families Party candidate. He was supported by all of the local far lefties other than AOC and Zohra Mamdani. And so we're seeing this happen all over the country, Brian, but it's very strategic. They're running in safe blue districts where they know that they can energize the children, the 18 to 39-year-olds who haven't really lived, who don't really understand how the world works, who lack a lot of important context in history, who latch onto ideas like free this, free that, free this, without understanding that those are promises that will never be delivered upon, and who are very energized by hating Israel. And it's noun, verb, APAC, noun, verb, APAC. And we're seeing this trend going further and further and creeping further and further into the party and across the country. And what I find most disturbing is this morning and the last couple of days, you see these stories. Gavin Newsom is texting with Zohra Mamdani. Kamala Harris is texting with Zohra Mamdani. They want to meet with the pro-Palestinian, anti-Israel factors. And so rather than trying to show leadership and push back and save the core of the party, which will make us competitive in 2028, they're catering to and caving, and it won't work.
1: The only thing I've seen speak out, I've seen you speak out, Senator Fetterman speak out, and I've seen James Carville speak out. Now, from political, there's a lot of things you feel, but then you got to be politically savvy. Like, you want to scream at the ref right in the first few minutes of a game, but you go, wait, I need this guy on my side for the next 90 minutes, even though the ref might have been doing things that are egregious and wrong. So you got to be practical. So why do you think Chuck Schumer and Akeem Jeffries don't share your urgency?
7: You know, I think that when you're, first of all, I do think that Chuck is deeply concerned. And Graham Plattner, for example, was not Chuck Schumer's candidate in Maine. And Haley Stevens is Chuck Schumer's candidate in Michigan. He's getting beaten. His person, Janet Mills, got beaten by Graham Plattner. And El Sayed is currently leading in Michigan in the primary. So Chuck, I think, understands that, especially in the Senate, it's one thing to win a safe congressional district. It's quite another to win a purple swing statewide or attempt to flip a red state blue, and where these politics sell and don't sell. But I think it sort of demonstrates a lack of leadership on Chuck's side, because, yes, while he gets the swing district or swing state politics, he isn't picking candidates who are either effective or who are compelling at putting forth a vision that's winning over voters. So I do think that Chuck gets it. Sorry, go ahead.
1: But he's not speaking up, Melissa. So you think he gets it because you know him.
7: They're scared. I mean, look, I don't think Hakeem is necessarily scared. I think Hakeem believes this is a small faction. I'm going to be able to control them. You know, within my conference, it could be 10, 11, 12, but we're going to have 220. And so, you know, I'll be able to manage it. So I think that their politics are a little bit different. Hakeem really cares about the big tent. He's willing to sort of put up with it. I think Chuck knows his days are numbered. I think Chuck doesn't run again. I think that he sees the writing on the wall in New York State, his home state. He polls worse than Donald Trump in a state, you know, that infamously doesn't like Donald Trump. His numbers are worse. And so I think that Chuck is just trying to get through the day. And it's sad because Chuck could actually, I think, strengthen his legacy if on the way out he were to push back on some of
1: Melissa,
7: this.
1: For example, you know, Donald Trump is upset with Mitch McConnell because they did not agree on a lot and they end up not speaking ever again. So that was a leader also in the last lap who had run his last election, but said, no, I don't agree with him. And they fought, you know, probably fit for two of the 4 years he was in power. So I look at guys like Jason Crow, John Fetterman. I thought, these guys are saying they're moderates. Fetterman speaks up. If you listen to Jason Crow, congressman, who is from Colorado and a veteran. Let's listen.
8: That's why we have primaries, right? That's why primary voters are able to decide, you know, are you taking a PAC money or not? Like, I don't, for example, because I don't think it's the right thing to do. And then you have to figure out, how do you support your entire population? How do you support your entire constituency? How do you create a safe space for one of the most diverse communities in the country?
1: What's he even talking about? By the way, anti-Israel too. I don't take AIPAC money. Everyone says I don't take AIPAC money.
7: No, it's interesting because AIPAC has sort of become, I'm sure you remember well, you know, Occupy Wall Street. It was like back in 2007, 2008, the boogeyman for the Democratic wing of the party was Wall Street. And right now it's AIPAC. I don't see outrage about Hamas, about the Houthis, about Hezbollah, about crypto, about list any of the potential demonizing forces out there, you know, corporate America, whatever. It is noun verb AIPAC, and that is very calculated. And you see that latent throughout all of these people's emails, fundraising appeals, when they're up on stage with people like Hassan Piker, who said America deserved 9/11. And so it's interesting because the question becomes, what's driving the voter turnout? Is it saying we're not fighting appropriately in the right way on affordability? Or is it really this, you know, far, far left movement that's against Israel and focused on the Middle East and TikTok's role and social media's role and all of that? And I think that's something people are going to be studying for years.
1: So did you formed a super PAC to fight against socialism, right?
7: No, I didn't form a super PAC. I've worked with a super PAC in the city who's been fighting some of the socialist candidates, who's involved in some of the various elections in New York and are working on different things around the country. I'm supporting that because you know, all of us have to do our part if we feel so compelled to fight back. But this is a moment in time that I think we're going to look back on, and it's sort of our Tea Party moment. It's going to be, if we don't successfully stop this from going any further, then we're going to end up in a position where the Democratic Socialists of America and the far fringe are the majority of the party. We lose all these purple seats. We set our party back, and we end up losing faith in the Democratic Party overall and stoking cynicism about government.
1: Yeah, very interesting. So they want, one of the DSA's main goals is to have a candidate run for president. And it looks to be AOC, who just endorsed Al Sayed in Michigan. Here's when asked about J.D. Vance in running. Cut 33.
7: I hope he is. That's what I'll say.
1: So Jeet's really thinking about running. What do you think?
7: I don't think that she's going to run. I think she's being encouraged to run. She has a real glass jaw for anyone who's dealt with her closely. She doesn't like negative attention. When we saw her go to Davos and to other places and sort of try to demonstrate her foreign policy chops, she, you know, said that Venezuela was in the wrong hemisphere and was mercilessly mocked. And just in general, she can't take the heat. So the question is, will it end up being her? Will Bernie end up doing it, you know, at age 86 or 87? Whatever it would be, does it become Rokana? Who will have that lane? Certainly she's being encouraged, but I don't know if at the end of the day she pulls the trigger or instead tries to run for Chuck Schumer's seat in New York and, you know, gets that safe win, and then she can continue from there. So it'll be an interesting personal choice, because once you're under those hot lights in the presidential, it is a totally different ballgame. So if you can't stomach it at a lower level, that's something you really have to be ready for.
1: So make sense of this, Melissa. You know that Governor Cuomo, as you know, who you work for and with, ran for mayor, and he lost. But Mondami won with his few votes, much less than de Blasio and Rudy and Bloomberg won, right? So how did
7: you... So slight tweak. Mondami got 1.1 million votes, roughly, a little less than that. Cuomo got 950,000 votes. He almost got a million votes. So Cuomo actually, in losing, got more votes than Bloomberg, got more votes than Adams, got more votes than de Blasio ever did. It was a historic turnout on both sides. Had Curtis Sliwa not run, and Curtis Sliwa's votes, we know, would have been gone to Cuomo, and the dynamic was a little bit different, you could have seen Cuomo as an independent beat Mamdani, which is crazy because it's a city where the turnout was 76% Democrat. He was on the Democratic line. He at that point had all the labor unions, all the establishment and the fringe. But in terms of the population, you know, he barely hit 50%, which I think is a very important point in this whole discussion about your electability in purple areas.
1: Right.
7: And you're seeing the same thing play out now in Michigan, where you've got El Sayed running against Haley Stevens and Mallory McMorrow, and they're splitting the vote. And a poll came out this morning that if you added Haley Stevens and Mallory McMorrow, they would be basically even with El Sayed. So we keep doing these strategically stupid things also that allow a split vote to benefit the fringe candidate.
1: Do you think that Curtis Sliwa was incentivized to stay in the race?
7: You know, I think that Curtis, it has an ego, you know, larger than the state of New York. There's been a lot of speculation around financial incentives or otherwise. He had a lot of family members on the payroll. He was getting public campaign financing. But I know he burned a lot of bridges, and I know a lot of people hold him personally responsible for the position we're in now in the city.
1: So let me ask you, this is what I was building towards before. Having said that, how did he go from barely winning Mamdani to becoming a kingmaker that even the sitting governor is scared of, who just gave him money to fix his budget holes, and then he just lied the other day and just canceled the police academy, which is going to leave us ridiculously short shortly. So how did this happen?
7: It's crazy. And truly, I mean, when you think about it, he barely won in New York City in the general election with barely hitting 50%. But then once he was in there, you know, he's sitting with Barack Obama. He's, you know, taking phone calls and meetings with Steven Spielberg. He's doing these things. And there's this sort of, you know, effect on people psychologically that doesn't necessarily match reality of someone's power and the projection of power. And everyone has fallen in line. And to your point on the budget, I mean, Hochul caved and flip-flopped on her own in a million different ways. And if she was running against someone strong, I think it would make her really vulnerable. Blakeman hasn't really gotten up off the mat. But the fixes that she gave him for the budget were one-shot allocations, so basically one-time money to fill holes for recurring spending. So next year, we're all going to be right back here again with the choice of, is the state going to bail out the city or raise taxes? And so it's just bad government. But they all, for whatever reason, they're seeing this, they're frightened by it, and it's that famous line that is, where are my people going? I must know so I can lead them. And there is a real lack of leadership from the center left in holding the line on the party. Instead, they're all just catering.
1: So when you do the autopsy, and the autopsy was ridiculously written, spelling errors, I got it. But when you go back and try to figure out why Kamala Harris lost in the 120 days she did it, one thing that was pretty clear, she thought she had to get to the middle. All of a sudden, she's pro-fracking. She was going to build up the border again, right? She's, I'm sure on Gaza, she couldn't quite say why she'd be different than Joe Biden. But how come from 2024 to 2026, the lesson seems to be move more left among the Democratic Party? Because even Kamala Harris is meeting with Mondami and other DSA people in order to move that.
7: No, you're absolutely right, Brian. The lesson hasn't been learned. I mean, there's two things. One, she tried to pivot to the center on all the things you mentioned, and also had to live with her previous soundbites, that devastating ad Trump's campaign cut of her talking about transgender surgeries for prisoners that, you know, was wall to wall during the campaign that she couldn't outrun. So it wasn't just her trying to pivot and failing. There's a real authenticity issue.
1: Yes.
7: At play. And whether you like Trump or not, the man is authentic.
1: Yeah.
7: Mamdani's also authentic, whether you like him or not. But this is why it won't work for people like Kamala Harris or people like Gavin Newsom, because it's so nakedly opportunistic. And they're attempting to seize on a movement, yeah, or win over energy of a movement that they don't belong to. And all they're going to end up doing is emboldening that movement further. And at the end of the day, that movement is not going to line up behind them. So, but right now, it's all very short-sighted. People are thinking about the primaries and who votes in the primaries and where's the energy on the left in the primaries, but then you got to win in a general. So it's not a good strategy.
1: Melissa DeRosa, you're the expert. You're the one who runs campaigns, but I'm going to make a prediction. You're going to be on here talking about the surging Bruce Blakeman shortly. And I think it has a lot to do with Governor Hochul too. I think she's vulnerable.
7: We'll see. Yeah. I mean, you know, Trump didn't do him any favors because Trump, like, buddied up with Mamdani when Mamdani flew down and flattered, yeah, him, whereas they could have made him, you know, sort of, this is the only way to save the state would be to save it from socialism. And they sort of normalized, gotcha, him. But we'll see.
1: Great job, Melissa. Thanks so much for joining us. I know we'll do it again. Melissa DeRosa on stream, Democratic strategist. Thanks so much. Back in a moment.
0: It's Brian Kilmeade.

0: I love this place. I've been surfing here since I was a kid. Now, seeing my grandson out on the water, it means everything to me. Watching him and taking in the blue waves, the sea breeze, the blurry horizon.
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9: But we've just learned that Senator Berger has conceded to Rockingham County Sheriff Sam Page. 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

0: If you're interested in it, Brian's talking about it. 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
1: Just to give you an idea what Democrats think about Democratic socialists, 1/3 of Democrats want socialists in office, 11% say no, only 11, and 50% are indifferent. White Democrats support the socialist wing, 40% of them. Double that of blacks, 21%. Only 20% of Hispanic Democrats want socialists in. 4 in 10 upper-income Dems say they like Democratic socialists compared to 34% middle-income Dems who don't. 24% of low-income Dems. So the people that would need the handout don't want it. They want it the least. Listen to the Brian Kilmeade Show. When we come back, Jennifer Seth.

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1: I'm Jeff Hamlin. A counselor from Orange High School has been charged with taking indecent liberties with a student. The misconduct allegations involve Leslie Bryant and multiple students. School administrators were recently notified by a school resource officer. Governor Josh Stein will soon have a state budget at his desk. The State House and Senate both gave final approval to the budget after over 1,000 days on Thursday. Republican State Representative John Blust.
2: I think almost every member in this body, all 120 people, would say the budget, the final budget, would be a lot worse if the House had caved into the Senate a lot earlier.
1: Extreme heat on tap for this weekend. Temperatures will be over 100 degrees from Friday through Monday. Jeff Hamlin, WPTF News.
3: With SRN News, I'm Keith Peters in Washington. A former Olympian has been indicted on a felony charge for alleged vandalism of the Lincoln Memorial reflecting pool. David Hearn is a former Olympic canoe racer who was indicted on a single count of property destruction in Washington, D.C. court. District of Columbia U.S. Attorney Janine Pirro says he ripped up recently installed sealant and caused over $1,000 in damage. The discovery of 16 siblings living in deplorable conditions in rural Ohio has left people wondering why the life-threatening squalor wasn't detected earlier. Seven were taken to hospitals, including one who was in critical condition when rushed to care Tuesday. Windows and doors at the home in Hamden, about 60 miles from Columbus, have been boarded up. More details at SRNNews.com.
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1: Clear skies tonight with a low of 73. For Friday, sunny with a high of 102. Heat index values as high as 108. Clear on Friday night with a low of 77. For the 4th of July, sunny with a high of 103.
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9: Of rushing. This thing has been pending and driving people crazy for years. Many people who support allowing transgender athletes to compete in women's sports have said that that's because they're following the law, specifically Title IX. They can't say that anymore. So this is now a choice. It's a choice that large athletic organizations have rejected, that a majority of states have rejected or about to reject. It is a choice that they are making on an issue that is almost now 70% of the populace as against this type of transgender athletes participating in women's sports.
10: And, of course, the Supreme Court upheld the fact that you can ban trans men for being in women's sports, but the blue states are going to continue to do it. So they rather have a trans athlete compete so their feelings don't get hurt, but rather put your child, your daughter, your sister, your aunt, whatever, put their health in jeopardy, and their success, it takes a back seat. Jennifer Say joins us now, CEO of XXXY Athletics, author, filmmaker, business executive, and retired national champion gymnast. Jennifer, I was not surprised by the Supreme Court decision. Were you heartened by it?
11: I am absolutely encouraged. It was the right thing. I will say it's what I expected. I expected the Supreme Court to uphold the legality, essentially, of the 27 states that have laws protecting women's sports. I did not expect them to go so far as to say all states must adhere, essentially, to the intent of Title IX. And we have 23 states still that basically will refuse to protect women and girls in their sport categories. So we're not done. We won, but we're not done, is what I would say.
10: Right. So what could they be done if you're stuck in one of those blue states and blue cities? I mean, what do you encourage them to do?
11: I think there's a few things. I think we need national legislation. We shouldn't, because we have Title IX, but we need to kind of restate the meaning of Title IX, which was to protect women and girls' sex-based rights. I think we need state-by-state legislation. I'm the chairperson for a ballot initiative here in Colorado. We did get enough signatures, and we'll be on the ballot in November. I think the people will decide and do the right thing. And I think, and this is what I've been saying and why I started the brand, we need to change the culture, because if we make it culturally unacceptable for a coach or an administration to field a boy, then it will stop happening. The cultural influence here is undeniable. You know, this whole idea that quote unquote trans women are women, that's a cultural fixation at this point, and it's a lie. The other thing I would say is, not only is it unfair that depending on your zip code, you might have to face unfairness, but as a matter of practicality, it doesn't work. If you're a really good athlete, you compete across state lines from a very young age. I was in my first national competition at 9. I competed in New Jersey, but I competed against states all over the country. So how is this going to work if you're in a state like Tennessee that protects women's sports, but you have to go up against a team in California that could field a boy? It doesn't work. So it just doesn't work practically, and it's certainly not fair to the girls in the 23 states that don't have laws.
10: So why did you start XXXY?
11: Well, I wanted to have a brand that actually does defend women and girls in sports, you know, that does it for real, that isn't just pretending to champion women and girls, but takes a real stand and elevates them and their performance and their rights. I've been fighting for safety in women's sports for a very long time. I was the first gymnast that spoke out about abuse in women's sports and gymnastics all the way back in 2008. So you've got brands like Nike pretending to champion female athletes, but treating them with astonishing disregard. We deserve a brand too. And let's be clear here, Brian, brands influence the culture, and we're at a cultural disadvantage. Even though 70-80% of Americans agree with us, the 20% that don't, they've got like a hold on our institutions, whether it's media or universities or school boards. And so it feels like, it can feel like they're the majority. I mean, look at the headlines we've seen in the last few days. It's all about how horrible and devastating this is for trans rights. No one is writing as the headline, this is a win for women and girls, civil rights. That's the essence of the cultural problem we have, and I want to be a part of changing that.
10: Yeah, I mean, Nancy Pelosi came out and condemned the decision right away.
11: She's not the only one. So did Tim Walz, so did Gavin Newsom, so did Governor Pritzker, not to mention all the advocacy organizations like the NAACP. And they're all lying, Brian. I mean, they're all saying that these trans-identified athletes are banned from competing. No, they're not. They can compete in the category of their sex. No one is banned from anything.
10: Yeah, that's a good point. How do you feel about what else is going on? And everyone's talking about Caitlin Clark in the WNBA. I can't believe I'm still talking about this 3 years later, but it seems to be getting worse. How do you feel about the uproar and the fact that there's no apology from the league, there's no explanation from the league, nor from the players that were suspended?
11: It's astonishing. The WNBA, which has never made me money in its 30 years of existence, they have this golden goose, right? They have this athlete that everybody loves. Her jersey sales compete with the best, you know, male basketball players. I think her jersey sales are number two of all jersey sales for basketball players. That's insane. The only one she comes in second to is Steph Curry, right? So they have this person, this player that is putting butts in seats and getting eyeballs. You know, the games that she plays have twice as many viewers as the games that she's not in. And yet they refuse to market her. I mean, it's business malfeasance. And the league is just letting her be injured on the court. I mean, her coach has been really strong on this. And of course, Sophie Cunningham has been her greatest defender. So I don't know. I don't know what the solution is here. She's going to get hurt at some point. There's a part of me that would love to see her walk away and start her own league.
10: Or go to Europe.
11: Do it. Make money. Go to Europe. Get the eyeballs in Europe. They don't deserve you, Caitlin. They don't deserve you.
10: You know, I saw it in the first year. I said, wait, man, it must be resentment because they've been there for 20 years. And Caitlin Clark walks in and we see her successful. I could see maybe a few hard fouls. I get it. Pre-established, sure. You're not in college anymore. That's I got it.
11: Part of the game.
10: But now that we're seeing here. Know what I also love, Jennifer, is that she doesn't complain.
11: You know, she doesn't.
10: She'll talk to the ref or whatever, but you don't see her. And she'll just cut the foul or wants additional free throw or wants a flagrant. I get it, but she doesn't complain. Do you think that hurts her in the public opinion?
11: I don't think so. I mean, she is quite stoic. I don't know. I think if she complained, it would get worse. I think she does, to some extent, view it as part of the game. But it's obviously gone too far. I mean, when you've got a fist on your throat, and they don't call that as a flagrant foul for 24 hours, you don't have to look at film to see that. It was obvious to everyone watching. There was a fist on her throat, and the punishment wasn't significant enough. I don't know. I think it's just her way. We can't ask her to change her personality, right? I mean, she's a real stoic, and that benefits her in the game.
10: Yeah, I love it. And I got two more topics that are unrelated.
11: Yeah.
10: And this is just my thought. I love the fact that they have premier athletes talking about the other gender. For example, Carly Lloyd on the desk. I saw her to cut her, and I'm watching her again analyze the men's game. It's the same sport. Why not? But don't you love that we're doing this now, making it interchangeable, and if an Alex Morgan or somebody else wanted to go do it, we accept it now. I think it also shows progress, don't you?
11: Absolutely. It's a great point, and I hadn't thought of it. I mean, I'm enjoying the World Cup like everybody else right now. It was a great win for the U.S. last night. I mean, talk about stoicism. They had a player ousted from the game, their main scorer, and they just focused and doubled down and won the game 2-0. I can't wait to watch them in their next game. But, yeah, why can't Carly Lloyd do commentary for the men's game? I mean, it's the same sport, same rules, same everything. Mm-hmm. So, absolutely, it's fantastic.
10: And Jennifer, say, lastly, the biggest and smartest thing that football ever did was put

0: amongst high school girls. Colleges are introducing teams. Girls can get scholarships for flag football. It's fantastic. Look, women are competitive. Women want to win. Women want to play. Why not have more teams for women to play on? I think it's outstanding.
1: Yeah, Jennifer, thanks so much. Always appreciate having you on. And it's nice to know you're watching the World Cup, too. A gymnast who likes soccer. How about that? Jennifer, thank you.
0: My two kids at play. I'm all in.
1: Oh, yeah. XY. Go check out her athletic action wear. Appreciate it. Back in a moment. I'm going to be doing a simulcast with Stuart Varney on FBM. Don't move.
2: Don't go anywhere. Brian Kilmeade will be right back.

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1: Yeah, I look forward to talking to Stuart in a matter of moments, too. We're going to talk about the World Cup, going to talk about not just the U.S., but the U.K., and also the extraordinary success of the African countries. I mean, you look at what the Congo has done, and you see what's happening with these other nations. Nobody wants to face Ghana, believe me, when you're out there. Senegal has been fantastic, so we'll see where this goes, and we'll see how many of those other teams will fall to an upset. We see that Germany's already lost. We see the Netherlands already lost because they played too careful, afraid to lose. That's not the way to do it. That is the way to lose. So see what happens when the U.S. plays a European team that just beat them 5-2, and that'll be Belgium. Next up, it'll be in Seattle. It'll be Monday night after the dramatic win last night. What made it dramatic? The fact that they had to go down to 10 men and lost their most potent scorer, maybe that they ever had. No, sorry, Clint Dempsey and Landon Donovan. This guy might be better. But he was thrown off what I thought was a ridiculous reason, but I can't even blame the ref. Well, let's listen in.
2: Solid gains across the board there. All right, it is now exactly 10:51 Eastern. Let's bring in Brian Kilmeade. All right, Team USA beat Bosnia-Herzegovina 2-0 last night. They'll play Belgium in Seattle on Monday. This U.S. team is the real deal, isn't it, Brian?
1: The way they move the ball, the way they keep them keep their composure under pressure, where they continue to open up and give themselves opportunities, not waiting for another team to make mistakes. I'm not used to that. I'm used to a strong physical team that's in better shape than you, plays harder than you, and will find something in, you know, some way to counterattack and convert the goal. But now I'm looking at a sustained attack. You know, Dave Portnoy, your good friend, brought up to me, he goes, you know, the U.S. has been favored in all three matches. Doesn't matter. But when you go to execute at this level in front of your hometown fans, you can either freeze up or open up. They're using it as motivation. And this same team, Stuart, was having trouble leading up to this. They didn't have to qualify because we're hosting, and they were struggling. They play a Belgium team on Monday that beat them 5-2, but this is not the same team. Sadly, this red card has overwhelmed a lot of that win because no one understands why it happened. It's how, how we have technology kind of hurt the game, I think, a couple of times. I am not convinced that the penalty kick that they were able to get, that Belgium was able to get and convert into a victory late to Al Senegal was legitimate either, but they won to the eye in the sky.
2: They did. I want to talk about the England game. Harry Kane saved the team, saved England from a big upset against DR Congo. The Congo was actually winning the game for most of the game itself. Ronaldo, Messi, Kane, Haaland, these are the new superstars of soccer, and we're all getting to see them play in America. This is the best World Cup ever.
1: It is. We've already gotten over 5 million fans. It's a brand-new record that we held from 94, who have seen all these games, and I get it. You know, there's going to be 104 games, and there's 48 teams. But even before we got to the 104 games, we already outdrew it. I saw the FIFA put out that the stadiums are 97.5% full. They said the other games without the big constituencies would not be. People are just buying tickets, even if they don't know who's playing. They're buying the round of 16, the round of 32. They just want to be part of it.
2: Yeah. African countries, they are the big success, the breakthrough teams of this World Cup, I think. I've not seen. What have you enjoyed about these African teams? Like Morocco, for example.
1: I mean, they're underdogs until you see them play. I mean, if you watch Morocco play, you go, well, let's see how those guys will do. They do great. Ghana, does anyone ever want to play Ghana? Are you kidding me? And then you have Congo, who had the, as you mentioned, the British down 1-0 into the second half, and Harry Kane has to emerge with a dramatic victory. But now, this is the last World Cup they're playing with house money. For now on, they will not be underestimated. A lot of them are going to get contracts that don't have them already to bring them into the Premier League over to Germany and Italy. I don't think there's any doubt about it. Or, dare I say, the MLS, who I think is going to have an opportunity when this is done, since America has afforded themselves so positively, to get some more great players to join Messi over here. Maybe even, you know, Ronaldo, what's left of what he has.
2: What's left? Careful, son, careful. We've got some crucial matchups this weekend. Saturday, Canada plays Morocco. Paraguay plays France. On Sunday, Brazil plays Norway, Mexico plays England. That's going to be a big game because Mexico is playing England in Mexico City. That could be a pretty wild affair.
1: Mexico just looks fantastic playing in front of 100,000 fans. They look great, and they're celebrating. I'm happy for them. Canada, I predict, goes down to Morocco. The best, most entertaining game, the most diverse styles will have to be Norway and Brazil. That is going to be unbelievable. Yeah. I'm going to be going to that game on Sunday. That'll be great. And, man, what I wouldn't give to go to that game in Seattle on Monday for the next round with the U.S. and going against some revenge on Belgium. But I think it'd be crazy to count out the British. They feel as though they got saved. They're playing with a lot. I think the stress of underachieving is almost done. And now they can go out there and take on anyone. But what I saw of France... I think they are really legitimately the best team. They are the best team on paper and who have been playing at the best right now. And they got down.
2: I just don't know what I'm going to do with myself when all these games are over and the World Cup's over. I don't know what I'm going
1: to
2: do.
1: But you got a lot of friends, Stuart. You got to talk to them again. After July 19th, you can start answering their text messages and their calls, and you have a huge audience that wants to get some replies back on the emails. All right? Go back to your work that's always fueled you.
2: Yes, sir. Brian Kilmeade, you are all right. All right. See you again soon.
1: Go get him. I'll be a lot better if the U.S. can win. Going to win on Monday. I think they can. Because even the players and the coaches have said that the fans have just been that extra player on the field. I think they do have some players. Pepe will go in there and try to will place Balogun. And I'm not sure he can. I think the guy's got a knack for scoring but hasn't shown it yet. I admit he can't be replaced. But, man... If you can get past Belgium and then you bring him back, that would be something. With a healthy team that's well-rested, with a coach that knows how to win on the clutch. The other subplot story that I think you guys will really love is how much these horrible entrepreneurs, and I'm being sarcastic, they looked at what's happening with Arthur Blank and some others, and Alco Escudarian, who is a fantastic player, works in the MLS, put together some investors in order to get a high-level coach over here. And they went and got and targeted this guy, Puntuccino. And he comes up with all his experiences and his love of America. And basically, he's under 500 as a coach when you take factor the friendlies and the cups. And yet, and there were some times in which when they lost to Panama and Tim Weah gets tossed out a little bit earlier, this team looked like the underachieving golden generation. And now they just look like the golden generation. Instead of breaking them up and turning the page, now they're reinforcing. And they're keeping people around. So I think this is going to be really exciting. I think people get to know them. And my hope is they use that momentum to fuel the league. Get some known quantities out there. People love the sport, but they like to know who's fighting when it comes to boxing or UFC. And they like to know the people that are playing.
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14: This hour, the town hall. I'm Keith Peters in Washington. A dangerous heat wave is bringing prolonged extreme heat to more than two dozen states across the Midwest, the South, and the East Coast.
15: The National Weather Service says dangerous record-breaking heat will continue across much of the central and eastern United States. NWS Weather Prediction Center meteorologist Scott Klebauer says the cities will feel the worst of it.
16: Metropolitan areas and nearby suburbs, they're going to probably struggle to get out of the upper 70s and maybe even low 80s in some cases.
15: With humidity making it feel hotter than 100 degrees Fahrenheit, sweat will be dampening the spirits at many celebrations marking 250 years of American independence. Klebauer says extreme heat will be felt from New York all the way to the Carolinas. I'm Haya Pinjoni.
14: Law enforcement is on high alert in New York City, where dozens of events are upcoming to celebrate the 4th of July. Correspondent Laura Winters reports.
17: New York City Police Commissioner Jessica Tisch says there are no known specific or credible threats, but the NYPD is not taking any chances. Thousands of officers will be working 12-hour shifts to keep everyone in the city safe.
18: You can expect to see a large police presence along our waterfronts. There will be heavy weapons teams, canine units, and thousands of uniformed officers.
17: Among the many events, the annual Macy's 4th of July fireworks show. Laura Winters reporting.
14: The Trump administration is proposing a new rule to keep hospitals from charging markups on discounted drugs for Medicare patients, and says that could save consumers $1.1 billion next year, according to estimates. The rule comes as the Republican administration tries to show it's tackling the challenges of affordability for U.S. families. On Wall Street, the Dow up by 594 points, the S&P 500 unchanged. More at Town Hall.
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21: I'm Jeff Hamlin. The state Senate has sent a budget to the office of Governor Josh Stein for the first time in over 1,000 days. Also on Thursday, the House approved the budget proposal. Democratic State Representative Sarah Crawford said the budget does shift some responsibilities.
22: Let's be clear that we are also shifting additional responsibility onto counties, including increased cost for administering SNAP, one of our most effective tools in this country for reducing hunger.
21: An Orange High School counselor has been charged with two counts of taking indecent liberties with students. The allegations surround Leslie Bryant, as the Orange County Sheriff's Office made the announcement on Thursday of her arrest. Cooling centers have opened across Wake County as temperatures grow to triple digits across the area. Cooling centers will not be open in Wake County on the 4th of July. The WPTF forecast for tonight, clear with a low of 73. Jeff Hamlin, WPTF News.
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1: 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Their trust was there. They showed their support.
20: Senate President Pro Tem Phil Berger.
24: Well, we've just learned that Senator Berger has conceded to Rockingham County Sheriff Sam Page. This is an absolutely seismic shift in North Carolina politics.
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26: Hi, everyone. The job numbers are in, and they're not fantastic, not terrible. 51,000. They thought they'd get more, but the market doesn't care. They're up about 400 points. We're over 52,000, 692. We're going up and down gyrations, but it just seems to be positive. And for those people who say, well, I'm not in the market, you might be. You have a pension. You're in a union. You have a 401k. Doesn't mean everybody, but it means a lot. And also, if people are making money, they're spending money. So for those people who don't have the pensions and stuff, they're maybe getting more retail outlets. Of course, the number one issue for Americans, for the most part, is inflation. There's the price of goods and gas. Gas is going in the right direction. I don't know what it's going to mean for the midterms. It's all good topics for Yemisi Egbuwale. She is a former chief of staff and advisor to the Biden White House. I want to talk to her about the rise of socialism. Also, Jonathan Hunt's going to be with us, doing a fantastic job recapping and following the men's national team. So let's get to the big three.
27: Number three.
28: The vice president reached out to have a conversation, and we've had a brief conversation. We've been in touch over the last few months, and I really do appreciate her outreach.
26: That is Mayor Mamdani, suddenly a kingmaker, a lurching left. Kamala meeting with her party, proving that she is principle-less. Politicians see socialist as a way to getting the nomination, and she's more than happy to give in on anything that she stands for. Remember, she went to the middle to take on Trump, and she failed miserably. I guess she's trying something else.
27: Number two.
29: We've had a lot of patience. We've given them off-ramps, and they're not taking it. So the use of military force is on behalf of the American people and the Arab nations and all the other in the regions who depend on that free flow of commerce.
26: Robert Harwood, the admiral, a pause for now and a war win within reach. Two world conflicts coming to a head, Iran and Ukraine. And yes, we'll win in Iran eventually, more like November-ish. And Zelensky's forces, believe it or not, capable of taking down Russia. And they've already basically vacated Crimea because they now have developed missile technology and drones that allows them to hit into the heart of Russia. There is a massive shortage of gas in Russia. Who would have thought?
27: Number one.
30: Mauricio, congratulations. What a win and performance. How proud are you?
31: So proud. The players deserve everything. And then these fans that were amazing today again. It's amazing to live that experience. So.
26: World Cup win as America celebrating America like never before. The next stop, Belgium, for the soccer team. And for us, Washington, D.C., Saturday night. We'll have all the coverage. I hope you'll be watching between 7 and midnight. And always keep it here. Keep in mind, too, everybody's talking about our YouTube.com channel. You go to YouTube.com at the Brian Kilmeade Show, and you get highlights of this show and so much more. We'll talk about the history of this country coming up on year 250. We know that building up. And keep in mind, you can always pre-order Uniting the States, the six crucial moments that forge the American American Miracle that's going to be out October 13th. And I hope you can get it now. It's those moments where the country could have went either way. I'm getting excited because people are getting excited about the country. I went to the Smithsonian about a month ago and I asked people about the traffic and they said it's through the roof. I saw Brett last night at Mount Vernon. Their traffic is through the roof. I was in Washington, D.C. I saw people coming out asking and seeing our history from the National Archives on down. So I'm pretty encouraged about what people are seeing and asking about, too. And I've been commenting on, I was able to write an editorial on the New York Post just about the American Miracle and why what I think our founders would think about us today. Also, just did an interview about George Washington's Secret Six, our spy ring that saved the American Revolution. So it shows the amount of interest in our past. And for those people who can't accept it or be excited about it, I feel bad for them. So let's talk about the World Cup. I watched last night, Eastern time. The numbers were pretty good. So I said I could probably watch to the end and I could till 10 o'clock, even though that's 4 hours of sleep. But I watched the U.S. have superior talent and athleticism than Bosnia. I knew it was going to be tough, but they finally broke through early on in the first, late in the first half, I should say. But then in the second half, up 1-0, looking for the second, there would be a red card by the guy who scored first, Flo Balogun. Let's listen. Cut three.
3: Again, and Muharemovic bolted down. Muharemovic seems to be in the worst shape, or Balogun is still shaken up. That is contact in the back of the leg.
4: You can see it was actually, it was almost the contact, yeah. Muharemovic is right leg.
3: What is he going to see?
4: The problem you've then got is as he puts, Balogun puts his foot down, he catches the foot.
5: After review, the number 20 United States committee serious foul.
4: Yeah, it's going to be a red card.
5: The final decision is red card.
3: Wow.
4: I mean, he's bewildered and shocked.
3: Is it the right call? Is it the correct call?
4: I don't think it's the right call.
26: Of course, it's not the right call. And if you watch, it's not the right call. And the referee didn't think it should be a call. But the VR, who was watching the video, they said, go check this out, ref. And he looked at it in slow motion and said, okay. He intentionally chomped down on his ankle. The guy walked, finished the game. And Balogun is now out for that game. They played a man down, and he's out for the next game. But it didn't stop Malik Tillman on a direct kick outside the 18. You can't see it, but you can imagine what it was like as it went over the wall and bent right to the post. Cut five.
30: Malik, congratulations on playing hero tonight. A brilliant free kick. Take me through it. The visualization and getting it done.
6: It's been a lot of thoughts, to be honest. Now, of course, I practice it in training. And then, you never know when it's going to happen. But luckily today it happened. And I was ready for it. I felt confident. And happy it went in.
30: I know you're taking in all of this fan support. The fact that your group is moving on and you did it shorthanded for most of the second half. Describe the fight from your team.
6: No, I think it shows our character. We said it before a lot of times. We're always there for each other, no matter what. And I think this today showed it as well.
26: It was the 82nd minute. They had to play another 15 roughly after that, but they would just hold on. Bosnia knew they were done. Their manager held on to the ball, got a yellow card. He was trying to inspire his guys, but he realized it was too little, too late, and they didn't have enough. So the U.S. did what they wouldn't have done in the past. They overcame a problem. They didn't let the inaccurate red card hold them back, and they didn't. Afterwards, Christian Pulisic commented not only about the game, but about what he's been witnessing over the last 2 weeks. Cut six.
7: People from all over the world coming and enjoying America who haven't really gotten to experience it that much. It makes me happy. It makes me proud that people get to see what a good country this is and what we can offer.
26: So Sunday, July 5th, I'm going to have a chance to watch Brazil play against Norway. One of the great stories is the Norwegians have that Viking row. Great booking by Will Kane Show. Ole Forstad is the guy who created it. You know, where they all sit in a row and they row together as if they were Vikings prior to Columbus in the 1300s. Here's him talking about how it happened. Cut seven.
8: It's crazy. I'm speechless. I never could have imagined that it was going to get this big. Their reaction when I took it there was, hey, this might work. And then we sat and we talked about it and they wanted to use it. And then we had to figure out, okay, what type of beat should we use to make this as easy as possible for people to join in. So we decided together on a double beat before the row. And I'm just so thankful and happy that Ole Berge, Norway's supporter group for the national team, wanted to use it.
9: So it started out as a thing that people were ridiculing with, and next thing you know, it's become an international phenomenon. That's what Norwegians are known for. He went on to explain it. Cut eight.
8: We had to spend some time doing it, and we had to rehearse, tell people what we're doing, use your back and all of that. And we started with this on the Norway-Switzerland game, and Ole Berge brought it to the stadium.
10: Yeah.
8: Didn't turn out great, but it was okay, and we got a lot of negative comments, and some positive, some negative, but we just kept going for another game, and then it was a lot better, and now everybody's loving it.
9: It's pretty cool. Finally, this guy Freddie, this World Cup super fan from Germany, started posting how much he loved the country, how much he was surprised by the country, how the world is getting the wrong message about the United States. And he gained so much attention that the White House noticed, and they invited him here. But evidently, he also got this negativity to the point where he disabled his social media account. But yet, the White House is still inviting him. Now, I don't know who is pursuing him negatively. His only crime was loving the country, documenting his travels, and that got some people upset. Imagine the same idiots that want socialist America, the same Hassan Piker fans that will say that Hamas is better than any Republican and calls for the death of Rick Scott. Maybe that's the same group. All right, you listen to the Brian Kilmeade Show. 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
1: This week, Americans all across our nation are filled with joy and excitement and anticipation as we prepare for one of the proudest moments in our history. 250 years, think about that. 3 days from now, we will celebrate the 250th anniversary of the signing of the Declaration of Independence. What a document that was. And this week, we look back on 250 years of glorious freedom, and we took so much time and so much effort. And by the way, on July 4th, it's going to be approximately 107 degrees out. And I'm going to go and I'm going to make a really long speech just to show that I can do anything.
2: Right. That is the President of the United States having fun. The prompter went down yesterday in the dedication of the TR Library in North Dakota. The goal was to make North Dakota as attractive as South Dakota is with Mount Rushmore. Now you have a reason to go to North Dakota in the Badlands, and it looks really cool. I can't tell you how many people watched yesterday's ceremony and thought, I got to go to North Dakota. Thankfully, I did twice. And it is pretty amazing. It really is. And knowing that how it rounded out who Teddy Roosevelt was, the rich kid who was a really sickly kid, ended up being an Ivy League grad, an honors grad, a fantastic author, extremely learned man who loved American history. And then with learning about the Midwest and what ranchers and what cowboys went through, seeing it firsthand gave him an additional understanding. Having a mom that grew up in the South whose brothers, his uncles fought for the Confederacy gave him a different perspective of where America was. And made him the perfect guy to be a president at an extremely young age. Jan Hampton Cook knows all about it. Former White House communications staffer, presidential historian, and award-winning author of 19 books. Her latest is A Great and Grateful Nation, From Grievance to Gratitude. Jane, what did you think of yesterday's ceremony?
3: I thought it was awesome. I loved seeing the Rough Riders on the horses and hearing all about Teddy Roosevelt, because President Trump has a lot in common. They were both, big talking New Yorkers who loved America, and they both survived an assassination attempt. Teddy Roosevelt famously gave his speech anyway after he had been shot. His speech blocked the bullet from piercing him in the heart. So, yeah, it was a great ceremony. I was glad to see it.
2: Yeah, I just want you to hear a little. President Trump was able to talk to AI Teddy. Cut 48.
1: You consider the Panama Canal your greatest achievement?
4: Right then, yes. The canal stands as one of my proudest battles, no question. But greatness is a strange thing. It isn't always the biggest or boldest job that matters most. Panama Canal showed what America could achieve if we held steady and acted fast when the world dragged its feet. Still, when I stood in the mud watching those steam shovels, knowing ships would pass through, changing the world's map forever, I felt I'd left a mark that would last.
1: Okay, you did. Thank you.
2: He thanked the AI image. But he also made the presidency a big thing, right? He was the first one to really say, hey, America should be proud. And the presidency became a big, bigger than life situation.
3: Yes, he's the one that gave us the term the White House on his stationery. He really left just a really strong mark. He established the West Wing and the construction of the West Wing. His kids, he had so many kids, they filled up the White House interior and he needed office space. So he gave us a lot as a president. I'm really glad to see that he has a library now. That's amazing.
2: So tell us about your brand new book and what your approach was on year 250. It's called A Great and Grateful Nation, From Grievance to Gratitude.
3: So it's an illustrated keepsake book. It has a lot of pictures, both new ones and ones you've seen, classical paintings. But it gives you, in short form, the story of the American Revolution. And then it also gives perspective-taking essays on some of the more controversial things our culture has been through lately. But it gives you the look through the theme of giving thanks. I realized that the founders gave thanks a lot. It wasn't just a Thursday in November in New England. It was a habit. John Hancock would call upon America to give thanks after the Battle of Saratoga. They'd give thanks if there was even a difficulty that they were going through, that they needed, fasting and prayer. And so this shows you a lot of those thanksgivings, those days of giving thanks. I mean, even at the end of the war, the president of Congress sent George Washington a thank you note. And that's included in the book. So it's just a great look. And I also think giving thanks helps us process our difficulties, our grievances. It gives you that balance. It doesn't mean you're grateful for all the bad things, but you can find something good to be grateful for within your life. And that's what gratitude can do for your attitude.
2: And when you say grievance, you mean that's where we're coming from. We were upset with the British. We're saying, what are you doing with these taxes? What are you doing with your troops? What are you doing with the force building and everything that led up to the war?
3: That's right. I have the grievances in the book. There were 27 grievances in the Declaration of Independence. And I show you, when they were forced to house the soldiers in Boston at a factory that served as this man's home, and he told them no. He fought back. That was 1768. I show you, we have to have a warrant now, right, to search ships. Well, John Hancock didn't get that treatment. And so a lot of where we get our amendments, the right to bear arms, the very first thing the British tried to do when the war started was to take our guns and ammunition at the Battle of Concord. And so all of these have origin stories. Ben Franklin's the origin story of freedom of speech and freedom of the press. He set those standards that we have honored now for more than 300 years in Benjamin Franklin's case. So I bring out where those grievances came from, the amendments that they led to, but the giving thanks that the culture practiced. And even after the Stamp Act, they had a celebration when Parliament revoked the Stamp Act. They had Thanksgiving in July. The year of Christmas in July, they had Thanksgiving in July. So that was just a really interesting and important part of their culture that we could learn from.
2: What about this new ruling that allows trans women to participate with the Daughters of the American Revolution? How crazy is that?
3: That is crazy. And it's coming from kind of a couple of people in particular. They're going to vote again in October. I'm a part of the DAR, and I actually ran into a friend of mine in a park meet earlier this week, and she was telling me all about it. So, I think the Supreme Court win will really help that, not be passed and voted down in October.
2: Right. And I was able to see, Jane, you're part of a special we're having now. We went out to the Adams House where John Quincy Adams lived and John Adams lived. That was pretty special, right?
3: That was amazing to be there with you and to talk about their legacy, both John Adams and John Quincy Adams.
2: Gotcha.
3: John Adams took the Declaration of Independence, the Equality Clause, and he put it into the Massachusetts Constitution.
2: Jane Hampton Cook, thanks so much.

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1: I'm Gail Hurd. As 4th of July festivities began across North Carolina, the Governor's Highway Safety Program has launched its annual enforcement campaign, Operation Firecracker, Booze It and Lose It, to promote safe driving during this busy travel period. Program Director Mark Ezell.
2: We've got to do what we can to reduce that number. Our goal in North Carolina is to have zero traffic fatalities.
1: The campaign will run through July 5th, featuring enhanced public outreach and increased law enforcement presence aimed at encouraging sober driving and removing impaired drivers from the road. And Independence Day celebrations will kick off in Raleigh at 9:30 Saturday morning with the First in Freedom Parade downtown. The parade will not only commemorate the 4th, but also North Carolina's history and veterans. State Commissioner of Labor Luke Farley tells CBS 17.
3: We planned for that to make sure the parade, first, it's in the morning, so hopefully that is the coolest part of the day, but also we've stationed water, bathrooms, and food trucks along the route.
1: Gail Hurd, WPTF News.
4: With SRN News, I'm Keith Peters in Washington. The United States is rapidly building what it calls a smart wall on the Mexico border, combining tall steel fencing with advanced technology like sensors and cameras. Critics argue this militarizes the border and impacts local communities. Customs and Border Protection says the technology helps free up agents for other tasks. Contracts for hundreds of miles of wall have been signed. A former Olympian has been indicted on a felony charge for alleged vandalism of the Lincoln Memorial reflecting pool. David Hearn is a former Olympic canoe racer who was indicted on a single count of property destruction in a Washington, D.C. court. On Wall Street, the Dow up by 594 points, the S&P 500 unchanged. More details at SRNnews.com.
0: Across the triangle, people are talking.
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9: Clear skies tonight with a low of 73. For Friday, sunny with a high of 102. Heat index values as high as 108. Clear on Friday night with a low of 77. For the 4th of July, sunny with a high of 103.
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11: Are you a Big Ten party? Yemisi Egbowale joins us now, former chief of staff and advisor to President Biden's White House press office, also a Democratic strategist and founder of Podium Strategies. Yemisi, welcome.
12: Hi.
11: In studio. Great to see you.
12: Yeah, this is so fun for me.
11: So I want you to hear that. There's a lot of buzz. Some people are saying Big Ten party.
12: Mm-hmm.
11: Other people like James Carville go, no, we want you out. You know, we want you out of the party. I'm calling for a schism. I'm not sure with people like Axelrod, who are usually known as somewhat moderates. I know President Obama doesn't seem upset by the rise of socialism. He's saying wheels on the bus with the mayor of New York City. So where do you stand with this? Are you schism or are you Big Ten?
12: I am watch them very, very closely. I think, look, love you, New York City, but I think you can't say no to whoever they send our way. So James Carville, I understand his sentiment, but like they were duly elected. They've got to come down. Now, I think when you get to Congress, how you handle what assignments come on. I'm thinking about the guy in New Jersey, Adam, who had ties and was the character witness to the man connected to the terrorist bombing. Right. There should be conversations about what committee he gets on. We can't deny the people who voted their right to an elected official. However, we don't let to have them define what the Democratic Party is, what Democratic leadership looks like, what leadership looks like for the entire party, for the Congress, for the committees. I think I will be watching them very, very closely.
11: For example, if the DNC goes through their time and goes through the trouble of saying, this is what we stand for, this is what we're going to run on, these are what the candidates to understand, and everyone collaborates on the platform. And they end up going, well, no, we're ignoring that. We're going with Bernie Sanders, who's not even in the party.
12: Mm-hmm.
11: And we're going for taxing the rich at a greater rate. We're going for Medicare for all. We're going for anyone who gets AIPAC is not allowed. And pro-Palestinian, anti-Israel. If I'm the Democratic Party, I go, wait a second. That's not what we vote.
12: Mm-hmm.
11: I would say, no, there's got to be a criteria or run in your own primary. Do you feel that way?
12: I do think that a DSA... They pile on, and even folks outside of DSA, because Graham Plattner is technically not DSA, but he's a part of that feeling of anti-establishment.
11: He called himself a communist.
12: Right, right. And they pile on a lot of the party and the establishment, and then they have to turn around and look at the establishment and say, we need funding, because your small dollar donors, your out-of-state, high net worth donors, and they do get money from billionaires. They don't want to admit it, but they do, that push their far left progressive values, don't have the infrastructure of the machine that is the party. And we saw that with Graham Plattner, who released a statement saying he's being outraised by Susan Collins and is now working with the DSCC to figure out a structure so that he can build a fundraising platform. So you actually do need the establishment, and they're going to have to learn that the tough way.
11: So, but in a way, if I'm the establishment, whether it's the RNC or DNC, I would say, okay, there's going to be a criteria for my support. Do you think they're wrong in not doing what Carville says and says, you want a different party, I'm calling for a schism and let the DSA leave?
12: I think they're being politically careful. And Jeffries, I keep getting upset at him because he's just like, you're elected, welcome. And I'm like, well, let's not roll out the mat for them. Let's be very careful here, because you let people inside of your house, then all they do is trash your house. Who's left to clean up the mess when they all leave? Think about Cori Bush. Think about Jamal Bowman, two people who came to Congress with the idea of disrupting it. And Jamal Bowman quite literally did when he pulled the fire alarm. But they're no longer here, and we're still cleaning up the mess of their squad.
11: But now there's more of them.
12: Yeah, it's growing.
11: I mean, there's Colorado, and then you see who won in New York State politics, as well as the three that won in New York State. So Mallory McMorrow is running for the Senate mm-hmm. seat, the Democratic nomination Senate seat in Michigan. And she pointed out the leader right now is Abdul El-Sayed, and he is pro-Palestinian, anti-Israel, best friends with Hassan Piker, and she picked up on that. Hassan Piker, an extremist, called for the death of Rick Scott, said Republicans are worse than Hamas. Just among the many things he said. Cut 22.
13: It could have been the largest mass killing of kids in this country's history. And to bring somebody in to represent your campaign, in my mind, is a very different decision than going on somebody's stream and talking to their audience.
11: Because Hassan Piker basically did not condemn the mass assassination of Jews at a synagogue when he came in, and he does not condemn it either.
12: Yeah, right. And I think Hassan Piker is disgusting, and every single person that sits down with him that wants to run for office should be called out for it. And when they are, some of them seem to back off a bit, but it's not enough. And Abdul Syed, he also excused what happened to the young Jewish children, that terrorism attack that also happened in that area. And Mallory McMorrow is married to a Jewish man, goes to a synagogue, and spoke about that as well.
11: Who would you like to see win that?
12: I would like to see Haley Stevens win that. I would. Mallory McMorrow right now is not at a place polling-wise to overtake Abdul. Haley Stevens has a lot of the infrastructure, having like worked in the House for a long time. I know Mallory McMorrow worked in the State House, but we really, really, really, really need to coalesce. That's also what establishment have to do, because this is what happened in the New Jersey race, and how Adam was able to get in is there were 15 candidates. And at some point, we all have to coalesce and say, for the greater good, people have to drop, and we all have to get all of the voters onto one candidate. We need to be more politically smart. I feel like establishment Dems are running a little bit on easy mode.
11: Right. And guess who? And it looks like Schumer endorsed your guy, Haley Stevens. So here is Abdul Syed being pressed on CNN about embracing Hassan Piker. Cut 23.
14: But I think what people find frustrating by that perspective is that when you talk about the mass killing of children, we saw that done by our tax dollars in a genocide in Gaza. And it took, I don't know, 2 years to talk about that. And I think we have to take seriously the idea that the money that we spent to kill other people's kids there was money that we did not spend to take care of the kids that I was taking care of in Wayne County and Detroit.
15: So no answer about this embrace of him. Do you think people are making too much or too little about this?
14: Look, you know, it's a pretty crazy thing. So Hassan Piker was invited to stream from the DNC in 2024. We had a whole debate about whether or not the vice president should have gone on Rogan. The idea that we're going to tie people together and say, well, guilt by association, so, is just not in keeping with the way most of us think about the world.
11: So he tried to deflect and said, well, when the IDF went into Gaza, innocent people died. That is why, when Hassan Piker doesn't condemn the death of those Israeli, those Jewish kids, it's the same thing.
12: Yeah, and also bringing up Hassan Piker live stream from the DNC. Yeah, it's a convention. They're not just going to kick people out for having a different belief system. There were also Republicans that were at the DNC. They won't own. The thing is, if you say the words, if you say defund, if you say abolish prisons, if you make these broad statements about Jewish people and about the conflict in the Middle East, you have to own it when you go from campaigning to want to being in governance. And a lot of these folks, especially at the DSA level, they have never held traditional jobs. They have been activists. They have been organizers. And so they have been allowed in their spaces to say whatever the heck they want. And now we're all asking them to verify what they say, and is it what they still believe? And they don't have the right answers for it. I'd almost respect them more if they doubled down and said, I said, like when Zohran, yes, I said defund the police, and I still believe that. And we obviously know when he sat down with Martha McCollum that that wasn't what he believed last summer.
11: Yeah, but now we know that he is kind of defunding the police. He just yesterday, 2 days ago, canceled the police academy. So they need another 600. They need thousands. They're about 5,000 short. So they're going to have 600 this year, and he just canceled it. Said, I got to save some money. So all those people queued up to maybe start their career, it's not even going to replace the amount of people retiring coming in.
12: You're going to have a D.C. problem on your hands with those police numbers because, you know, down in D.C., we just elected a DSA mayor, Janice Lewis-George. And one of the things that she was constantly pressed on, especially by the police union, was we have a 4,000 officer deficit in a city where you're having all these large scale events, all these protectees. You constantly need the MPD there. And she does not have a plan for staffing it up. And I just think people are going to really find out the hard way that a lot of these promises, she also promised a free grocery store in passing in a debate. A lot of these promises are not going to go to fruition. Yeah.
11: Just how much you want to raise taxes. You could give me a discounted grocery store, but at what price? How much in taxes do you have to do? And then also just the fact that people like Ken Griffin and others who are wealthy, I think they're, you know, I don't begrudge them at all. Now that

0: It was great to see you.
1: Good to see you.
0: Frank, just before you go, can you give me three candidates to look for in 28 that you're keeping an eye on?
1: John Ossoff, if Keisha Lance Bottoms wins the governorship in Georgia. Andy Beshear, the current governor of Kentucky. And I do think J.B. Pritzker is somebody to watch because he can fund his own campaign.
0: Right. Well, we'll see if people care, like his track record or not. We'll have to see. All right, that'll be, you mentioned two centrist, center Democratic candidates, center-ish, or liberal candidates. You didn't mention any socialists. So that's interesting.
1: I did not. And I didn't mention Josh Shapiro, who I love, because I think there's a reckoning about anti-Semitism in the Democratic Party.
0: Absolutely. If you aren't anti-Israel, I don't think you're going to get anywhere, or if you ever take any AIPAC money, too. Yemisi, thanks so much. Back in a moment. We talk a little soccer when we return.
2: Both sides, all opinions. It's Brian Kilmeade.
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11: But we've just learned that Senator Berger has conceded to Rockingham County Sheriff Sam Page. 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

0: show that's getting you talking. You're with Brian Kilmeade.
1: Great pressure there, McKinnon. In for Flo Balogun. Can he find Kolesi? He takes it himself and scores. Flo Balogun once again. The flag comes up for offside. We saw that happen in Seattle. Balogun making a run off him. Can he get around to that ball?
2: Terrific striker's goal.
1: Tillman! Malik Tillman! 2-0 United States! There's the final whistle. Seattle, we're coming back. Monday night in the round of 16. The United States, despite being down a man for half an hour, has beaten Bosnia-Herzegovina and has moved on to the next round of the World Cup.
3: And there you go. Just like that, the U.S. moves on. As you know, it'll be Monday night. It'll be against Belgium, a guy that's been there, been covering the team every step of the way, Jonathan Hunt. Based in Los Angeles, will go where the U.S. team goes. He found himself in Santa Clara last night. We'll be in Seattle on Monday. Jonathan, it sounded crazy. I love the singing at the end. Can you describe the scene?
4: Yeah, it was extraordinary in Santa Clara Stadium, right behind me here, San Francisco Bay Area Stadium, as FIFA likes to call it. 68,000 in there, Brian. And just when the team came out at the start of the game, you could sense the atmosphere. Everybody in that stadium knew how important this game was. And then by the end, you've gone through the drama of the red card, the U.S. having to back up defensively. But then that Malik Tillman free kick that Lionel Messi himself would have been proud to score. And then Country Roads at the end. And I was standing right on the sidelines at the end, Brian. The whole team out there on the pitch, the crowd going wild, and Weston McKennie walking towards the U.S. fans behind one of the goals, just waving his hands, gets them all singing Country Roads. I've spent a lot of time in a lot of stadiums around the world, Brian. I can't remember an atmosphere quite as much fun as that one. It was just something to behold. I loved every second of it, Brian, as did the whole country, I think.
3: So tell me about the styles. I've got a chance to see the U.S. the first game. I had a chance to see Ecuador and Germany, and then had a chance to see France and Sweden up close and personal, as well as watching the U.S. game since then. And I just watched a technical play. And I watch the U.S. and I go every step of the way. France is the best team I've seen in person and the best team I've seen play, period. But the U.S. technically can play with these guys. Used to be, we'll be in better shape, we'll be more physical, we'll be more determined, we'll use the home fans, we'll grind it out. This is a different style with this team. Do you agree?
4: Yeah, this is a different U.S. men's soccer team, I would say, than we have ever seen before. Technically much more talented than anybody who's gone before them, with all due respect to some of the great players that we've had on the U.S. team. This is a different level of soccer they are playing. And a lot of credit has to go, obviously, to the players, but also to Coach Mauricio Pochettino, who has introduced a new level of technicality with his team and also has brought about the kind of spirit that can survive going down to 10 men as they went to last night, and a real awful one and one for all spirit in that team, Brian. So, yeah, I think on many levels, you have a team that is very clearly reaching new heights for any U.S. men's team. And, yeah, I mean, you're absolutely right, Brian. France is playing football, soccer right now from a different planet. But the way that this team, this U.S. team, plays for each other, I think that they can match at least in terms of spirit and togetherness on the field any team left in this World Cup. How far that can take them, we'll see. But it's a great time to be a U.S. soccer fan for sure, Brian.
3: Right. And of course, the British still alive, too. They come back with two late goals, and they're very much alive in this. So I guess every year you can't lose, Jonathan. Your good luck to your new homeland and your former homeland. I want about the red card that has Balogun out for the Belgium game. Here's the coach on the red card, which I don't think anybody I know, including in Bosnia, thinks it should have been a red card. Cut four.
5: For me, never is a red card. Watching after on TV, and never was the intention to step up of the player. That was a normal action in football that happened because by accident, and it's never intentional. That is why for me, never it's never red card.
3: But he is out and there is no appeal, right?
4: Yeah, no appeal at all. He is out for the round of 16. And you're, I agree with you, Brian. I have not, I didn't think it was a red card myself, and I have not seen anybody I respect in the world of soccer say anything other than that should not have been a red card. And I think what's interesting as well, Brian, Lionel Messi stepped on the calf of a player in one of Argentina's games earlier in this World Cup. If anything, that looked more deliberate than what Flo Balogun did, which was just getting tied up in a tangle with the Bosnian player. Lionel Messi didn't even get a yellow. So is there a double standard? Are the referees looking at this thinking, oh, we can't possibly give GOAT himself, Messi, a red card, but any other player, yeah, we can. That was a red card. I have to say, the referee's performance across the entire game last night was not one that deserves a lot of credit. I don't think we will see that referee refereeing any of the semifinals, or certainly not the final. Not a red card in my book at all, Brian.
3: So, Jonathan, 30 seconds real quick. I watched them lose to Belgium 5-2. What's going to be different this time when they play?
4: Well, you've got four great players who weren't in that friendly that they lost in March. The Belgians have not looked good since then. You've got great players in Kevin De Bruyne and Romelu Lukaku, the greatest players of their generation, but they're at the end of their careers, not the beginning. I believe that this U.S. team can and will beat Belgium, Brian.
3: Jonathan Hunt goes out on a limb using that analyst and reporting ability. Jonathan, you're doing a great job, and I hope to see you out there, if not this round, the next round, or in the finals on the 19th. That would be great. Thanks, Jonathan. Brian Kilmeade Show, keep it here.
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13: Eight days after dual earthquakes rocked Venezuela, survivors are still being found.
14: Rescuers have pulled a 43-year-old security guard alive from a collapsed basement after a grueling days-long operation following two earthquakes in northern Venezuela. Teams cheered as rescuers carried Hernan Alberto Gil Flores on a stretcher through throngs of people into a Red Cross ambulance. Gil had been trapped since June the 24th inside his small security cabin under the rubble in the basement of a shopping center in the coastal town of La Guaira. A specialized team from the Costa Rican Red Cross first detected signs of life and established contact with him on Sunday. I'm Karen Shamas.
13: There's been a surge in immigration arrests.
15: A source tells the AP Immigration and Customs Enforcement arrested 10,000 people over a five-day period at the end of June. It's not clear where the ICE arrests were made, but it adds up to about 2,000 arrests per day. This is part of a new strategy by the Trump administration, going from high-profile arrest sweeps in major cities to a quieter approach. Data obtained by the AP shows the number of people entered into ICE detention facilities climbed in June to roughly 39,000 after hovering around 30,000 per month since February. Ed to Washington.
13: A former Olympian has been indicted on a felony charge for alleged vandalism of the Lincoln Memorial reflecting pool. David Hearn is a former Olympic canoe racer who was indicted on a single count of property destruction in a Washington, D.C. court. On Wall Street, the Dow up by 594 points, the Nasdaq dropped 207, the S&P unchanged. More at townhall.com.
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18: I'm Gail Hurd. The heat is on. Dangerous heat forecast for Thursday continues through the weekend. Highs could reach over 100 degrees, but feel like 108 degrees in the central and eastern parts of the state. WITN meteorologist Charlie Ironmonger.
19: Thursday, it is going to be hot. Temperatures will climb, but the humidity may not be high enough to create that true dangerous type of heat. That's more so going to be occurring Friday, Saturday, and even Sunday.
18: The North Carolina State House and Senate have both approved and passed a long-delayed $34 billion state budget, and it awaits action by Governor Josh Stein. Prior to the final vote, Democratic State Representative Pricey Harrison criticized the long-held practice of earmarking pet projects for spending.
20: I see $11 million in the controversial crisis pregnancy centers. I see a couple going to private, for-profit companies.
18: 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Gail Hurd, WPTF News.
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5: 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Not that kind of congestion. 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Avoid the congestion and stay informed with traffic on the 8s to keep you moving, whether you're driving to the office.
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18: Guys, Paul Morrow, Fox Across America, kicking off the show. And, all right, look, I did my monologue. You know where my head is at. I doubt it's a surprise to anybody who watches Fox or listens to this show. But thankfully, we got some guests coming up, so you don't have to just listen to me. And I want to preview them because it's going to be a show about America's promise, success, where it's going. All right. Nobody's obfuscating the faults. We know it's not perfect. All right. I want to make that clear. But this is a hopeful show because we're a hopeful nation. All right. So what do we got coming up here now? We got Katrina Campins coming up, who's going to tell us all how to get rich doing real estate. All right. So in about, 15 minutes time, she's going to make us all the next Donald Trump. Then we're going to have Deborah Leah coming up. You've seen her on the air. She does all kinds of stuff relative to travel. She's been all over the world. She's going to tell you why America is the place you want to be. And she'll make that point because she just, I think from what I understand, just got back from Europe. We're going to have Daniel Turner, founder and executive director of Power the Future. Again, hopeful people, people looking forward, people who are going to tell you this is what's coming. Here's how to capitalize. It doesn't mean you're going to hurt anybody, but this is how to make your life better. Then we have a special guest that I'm teasing, a surprise guest that I'm not going to tell you who he is. He's a friend, and he is going to, from the inside out, break down for us Team America's chances in this World Cup. All right. Are we going to win? I expect to win. That's right. I said it. All right. And then, of course, we're going to finish with the great Elizabeth Pipko, who is becoming such a presence nationally and on the network and elsewhere, fighting the good fight. Somebody who's got a great origin story. If you don't know Elizabeth, you should, because she really encapsulates for me what America can offer. A young woman who's got a backstory that is similar to many others, families, you know, that came to America, but harrowing nonetheless. And just so instructive for the people who take this country for granted. So, look, as I said, it's not just about money. It's not just about getting over on other people. It's about aspiration. It's about ambition. And that's what we're going to be talking about today. Forward looking, all right? And a lot of us now, 250th anniversary, we're all looking sort of backwards. Hey, we went through this, we went through that. We've had some tribulation, COVID, like the rest of the world. The Revolutionary War, the Civil War, which threatened to break the nation apart. I get all of that. But today, for me, is a day to look forward. And that's the slate of guests that we wanted. We wanted young people, young women, all right, who are going to be our secret weapon in this country as we go into and through the 21st century. You heard it here first. America will win because that's what we do. We'll be right back.

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1: I'm Jeff Hamlin. A counselor from Orange High School has been charged with taking indecent liberties with a student. The misconduct allegations involve Leslie Bryant and multiple students. School administrators were recently notified by a school resource officer. Governor Josh Stein will soon have a state budget at his desk. The State House and Senate both gave final approval to the budget after over 1,000 days on Thursday. Republican State Representative John Blust.
2: I think almost every member in this body, all 120 people, would say the budget, the final budget, would be a lot worse if the House had caved into the Senate a lot earlier.
1: Extreme heat on tap for this weekend. Temperatures will be over 100 degrees from Friday through Monday. Jeff Hamlin, WPTF News.
3: With SRN News, I'm Jason Walker. House Democrats say consultants tied to President Trump have engaged in financial fraud related to the nation's 250th anniversary. Democrats are accusing consultants of tricking donors who wanted to support the anniversary. A Freedom 250 spokesman calls this report absolutely, categorically false. Ukrainian authorities say Russian missiles and drones attacking a huge neighborhood in Kyiv overnight. It has now claimed the lives of at least 21 civilians, dozens more wounded, many people still trapped in the rubble. And more big talk is coming out of Tehran. Iran's Joint Military Command warning that oil tankers moving through the Strait of Hormuz must use approved routes or face a forceful response. SRN.
1: Clear skies tonight with a low of 73 for Friday. Sunny with a high of 102. Heat index values as high as 108. Clear on Friday night with a low of 77 for the 4th of July. Sunny with a high of 103.
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8: Well, we've just learned that Senator Berger has conceded to Rockingham County Sheriff Sam Page. 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
16: Guys, Paul Morrow, Fox Across America, ending our first hour today on this commemorative show of the 250th anniversary of this great nation. And, you know, I think there's a lesson to be gleaned here from what Katrina Kampens was telling us, which is, I hate to say it, I know it's a cliche, but I don't really hate to say it. Follow the money. If you're a young person starting out today, yeah, follow the money. All right? Because that's where the opportunity and the jobs and the businesses are going to be. And I'm not sure college is worth it anymore, by the way, especially with AI. All right, you got to keep an eye on that. You're better off with a degree than without, I guess, but you're certainly not better off graduating owing $150,000 for a degree in Hate America 101, because that's not going to lead you anywhere but into the arms of Antifa or something. All right. But look around. Even if you're, you know, middle-aged, you know, or if you're going to retire, you want to go someplace that has some opportunity that's going to grow with you. And right now, where is it? We've all heard of Tennessee, Texas, Florida, South Carolina. These places are growing. And the traditional cities that are going so hyper-blue, they're dying. Who wants to be strapped to a corpse? I don't, and I'm living in one here in New York. Sorry to be so negative. Paul Morrow, that ends our first hour. We'll see you in a bit.
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22: News this hour from Town Hall. I'm Jason Walker. Help may be on the way for Medicare patients. Trump administration proposing a new rule to keep hospitals from charging markups on discounted drugs.
23: The administration says this could save consumers $1.1 billion next year. The rule would apply to hospitals that serve low-income patients under what's known as the 340B program, which lets hospitals buy outpatient prescription drugs at discounted prices. But in many cases, hospitals can bill insurance at rates that exceed those costs, allowing hospitals to keep the difference and resulting in higher costs to patients. Under the proposed rule, the Centers for Medicare and Medicaid Services would change the formula of what hospitals participating in the program can get reimbursed in an effort to cut costs for patients. Bernie Bennett in Washington.
22: We are learning more now about that brutal attack in Russia, rather by Russia, in Ukraine.
24: This attack comes at a significant moment in this war. It follows weeks of Ukrainian strikes in Russia and on occupied territory that have hit oil facilities, disrupted supply lines, and caused fuel shortages. Zelensky renewed his appeal to Western allies to urgently strengthen Ukraine's air defenses, saying that Patriot systems remain a top priority as they are among the few that can intercept ballistic missiles. Zelensky has also appealed to Putin, Russia's president, to end this war, but says that despite these diplomatic appeals, Moscow continues to intensify its attack on Ukrainian cities.
22: That is correspondent Samia Kolob. Now, she says the attack on a very large neighborhood, leaving at least 21 civilians dead, dozens more wounded, as missiles and drones blasted the capital city of Kyiv. More than 50,000 people sheltered in subway stations. At daybreak, emergency crews began digging through the rubble looking for victims. More on these stories, townhall.com.
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1: I'm Jeff Hamlin. The state Senate has sent a budget to the office of Governor Josh Stein for the first time in over 1,000 days. Also on Thursday, the House approved the budget proposal. Democratic State Representative Sarah Crawford said the budget does shift some responsibilities.
2: Let's be clear that we are also shifting additional responsibility onto counties, including increased cost for administering SNAP, one of our most effective tools in this country for reducing hunger.
1: An Orange High School counselor has been charged with two counts of taking indecent liberties with students. The allegations surround Leslie Bryant, as the Orange County Sheriff's Office made the announcement on Thursday of her arrest. Cooling centers have opened across Wake County as temperatures grow to triple digits across the area. Cooling centers will not be open in Wake County on the 4th of July. The WPTF forecast for tonight, clear with a low of 73. Jeff Hamlin, WPTF News.
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1: I'm Gail Hurd. As 4th of July festivities begin across North Carolina, the Governor's Highway Safety Program has launched its annual enforcement campaign, Operation Firecracker, Booze It and Lose It, to promote safe driving during this busy travel period. Program Director Mark Ezell.
2: We've got to do what we can to reduce that number. Our goal in North Carolina is to have zero traffic fatalities.
1: The campaign will run through July 5th, featuring enhanced public outreach and increased law enforcement presence aimed at encouraging sober driving and removing impaired drivers from the road. And Independence Day celebrations will kick off in Raleigh at 9:30 Saturday morning with the First in Freedom Parade downtown. The parade will not only commemorate the 4th, but also North Carolina's history and veterans. State Commissioner of Labor Luke Farley tells CBS 17.
3: We've planned for that to make sure the parade, first, it's in the morning, so hopefully that is the coolest part of the day. But also, we've stationed water, bathrooms, and food trucks along the route.
1: Gail Hurd, WPTF News.
4: With SRN News, I'm Jason Walker. ICE continues cleaning up the awful mess left behind by Joe Biden. Agents have arrested 10,000 illegal immigrants in the last week of June. A former Olympian indicted on a felony charge, that for alleged vandalism of the Lincoln Memorial Reflecting Pool. David Hearn is a former canoe racer who was indicted on a single count of property destruction. The average long-term U.S. mortgage rate fell this week to its lowest level since mid-May, easing borrowing costs for home buyers. Freddie Mac says the benchmark 30-year fixed rate mortgage eased to 6.43% from 6.49%. And Wall Street numbers Thursday, the Dow was up 594 points, NASDAQ dropped 207. SRN News.
5: Clear skies tonight with a low of 73 for Friday. Sunny with a high of 102. Heat index values as high as 108. Clear on Friday night with a low of 77 for the 4th of July. Sunny with a high of 103.
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9: It's an intro to our next guest, is that none of this stuff happens by accident. Anything you see, the coffee you drink, what you drive, what you put in your hair, whatever, what you're wearing, it all comes from the fact that we have harnessed energy in this nation better, I would argue, than any other nation. And you hear the term all of the above, sure, but we're still a fossil fuel economy. And that has not changed enough for us to say, okay, we don't need fossil fuels anymore. But are they the only answer? My point is, energy really is at the heart of all of it. Freedom first, of course. But then without the energy to power it, we're all scratching around in the mud. And that's why things like where we're going in terms of our energy future are a main concern, or should be, to our political class. And that's why you need experts like my next guest. We have Daniel Turner on the line. Daniel, thank you for being here. Welcome to Fox Across America.
10: Oh, great to be on with you, Paul. Thanks for having me.
9: So, look, let me know where I'm wrong here, man. You're the expert. I'm not. But from where I sit, and I remember, I was talking about it last time, I remember as a kid, odd and even days, and a lot of people won't know what that means, but it was so bad, the gas shortage was so bad that if your license plate ended with an even number, you could go whatever it was, Tuesday, Thursday, Saturday. If it was an odd number, it was Monday, Wednesday, Friday, that you could get gas because we were rationing gas. It was like it was World War II, but we weren't at war. Where are we going energy-wise in this nation, and are we going to continue to be the world's biggest exporter of energy?
10: It's such a great point, because all of that disaster from the Carter years was also caused by government. I'm looking at, and I'm such a proud New Yorker. My family's been in New York City since the early 1800s. They fought for New York in the Civil War, died in Fredericksburg. I mean, New York City runs deeply through my blood. New York City was the first city to electrify. And there's that moment in 1882. That Thomas Edison turned on the New York Times building, and people gathered and watched this and said, holy cow, like suddenly buildings at nighttime can be as bright.
9: They were scared, it was scary to people.
10: It did scare. Absolutely. Some people were petrified. Some people thought it was the end times. Right. But it was your great city, our great city, where you're talking to me from. I mean, electricity was born there, and electrifying cities and giving people a great quality of life. And now you've got this mayor who's telling everyone, hey, we don't produce enough electricity. You need to raise your thermostats. That's a shortage of government. That's a failure of government, not of the fossil fuel industry, not of the private sector. That's government green mandates, government laws, government climate initiatives. We know how to make energy abundant and cheap in America if government would just get the hell out of the way.
9: So obviously, if New York is going to continue to lead as the financial capital of the world, never mind this country, you're going to have enough energy. And we all know where the economy is going. It's going to be space travel. It's going to be data centers. It's going to be AI. It's going to be quantum computing. This stuff takes a lot of energy. I don't know where New York thinks they're going to get it, because, as you're saying, they got rid of the nuclear plant, right, because they thought it was too much of a risk. I mean, I remember the original nuclear plant, Three Mile Island, all right?
10: Yeah.
9: So, and under Cuomo, we closed our last one. So let's pivot to nukes, okay? Because we know we have a ton of natural gas, maybe more than anybody in the world. We know we do have oil down in Texas and elsewhere, and in this hemisphere, we have a ton of oil. But I know a lot of it's not light, sweet crude, but, nonetheless, we can refine. We know how to do it. Tell me about the future of nuclear, because the more I read, the more it seems to me that if we're ever going to get consensus on where we're going to power the next century, that's where it lies. Am I wrong?
10: No, nuclear has a huge role to play. The only challenge to nuclear is that it does take quite some time to come online. So, for example, Governor Hochul is saying that she wants to build the next nuclear power plant in America. That's great. That's a campaign speech. You know what's a heck of a lot easier? She could turn Indian Point back on.
9: That's the one,
10: right?
9: I was
10: Indian
9: just
10: Point
9: talking
10: was
9: about.
10: The one that Cuomo closed.
9: That he closed.
10: Just restart it, right? That's not impossible. It hasn't been imploded. It's still standing. So I feel like when it comes to energy, we elect a class of people who talk about the future in bright and flowery terms, whether it's let's build the next nuclear plant or we're going to give free buses to everyone in the city. But they can't deliver on the hypothetical. They can't deliver on promises. But we have to look at what we can do. Something that we can do, for example, is the Trump administration brought a natural gas pipeline from Pennsylvania, and it comes on shore in the Rockaways, which is where I grew up, because it's federal park. And it comes onshore on the federal park, and from there it will go to Long Island and bring natural gas. I'm sure Mondami opposes it. I'm sure Governor Hochul opposes it. But here's the feds having to go around state policy because they're saying New York needs natural gas. Long Islanders need natural gas, and we are going to get it there one way or another. So there are solutions, but you shouldn't have to fight your politicians to get them.
9: Aren't we seeing something similar in California? My understanding is I think it's Chevron. I could be wrong, but I read a report about how there is an island there, is a refinery that's been there forever. It had been taken offline by the Greens. The Trump administration got it going again. It's nothing but a help for California, but yet Newsom opposes it. Do you know what I'm talking about?
10: Absolutely, yeah. And they're up to, I think, around 50,000 barrels a day in production, because California has a tremendous amount of oil. California, not long ago, was the second largest oil producer after Texas. Hmm. And the only reason why it is now eighth or ninth is because of government, right? It's not like we discovered these new oil patches everywhere else. It's just that Texas continues to embrace it. Alaska is trying its hardest. New Mexico, it's taken off. California is punishing it. And when you punish your state's economy like that, everything gets more expensive. It's why California has the highest gas prices, the highest utility prices. California should be inexpensive to live in because it grows most of our food and has tremendous energy. And yet California is one of the most expensive places in the world to live. And again, it's all bad government. This is what we have to remember as we head into our 250th, is where do we want to live? What type of country we want to live in? And our founders said, I don't want the king making life miserable for us. We can do it ourselves. Well, now we've got a new types of kings, and they're just called Democrats, right? And they have the same mentality, and they're creating the same misery for their constituents.
9: It's mind-boggling. Who's second, by the way? Is Alaska second behind Texas these days in fossil fuels?
10: No, New Mexico is the second largest producer.
9: Really? Is that right? I hadn't heard that. Wow, that's so interesting. So
10: it's all that Permian Basin, right? Because it straddles Texas and New Mexico. And the only problem with New Mexico is you've got a huge Democrat establishment who hates the industry and just pretends it doesn't exist. Right. Yet, free this, free that. We have a budget surplus. Of course, we provide it. The oil and gas industry provides it. We would just like a thank you from the governor. So
9: you're not going to get that. You know, politically,
10: we have to live in reality.
9: Yeah. All right. Let's stay in the natural gas territory here, because, and I can never remember the name, but there's this shelf that spans New York and Pennsylvania. Pennsylvania will frack into it. New York will not. On the Pennsylvania side of the border, things are going swimmingly. You see new cars, housing, construction. The cities are blooming. You got the brand new Pittsburgh Airport, which continues to get shined up and grow. They're putting data centers now in western Pennsylvania. The state is doing really well, despite the fact that it's run by a Democrat, but he's more moderate. On the New York side, they won't touch it. Is that not just a perfect example of government in the way?
10: It is. And when you compare the two states, you have to take out the variables of Philadelphia and New York City, because they throw off state metrics. But when you compare it county to county, and remember, there's just this imaginary line between New York and Pennsylvania. It's the same topography. It's the same geology and geography and weather patterns. We just call one side of the line Pennsylvania, one side New York. But when you compare those rural counties to each other, Pennsylvania is destroying New York, and all because they haven't banned fracking. They allow this production. Income is higher. Real estate value is more valuable. GDP is higher. Income is higher. So there's no comparison in the two. And again, this was all part of crazy Governor Cuomo, who is desperate to vindicate his failed father's presidency or attempt for presidency. Andrew was desperate to be president. So he embraced all this radical green nonsense, harder than Gavin Newsom ever did. And in the process, he ruined the state, quite frankly. And then he resigned in scandal and now does whatever the hell he does. But those rural counties, as you head in towards the Finger Lakes in upstate New York, they're suffering. And no one is bringing them anything anytime soon.
9: No, nothing.
10: They could use this industry to get out of economic misery, but Governor Hochul's too cowardly to do it.
9: I mean, you know, your lips to God's ears is 100% accurate. There's absolutely nothing empirically to be argued with there. If you don't believe us, take a drive through upstate New York. All you'd have to do, as I said earlier, energy underlies our entire economy. Everything.

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8: Guys, Paul Morrow here, Fox Across America, filling in for the great Jimmy Fallon. We got a couple of minutes here, and so we thought we'd maybe take a call or two, and I understand we have one to go. Now, who do we got on the line, guys? Mike from South Carolina, did I get that right? Listen to that crowd. Okay, let's bring in Mike. Mike, what do you got, pal?
9: All right. Okay, I was just going to say, I remember, I had a driver's license back then when it was odds and evens.
8: Right.
9: I was driving a Volkswagen Beetle. When you, and people don't really understand this, but you had to pull over on the side of the road. The line to get into the gas station horrendous.
8: That's right.
9: All right, that's number one. Number two. It was 50 cents a gallon. I remember just only maybe 5-10 years at the most. It used to be 25 cents a gallon. So at 50 cents a gallon, we thought we were being raped.
8: Yeah.
9: And the last thing I wanted to say was that Jimmy Carter got on and he said, okay, lower your, in the wintertime, lower your thermostat and put a sweater on.
8: Yeah.
9: Come on. Yeah, I remember that.
8: You're 100% right, man. I mean, I remember. Are you from South Carolina your whole life?
9: Oh, no. This was up in southern New Jersey. I lived right across the river from Philadelphia at the time.
8: All right, because I was going to say, it was the same thing here in New York for me growing up. I remember everything you just said. I was very, very young, and but I do remember him doing that sweater thing. And I remember people saying, like, wow, is this the new normal? Because what people forget, these things look inevitable in retrospect. Oh, of course, we'll ultimately would solve the situation and everything will be great. No, you don't know that at the time, right? You thought maybe this is how it was going to be forever.
9: Right. Exactly.
8: And
9: I mean, I couldn't believe it. And I was young at the time, and I still couldn't believe it. It made no sense.
8: It was so emblematic of what we're dealing with now, too, right? I mean, it's like we've come full circle. We're still dealing with the same nonsense. It was all being done, by the way, with the whole Iran situation hovering over our head. It was a different thing. They had our hostages, but that was the beginning of what we're dealing with now. And, you know, the mullahs had seized control. Ayatollah Khamenei had returned from France, managed to seize control of the Iranian government from the Shah and Shah, the King of Kings, the Shah himself, Pahlavi. And that looked to be like, okay, this is going to be the new normal. Now we have a hostile Iran. We get oil from over there. They got our hostages. America is never going to really be back. There were people at the time that thought, okay, looks like the Soviets have won. And in fact, we're rooting for the Soviets. Thank God cooler heads prevailed. And thank God we got Ronald Reagan. We need another one after Donald Trump. Paul Morrow, we'll see you at the top of the hour with a really special guest.
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18: News this hour from Town Hall. I'm Jason Walker. ICE continues cleaning up the awful mess left by Joe Biden. Thousands of illegal immigrants have been arrested in just the last week.
19: A source tells the AP Immigration and Customs Enforcement arrested 10,000 people over a five-day period at the end of June. It's not clear where the ICE arrests were made, but it adds up to about 2,000 arrests per day. This is part of a new strategy by the Trump administration, going from high-profile arrest sweeps in major cities to a quieter approach. Data obtained by the AP shows the number of people entered into ICE detention facilities climbed in June to roughly 39,000 after hovering around 30,000 per month since February. Ed Donahue, Washington.
18: Holiday travel push well underway.
20: A packed Atlanta airport with thousands of people on the move ahead of the 4th of July. Five-year-old Basil with his mom and sister.
21: What are your 4th of July plans?
20: Heading to Ohio to see the grandparents, and he's all decked out in his red, white, and blue Atlanta Braves hat and patriotic outfit.
21: Tell me about your outfit, more importantly, because you're dressed for the 4th of July. What are you wearing? Red, white, and blue shirt and hat.
20: Yeah.
21: Can you say happy 4th of July?
22: Yeah, happy 4th of July.
21: At Hartsfield-Jackson, Laura Winters, Atlanta, Georgia.
18: If your household has just welcomed a newborn within the family, listen carefully. President Trump launching Trump accounts on July 4th, aiming to boost financial independence for children born during his second term in office. Parents can open accounts for these kids, receiving $1,000 from the government and potentially even more money from billionaires who have pledged to provide more money. Funds are managed by private firms and invested in the stock market. More on these stories, townhall.com.
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2: I'm Gail Hurd. The heat is on. Dangerous heat forecast for Thursday continues through the weekend. Highs could reach over 100 degrees, but feel like 108 degrees in the central and eastern parts of the state. WITN meteorologist Charlie Ironmonger.
23: Thursday, it is going to be hot. Temperatures will climb, but the humidity may not be high enough to create that true dangerous type of heat. That's more so going to be occurring Friday, Saturday, and even Sunday.
2: The North Carolina State House and Senate have both approved and passed the long-delayed $34 billion state budget, and it awaits action by Governor Josh Stein. Prior to the final vote, Democratic State Representative Pricey Harrison criticized the long-held practice of earmarking pet projects for spending.
24: I see $11 million in the controversial crisis pregnancy centers. I see a couple going to private, for-profit companies.
2: 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Gail Hurd, WPTF News.
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1: Guys, Paul Morrow here, Fox Across America, sitting in for the great Jimmy Failla again. Very happy to be here as we go into the 250th anniversary of this great nation. And how apropos that as we're celebrating that, the world is here with us for the World Cup. Now, if you haven't been watching these games, you should, because they've really been getting really interesting. They're exciting, and it is an introduction to world-class soccer that I think a lot of Americans had never seen before, and I'm sure it's going to help the strength and future of this sport in this nation. Certainly, it's got me interested. And our next guest, our mystery guest, is none other than the great Peter McMahon, who happens to be associated with a certain Fox News host here at the network. I'm not going to say who. I'll let him do that. But Peter knows everything about soccer there is to know. All you got to do is ask him, and he'll tell you that. Now, Peter, first of all, welcome to Fox Across America. From what I understand, from what you've told me, you played for Manchester United. Am I right?
2: No, it was Manchester City, Paul.
1: Oh, there we go. Sorry, you know, these European things are all the same. But my understanding is you're in the Soccer Hall of Fame.
2: No, I'm just nominated for it. Yeah.
1: Yeah. Self-nominated.
2: In my dreams. Oh, I love the way you call me an expert there. I told you when you asked me to do this that I'm just a fan. I know compared with you, I'm an expert, but then so are most people.
1: Yeah. See how it is, folks? You know, I try to be nice, and I give. This is what I get back. He's being modest, folks. He really does know the sport. He's been listening and watching his whole life. And Peter, sincerely, now, if I say to him, well, what was Arsenal like in the 70s? He'll give me the name of their best striker, who the goalie was, and blah, blah, blah. So nobody better to talk to about this. And I want to get to this now. Let me give you a blanket question that's on everybody's mind in this nation. Does America have a shot here? What do you think?
2: The answer is possibly. Anybody has a shot. I mean, you can go back either 6 or 10 years, I can't remember which, and Greece won the European Championship, which is, you know, it's the next biggest deal to the World Cup in soccer. And nobody gave them a ghost of a chance, but they came through and they won. And even tiny Denmark won it a few competitions before that. So, you know, it can happen. Overall, the US doesn't generally have as much depth as the other teams, but I've been very impressed. And last night, I mean, they are quick. They are very skillful on the ball, and they play as a team. And that's very important because, you know, you get countries like England who many times have a lot of very, very good players. I would say less so this competition, but they just don't gel as a team and they just never quite make it to the end. So I don't expect the US to do it, but it, you know, they're in with a chance, as is anybody in the last 16.
1: Did you expect the U.S. to even get this far?
2: I thought this was probably as far as they'd get maximum. You know, having seen them last night, I don't think they have anything to fear against Belgium.
1: Really? Even without the big player that they lost to the red card?
2: Yeah, well, you know, every competition somebody loses, a team will lose somebody, usually through injury. And, you know, that's why they have a squad. And the U.S. has quite reasonable depth. You know, the thing being different this year from previous years, and it's not just the US, but all the teams, they have players that are all playing in the Premier League or major leagues in Europe. And it's not just, you know, a bunch of guys who kind of play locally here in the States and played at college and, you know, one or two of them are playing in Europe. They're all playing with top clubs now, and that's why the standard's so much better.
1: So you and I were watching, and I figure it was the European Championships or was it the last World Cup? I hate to think it's the last World Cup because that means 4 years have passed. When England played Italy and lost on the penalty kicks, remember, what event was that?
2: That was the European Championships, and I hate to tell you, it was 5 years ago.
1: Was it really?
2: Because it was just after COVID, and it should have been in 2020, but it was delayed a year. And England got to the final, and they lost to Italy on penalties, yes. Wow. Still hurts.
1: So Britain, obviously, one of the great soccer powerhouses in the world, and they are still in it. But from what I'm hearing from you, you don't give them much of a shot.
2: No, I don't think they have as strong a squad as they've had in the past. But, you know, so much of it is personal views. Some people think the new manager is great, and the other one was terrible. I just think he seems to be doing more of what the last guy did. You know, they're into the last 16. They're playing Mexico at 7,000 feet.
1: Ooh.
2: To be honest, I will be surprised if they go any further. I'll be delighted, but I'll be surprised.
1: So Let's look now, let's come away from America here for a little bit, and let's look at the sort of landscape writ large. France, you told me from the get-go, France is the favorite.
2: And That's what I think, yes.
1: And they still, you got to say, they look awfully good. I mean, I saw the last game, watched their last game, they seemed like they were playing with those guys. I mean, they really didn't seem like they were breaking a sweat. So, all right, put them up there, as they call it, the chalks, the favorite. Who do you see as a dark horse team that might have a shot outside of America who could come across and maybe beat France in the finals or before?
2: Well, Spain's in with a chance. They've got a good team. Portugal,
1: really?
2: They have some very good
1: Portugal,
2: players.
1: Portugal, huh? Really?
2: Yeah, they always produce some very good players. They do have Ronaldo. And,
1: Ronaldo.
2: And again, you know, there's often different opinions. You know, I've been reading that a large number of Portuguese supporters don't want Ronaldo to play because they consider him a liability. He's certainly not the player he was, and he tends to be, this is my view, rather greedy and... rather than give the ball to a teammate who could score, he tries to do it himself, and he's not quite what he used to be. But there'll be people who disagree with me on that. Germany, of course, is out. Netherlands are out.
1: Kind of
2: surprises there. And Argentina are always worth looking at. Brazil haven't really impressed so far, but they can come good.
1: So who I was fishing for here was Morocco. Morocco, who surprised the Netherlands. And it would be a great match if it ever comes to it, would be France and Morocco, because it's a former colony of France, and boy, what a heated match that would be. What's your take on the Morocco squad?
2: The Morocco squad's very good. I don't see them getting to the final, and you said to play France. I don't know the best way to describe it. That would be kind of Morocco against Morocco or France against France
1: in that
2: a number of the Moroccan players could have played for France if they were good enough.
1: Right.
2: Or French players who, if they didn't play for France, could go and play for Morocco. The countries are very close.
1: Yeah.
2: You know, it's like there's an English player who played for Irish schoolboys and now he plays for England.
1: Right.
2: Declan Rice. So, you know, it's... the French have made very, very good use of their players who are of immigrant descent and are French. I mean, you look at Mbappe, born in France, well-educated, very much a Frenchman, and he's incredible.
1: He had a beautiful goal last game. Is that how you say Mbappe? Is that how you say the guy's name?
2: Mbappe, yeah.
1: Mbappe, yeah. I mean, he had a hell of a goal.
2: He's
1: a helpful player.
2: What I love is, I love the fact he plays with a smile on his face.
1: Oh, interesting. The fact that he looks like he's having fun.
2: Yep.
1: All right, so let's go now to the future a little bit here, because as I was saying in the introduction, you know, my impression is, and this has never happened before in my lifetime, you can say to somebody casually, did you see the game? And they're not thinking you're talking about baseball. They think you're talking about the World Cup, and people can have educated discussions. I could never even go as deep as you and I just did. Do you see a day where America is a real powerhouse and is, you know, playing at the level of the Brazils, of the Germanys, and so on and so forth going forward?
2: Well, they're not far off it now, and I do see it. I actually said 25 years ago that I thought within the next 25 years the U.S. would at least get to the finals. Hmm. I was probably a bit premature, although, I don't know, it was 20 years ago or whatever, they got to the quarterfinals. They did very well. I think it was 2002. But... the difference being, when you look at the number of people who have come into this country from other countries where football, soccer, is the number one sport.
1: Sure.
2: There's a huge number of Hispanics, people of Hispanic origin in the United States, and soccer is their number one sport. So, you know, you're going to get that. You know, the great thing about being a nation of immigrants, being an immigrant myself, is that people bring their sporting prowess as well.
1: Mm.
2: The other thing is a lot of younger people are playing it now, and they're growing up playing it. Whereas, you know, you go back 30 years and it was people that kind of took it up when they were 15, 16.
1: Yeah, high school, yeah.
2: Now you've got kids growing up. You know, I had a soccer ball at my feet from the age of 3, and a lot of these kids do as well. So, you know, they grow up with it. I definitely see it happening, yes.
1: I could, too. You know, there's an area of Queens called Flushing Meadow Park here in New York City, folks, and it's big open expanse. And if you go down there on a Saturday or a Sunday afternoon, they have a mini World Cup. It's all Latino teams. It's all Hispanic teams, right? Ecuador will be playing Colombia. And there's food stands over there. It's a scene, man. And there's all the young kids there watching. And it struck me that, you know what, someday these are the kids are going to make an American World Cup team. Is this actually, so I didn't realize this. So this is not the furthest that America has ever gotten.
2: No, I may be wrong here, but I'm pretty sure they got to the quarterfinals back in about, I want to say 2002, when, if my memory serves me correctly, it was Korea, Japan that were hosting.
1: Wow.
2: And I certainly know the U.S. did well then. That was the time of Alexi Lalas, who we're all
1: sure,
2: seeing
1: yeah, with
2: on
1: the long
2: TV
1: hair
2: as a commentator
1: and everything.
2: Now.
1: Yeah.
2: Yeah, and they had quite a team then, yeah.
1: Wow, I didn't even realize that. Lalas, I remember, and he was one of the guys that really did put American soccer on the map. And, you know, you mentioned Asia here, and I'm glad you did because I wanted to go to that. I'm impressed not only by the behavior of the Japanese fans and the way they cleaned up and everything else and how they comport themselves, but their team. And I'm not surprised. They play with discipline. You know, it's a little bit of a microcosm. And all the teams are something of a microcosm of the national spirit of the nation that they represent. But Japan impressed me. You know what's interesting? You don't see a presence from the other Asian nations. Like, you would think China, being so competitive with the West and everything else, would be really trying to get a world-class team, but it seems to be only Japan. Is this the furthest? Are they the best? Let me put it that way. Are they the best Asian team that you've seen in your lifetime?
2: This year, yes. Korea has had some good teams
1: right.
2: in the past. They've got some good players, again, playing in Europe. But yeah, it's interesting about China. It just doesn't seem to be their thing.
1: It's a very strange thing, and yet
2: thing, yeah.
1: the Japanese excel.
2: Yep.
1: You know, because this
2: yep.
1: is, I mean, I know this is, you know, maybe the furthest they've gotten. I don't really know, but, you know, very clearly they're a world-class team. All right, in the time we got left, I want to put you on the spot and do some absolutes. You got Pele. You got Messi. You got Ronaldo. You got the Brazilian guy. I can't remember. What's in the Brazilian? I'm talking about great all-time players.
2: You got Neymar, probably referring to.
1: All right, don't give me the top guy yet. Give me the top three soccer players of all time.
2: Messi has to be in there. Pele has to be in there.
1: Right.
2: Ronaldo, based on statistics, has to be in there. Mm. But like I said, I'm not a fan.
1: I don't like Ronaldo.
2: He did a lot of diving in the box and getting penalties and then getting goals from it. So, and I know people will disagree with me. I'll probably get excoriated for saying that. But, based on pure statistics, he has to be up there. But then there's been other players out there who were wonderful in their time. There was a guy called Eusebio from Portugal in the 66 World Cup who was the best player, regarded as the best player in the world at the time, even though Pele was around.
1: Right.
2: And then, you know, in the 70s, you had Johan Cruyff in the Netherlands. So when you say the best player ever, there was a guy in the 50s who died in an air crash called Duncan Edwards. There was a famous crash that killed several Manchester United players. And to this day, there's guys, old men, who say he was the best thing they've ever seen. And he was killed at the age of 23 or something. So, you know, it's a lot of it's relative to the time.
1: And your era and everything else. Who was the Argentinian? It begins with an M. I can never remember.
2: Maradona.
1: Yeah, Maradona's the other guy.
2: The hand of God.
1: Right. Which, if you watch the replay, it looks like it was a handball.
2: Oh, no. He admitted it himself.
1: Oh, did he?
2: That's why he said it was the hand of God, which is why he's despised by British forever, or by English anyway, because he cheated. And to me, it's like, come on, man. He was an incredible player.
1: Yeah,
2: and he looked like he could just score at any time. So, you know, man up and admit you fouled.
1: And the ref missed it.
2: It was kind of, have some integrity.
1: So I think one of the reasons Pele always makes the list is he had that incredible bicycle kick, right? Where he's facing away from the goal. He leaps off the ground. He does that scissor kick and he scores over his shoulder. Do you remember the game?
2: Oh, yes. Well, I don't remember. I remember seeing the videos. Yes.
1: Even I've seen those videos. And I remember thinking there will never be somebody who can do something like that. But you know what? You got guys that can do it. If you Google that,
2: guys
1: you'll
2: have
1: get
2: done it. Ronaldo's
1: do
2: done it more than once. Ronaldo's done it. Messi's probably done it. Wow. There was somebody did it in a game the other day and they hit the post. And I can't remember who it was. But, he hit the post and the commentator said, oh, that would have been one of the goals of the tournament.
1: Wow.
2: If not the goal.
1: Well, look, it's been great. It's been exciting. And as we go out now, I'm going to put you on the spot. Who's going to win?
2: I'm going for France, unfortunately. I say unfortunately because it's not England or the U.S.
1: Yeah.
2: But they're a joy to watch. From a neutral perspective, they're a joy to watch.
1: And who are they playing in the final?
2: Good question. Probably Argentina, I think.
1: Oh, what a war that'll be. Boy, I'm looking forward to that. We got to try to watch that together, drink a few beers. That'll be great fun.
2: Sounds good, Paul.
1: All right, man. Peter McMahon, folks. Pete, thanks for being here, pal.
2: Thanks for having me on, Paul. I appreciate it.
1: All right, anytime. All right, folks, that's going to do it for us. We will be back in a moment at the top of the half hour.
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18: A little bit of the Cars here. They had a great lead guitar player, but man, a dull concert. I saw them live. It was like watching an oil painting. Guys, Paul Morrow here, Fox Across America. We're coming into our last half hour. Before we do, let me just comment on our last segment with the great Peter McMahon. Most of you know, I think, who he is related to here on Fox. He's a good friend, but he was being very modest. He really does know his football, as he calls it, soccer. And, you know, one thing that I think has been so terrific about this World Cup is that, as you've heard, I'm sure if you've seen on social media, it has shown a lot of the world the real America. You know, they come here, they see what Americans are really like, they talk to Americans being the most friendly people in the world. Take it from somebody who's been all over the... You want to see unfriendly people? Travel to some cities around Europe. And say, if you dare ask for directions in Vienna, good luck, all right? You'd be lucky to get out of there with even any kind of an answer, all right? And I'm sorry to single out Vienna, but that's where I found the sort of rudest people in the world to be, my own self anyway. And by the way, that's what you hear from the Austrians. But, you know, look, one of the things it does bring home, as you see these TikToks and social media postings from visitors here, is how little many of us get around our own country. And I'm thinking of myself. You know, they're putting up videos of these, like, Buc-ee's. You ever hear of this place, Buc-ee's? It's like the place is like a gas station the size of a football field, but they also have, like, all these other things, and they have hot food, and they have all these other... You can buy, like, a live buffalo in one of these places. I've never even seen one, all right? And then you see the videos of these guys eating, like... barbecue down in Texas, and I want to get on a plane, all right? Very clearly, I've never had that kind of barbecue here in New York, I can tell you that, all right? There's one place in New York is a little weak, food-wise, and it was supposed to be the food capital of America, or one of them anyway, you know, we don't have great barbecue here. The one or two that I've had in Manhattan, at least, I feel no really compulsion to go back. But my point, the larger point, is this. If you're hearing my voice, if you're sitting out there someplace, you're at work or whatever you're doing, and you run into something related to the World Cup, just remember, you are somebody's story. Okay, they used to tell us this in New York as a cop, you know, when you had to deal with tourists and stuff. You are somebody's New York story. Well, you out there, as you bump into people here for the World Cup, you are somebody's American story. And so put on your best face. I ran into a bunch of Germans on 9th Avenue the other day. We had a great, great laugh. And that's their story. You're representing the country, and I know you'll do it well. I'm trying myself. Paul Morrow will be back with Elizabeth Pipko to take us out. Great guest, great show. We'll see you then.

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1: I'm Jeff Hamlin. A counselor from Orange High School has been charged with taking indecent liberties with a student. The misconduct allegations involve Leslie Bryant and multiple students. School administrators were recently notified by a school resource officer. Governor Josh Stein will soon have a state budget at his desk. The State House and Senate both gave final approval to the budget after over 1,000 days on Thursday. Republican State Representative John Blust.
2: I think almost every member in this body, all 120 people, would say the budget, the final budget, would be a lot worse if the House had caved into the Senate a lot earlier.
1: Extreme heat on tap for this weekend. Temperatures will be over 100 degrees from Friday through Monday. Jeff Hamlin, WPTF News.
3: With SRN News, I'm Jason Walker. 8 days after dual earthquakes rocked Venezuela, survivors are still being found. At the same time, officials now place the official death count at 2,295, and they expect it will likely continue to grow. Trump administration proposes a new rule to keep hospitals from charging markups on discounted drugs for Medicare patients. White House says it could save consumers more than $1.1 billion next year. ICE still cleaning up what was left over by Joe Biden. Agents arresting 10,000 illegal immigrants in the last 5 days of June. A former Olympian indicted on a felony charge for alleged vandalism of the Lincoln Memorial Reflecting Pool. Wall Street Thursday, the Dow was up nearly 600 points.
1: Clear skies tonight with a low of 73. For Friday, sunny with a high of 102. Heat index values as high as 108. Clear on Friday night with a low of 77. For the 4th of July, sunny with a high of 103.
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0: We're tracking the issues that matter to you.
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13: 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They showed their support.
15: Senate President Pro Tem Phil Berger.
16: Well, we've just learned that Senator Berger has conceded to Rockingham County Sheriff Sam Page. This is an absolutely seismic shift in North Carolina politics.
0: 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This is WPTF. Tired of congestion? Not that kind of congestion. We're talking about this kind. Avoid the congestion and stay informed with traffic on the 8s to keep you moving, whether you're driving to the office.
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0: guys, Paul Morrow back here on Fox Across America, entering our last half hour, doing our last segment. We saved the last for best, or the best for last. I don't know. Choose your locutions. We have Elizabeth Pipko back with us. Seriously, you are the last guest of the show, and it's going to be my last chance to talk about America's 250th.
1: Yeah.
0: Right? We're coming into a really historic occasion, and you know, I really actually want to just keep it very general, because this is one of those things that you're only going to see once in a lifetime. And 250 is nothing, right, for a country. We're like teenagers, right? So what's your perspective on all this? Now that we're 250, we made it, right? I mean, we made it at least this far. What's your take on how it's going in America, where it's going in America, and are we appreciating what we got?
1: You know, I'm obsessed with America. I like to say I'm head over heels in love with America, and I don't even think that I appreciate what we have here enough.
0: Now, have you traveled a lot?
1: I have, yes,
0: yeah,
1: quite a bit.
0: Right,
1: and
0: right.
1: I, as much as I've been privileged to see the world, and my parents especially took me around when I was younger, my brother and I very famously burned our passports as teenagers and said never again. We are very happy where we are.
0: Did you do that?
1: We did do that. We
0: really?
1: Have no interest in being anywhere but home, truly. Our dream is actually to get an RV and go across the country and see everything. So I think for me, I talk about it all the time. I don't think I'll ever stop talking about it. Both my parents are immigrants. They risked everything to come here. My dad lost his father in the process, never to see him again.
0: Oh my God.
1: The risks people take to come here, the things people give up to come here, the amount of people, by the way, that are waiting in line to come here the correct legal way, like my own two parents.
0: Yeah.
1: It shows that we are not just, you know, just symbolic to people here, but we actually are probably even more symbolic to people around the world who dream of a life like we have here, who dream of even stepping foot on American soil, who dream of a better chance in their own countries, hoping that they will one day be inspired by what we have here in the United States. I adore America. America's done so much for my family. I'm tearing up just thinking about it. And I owe my entire life to this country. I have a young daughter. We talked about it the other day.
0: Yeah, congrats on that.
1: Thank you. I can't
0: Paul
1: wait.
0: Paul is a good name. You named her already, right?
1: I did. But the next one. There's always going to be another one.
0: All right,
1: but I can't wait to have our first July 4th and to raise her knowing how lucky she is to be here and to be also equally as in love with America as I am. And I just hope people realize what we have, because unfortunately, sometimes it takes something really, really bad and really scary to realize how lucky you are. And I don't want that to happen here for people to have to open their eyes.
0: We could lose it. That's
1: exactly.
0: The thing we got to remember, right? You know, I have a relative who was sending her daughter off to college, and a person who appreciates America, and she tells her daughter, the last thing she said is the kid goes out the door in a jalopy car to drive to a state school or something. Good luck, honey. Call if you need anything.
1: Yeah.
0: But if you think you're going to come back after college as some screaming communist, don't come back. And they both laughed, but message received, right? No, it's, you know, people don't understand. I had a federal judge tell me one time that the best part of his job was swearing in day, right? Because the people take it so seriously. The, right? People cry. They wave the flag. Am I right? Am I
1: wrong?
0: Of course,
1: right? Yeah.
0: Now, people don't realize the stories that are behind that, you know? And, like, so give a little bit, as much as you're comfortable with, give a little bit of your story so people appreciate how much people will risk and sacrifice to get onto this soil where we are right now. Go ahead.
1: Yeah, I mean, both my parents, like I said, fled the Soviet Union to come here. My mom was a little bit younger, and although her story was difficult, it was a little bit of a happier story than my dad's. My dad was in his early 20s when he fled. He fled with his mother. He had to say goodbye to his dad, not knowing if he'd ever see him again, because as you can imagine, getting out of the Soviet Union is difficult enough. And when the KGB says you're not going, you're not going. So my grandfather was not allowed to leave. He was held there. And so my dad said goodbye to him. He talks very, very often to me about the last time he saw his dad and how he remembers being at the train station, at the train that was going to be the last train out of the country, and seeing his dad's face behind the fence.
0: And what did they do? Poland?
1: Yeah, exactly. That's how he had to get out. So he sees his dad's face behind the fence, probably tears going down his face. That was the last time he saw him. My dad
0: got out.
1: So that
0: means, hold on, not to interrupt, but that means you never met your paternal
1: grandfather. I never met my
0: grandfather.
1: No, I did not. Because of this, right? Because of the dream to come here. Because he wanted that for my dad as well. And without even knowing me or my brother, he wanted that for future generations. So my dad escaped on the last train out. He actually, when they got there, they said that there were no tickets left. And my grandmother took off her bracelet and bribed the train guard. Said she gave it to him, not knowing if she was going to get arrested right there or not. But she gave him all the jewelry she had. He took out two tickets from his desk and said, get out of here. They got on that last train out. My dad spent 6 months in Italy, basically working on the street, whatever he could do, selling items that he found or made, scrapping together whatever money he could find. They got to America. My dad had not a dollar to his name. He remembers they got here in the summer. My grandmother fainted because they couldn't afford a bottle of water. It was such a hot day. They had nothing. My dad, I always tell people, he used to tell me he had to choose between getting dinner or taking the subway home, because all they had was about $1.50 to spend every single day. And by dinner, I mean McDonald's. That's
0: whatever they could get.
1: And that's what it meant to him to be American, that all of that was worth it. And by the way, he had a very nice life back in the Soviet Union. His parents were very successful. He gave up all of that because it meant nothing if he weren't free and if he weren't here. And my dad became incredibly successful, my mom as well, and they gave us the most incredible life in the world. He ended up going back to the Soviet Union when his father passed away. It was the last time, of course, that he got to see him and say goodbye. He didn't see him, but he only got to go after his father passed and the Soviet Union had collapsed. Only then did he find the KGB files on his family and found out how many times his dad had tried to get out to see him and was stopped, of course, every single time. And my story is not unique, right? It's not special. People go through much worse than my dad and my mom had to go through to come here. And I hope people realize people are fighting tooth and nail. They're risking it all. They're losing family members to come here and live the life that we live every single day without even batting an eye, without even realizing how special it is and how incredibly privileged we are. And I am so grateful to my parents for risking it all as they did. And I will work every day of my life to make sure they knew that what they did was 100% worth it.
0: I mean, you're closer to the boat than I am. My paternal side, my grandparents came from Italy. Similar story, a whole lot of nothing. It's actually interesting. My great-grandfather was here working on the subways and building the subways and came through Ellis Island, the whole usual thing. But he did something very unusual. He went back with his earnings.
1: Yeah.
0: And he bought, like, the whole side of a mountain down in southern Italy, which technically I still own. The chances of me ever seeing that. But, because it goes down through the paternal side. But my grandfather, raised in Italy, realized it wasn't much of a life there for him, wanted to come to America, didn't know. He was born here.
1: Right.
0: My great-grandfather left when my grandfather was 1 year old. He never told him. You were born in America.
1: Wow.
0: You're an American citizen.
1: Yeah.
0: So, again, legal, not birth tourism.
1: Yes.
0: And when my grandfather told his father, my great-grandfather, I want to go to America, he sat him down and said, look, you're not going to have any visa issues. You're an American cit. I have the birth certificate. And he couldn't believe it. And so then he was like, well, he felt like an American already.
1: Yeah.
0: Meanwhile, you know, he didn't even speak the language and came nothing, you know. And in fact, the story telling me is that when he got here, he worked, in construction. They took whatever jobs he could get. And he got, like, I think an extra 50 cents a day if he worked in the demolition. Mm-hmm. So he, because if you were messing around with bombs, because a lot of people would die.
1: Of course.
0: And so, you know, he had to dig underground and they would detonate these things. And there was always cave-ins and stuff like that. But he got a few extra bucks a week or whatever it was. And, you know, that was the beginning of his story. And so many people have these kinds of stories, you know. And it's just that you see these bums on television throwing rocks at ICE and everything else and carrying on, and they're white bread characters, almost inevitably young white people, who have no appreciation of how lucky
1: they are. Who, by the way, have very good lives.
0: Yeah,
1: they're always from very privileged backgrounds.
0: Yeah, my point.
1: Always.
0: They got trust funds. And
1: exactly.
0: I used to have to work against some of these guys when I was still working. I remember we had to go out and pick up an anarchist guy that was wanted for some bomb plot. It was Nassau County. Talk about East Cupcake. You couldn't see the house from the road. That's how we drove on the driveway. It was this winding driveway through the woods before we got to the house. And the house was gone. The family had picked up and blown town because I think they knew we were looking for them. And the house had, sheets over the furniture and everything else because they'd gone to, like, their summer abode or something like that. This is the anarchist, dumpster diving the jackass. So we got them eventually. So, all right, let's move on now. First of all, what are you doing for the 4th? You got the new baby, so you can't get too crazy. What are you going to do?
1: Can't get too crazy. We'll get as crazy as we can, of course. We're grilling the usual foods. We're watching fireworks. And I think just honestly sitting around talking about how obsessed we are with America, playing our favorite songs and making sure that we mark the occasion, right? I don't want one July 4th going by without my daughter realizing this is a special day and we're celebrating.
0: Yeah, so she's not coming back as a communist, clearly.
1: Oh,
0: she
1: my
0: goes
1: God,
0: to,
1: no.
0: Goes to college, right?
1: Absolutely not.
0: See, that's the thing right there. You know, a two-parent home that gives you, and if you don't have two, okay, fair enough, but at least a home that feels loving and all that, but also that gives you a sense of who you are and your history, right? These kids grow up with no roots.
1: Yeah, by the way, when you see, I mean, you mentioned it, when you see these kids who come from, I mean, truly everything. They were not raised like our relatives who came here with nothing. They were raised with absolutely everything, and you see what they turn into. It proves how important it is to raise good families and good children. Charlie Kirk talked about this all the time. People would ask him, how do we beat the left? How do we beat those that want communism, socialism, all these horrible things for our country? And he would say, raise good children. Raise people that are God-fearing, proud of being American, decent, kind children, and we will win. And I think that's what too many people have forgotten about. You raise a wonderful next generation, and this country is going to be okay.
0: And yet, right now, look what we have in Gracie Mansion in New York City, Mom Donnie. Now, look, I don't want to turn it into a Zohran bashing, you know, weekend here, but I feel like he encapsulates so much of what's wrong. He smiles ear to ear, and that's why he's elected. I mean, it's really that. He smiles ear to ear, has this big radiant smile, and makes these BS promises, and that's enough. None of it's going to work. If it worked, the Soviet Union right now would be the beacon on a hill for the entire world. We know it's not going to work. So I got to ask you this, because, of course, we've had all of these galloping DSA wins that we're all talking about so much. Is this a flash in the pan, or are we going to have to relitigate communism for the rest of our lives?
1: We will. I think it's a battle. I think that our founding fathers actually knew what we would be up against, right? I don't think they assumed that we'd be some utopia forever and that it would take nothing. They know what it took for them to, you know, go against the British, who they thought were going to, or who everyone else, let's say, thought was going to win. And the miracle that it was, that

0: responsibility, because that's what people forget, right? Being American is not just, oh, I'm free to walk around and say whatever I want. You also have responsibility to keep up the country that so many men before you fought and died for, right? So that's think we forget that responsibility. And if all we have to do truly is remember that it takes effort to have what we have and it can be taken away with one generation, that's all you need, just to remember that it's not just an easy life to be an American. It's easier than anywhere else in the world. It's better than anywhere else in the world, but it doesn't mean it comes without responsibilities.
1: I mean, it's amazing to me when you see these Europeans over here in America following the World Cup and everything else. I mean, they literally can't believe the side. They're impressed by a parking lot.
0: They're in love.
1: I mean, they're like amazed. But, you know, I saw something relative to that, like it was related before the World Cup, about, I don't know, 2-3 weeks. And it was somebody here talking about the fact that a friend or relative came from Britain and was amazed. They went camping.
0: Yeah.
1: So they're like, you know, in the rough, and in the parking lot were all the cars. And he said, like, is this like a luxury thing? And he's like, no, this is actually, you know, sort of a blue collar place. We come here, we camp. This is what we can afford to do vacation. And he's like, look at these cars. He's like, they all have SUVs. They all have these big cars. These are lower middle class people with these cars. You know, and the guy was amazed that just like, you know, middle class to lower middle class, people don't realize that just even our lower middle class, even our working class, called working class, even our working class blue collars have it better than a lot of the elites. I know, you know, if you can always find an exception, the British upper class, of course, have had it very good. That's not what I'm talking about. I'm talking your run-of-the-mill people who got a job, are happy to have three hots in a cot, or lucky. You know, if you're in England and that's the case, you're eating beans on toast 4 times a week. You know what I mean? This is what they eat over there. So, you know, it's already established. But when they come over, they can't believe that this is the average.
0: Yeah, they also can't believe our mentality. That's what I've noticed, too. I remember a friend, I think I was probably 15 or 16, a friend of my family members, was a family friend who was the same age as me. She came from France, and she was arguing with me and my brother, actually, about how she doesn't like the mentality in America versus where she's from. And I was trying to understand what it was. I was a teenage idiot. I had no idea what she was even talking about. And she said, it's just weird to me how everybody I meet believes that they're unique. And I think that's the difference, because we tell people here, you can be whatever it is that you want to be.
1: Right.
0: There is no status quo. There is no limit to what you can accomplish. We don't try to stop anyone from who they pray to, where they want to come from, how they want to dress, what they want to accomplish. We tell you, as long as you respect your neighbor and work as hard as you possibly can, you can be anything here. They don't have that in Europe. They'll never have that in Europe. And that's where they're all jealous.
1: That's exactly right. And you know who really applies to? Women.
0: Yes.
1: And America's women are the secret weapon. And we got to stop with the ones with the nose rings connected by a chain to an earring who hate the country. It's the women like you who've got to step up. Well, we have so many young women on this show. We do that cognizantly, because we got to let young women, you know, men have had their thing and everything else. We, you know, okay, fine, fair enough. We screwed things up enough. But women got to step up.
0: Yeah.
1: And that's why it's so important that we have voices like Elizabeth Pipko. Perfect ending today. What's next for you? You got anything coming up we need to know about? You don't tell me anything. You're like
0: nothing I can share. What's coming up right now is America's birthday, and I hope everyone celebrates.
1: That's a very coy answer, which means something big is coming from Elizabeth. You heard it here. Elizabeth, happy birthday to America. Am I right?
0: Happy birthday to America.
1: Always good to see you. Folks, we will be right back.
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3: He's always dressed fantastic. He has what I call
2: 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This is Fox Across America with Jimmy Fallon.

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16: Guys, Paul Morrow here, Fox Across America, taking us out as we go into the 4th of July weekend. My last chance to speak to all of you, to thank all of you for being here with me, to thank Jimmy Failla for giving me the seat. And look, I just got a couple of minutes here to end the show. And I think Elizabeth Pipko really summed it up. And I think it's the thing a lot of people don't realize about America. America is unique among nations because it's founded on an idea. And I'm going to quote, of all people, Bono, the singer of U2, the lead singer. He said that the thing that fascinates him about America and fascinates people around the world is that we're not a nation founded on sanguinity. That is to say, like blood. That is to say, people who identify as Italian, Irish, whatever. It is a place where the founding fathers had the wit to realize everybody's going to want to come to this place, founded on the idea that anybody can come. And we're going to get along, and we're going to make the place work, and we're going to make it the land of opportunity, not equal outcomes guaranteed by a oppressive government, but a land of opportunity where no matter who you are and what your background is, what your blood is, you're going to have equal opportunity. Has it been perfect down through history? No, of course it has not. But if you look at your own origin story and look at how your forebears got here, and you still want to prefer something overseas that millions of people down through history have left at great cost and risk, and still think that we are the villain, then you are just unteachable, because certain things are just empirically, factually obvious. This is a nation that if you work, don't break the law. Get in there, get your hands dirty, and do your best. We will give you a shot. We're not necessarily going to give you everything you want, but we're going to give you a shot. And as we go into our 250th anniversary, it's undeniable that it has worked better than any place ever in history. It has lifted more lives up than any other system. America, happy birthday. Congratulations to all of you for being in this fantastic country. God bless. Thank you for being with us. Enjoy the 4th. Happy birthday, America. Paul Morrow, Fox Across America. God bless.
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19: News this hour from Town Hall. I'm Jason Walker. One of President Trump's key projects left for dead by the Biden administration lives again along the southern border.
20: It's a rapidly expanding smart wall on the Mexico border, combining tall steel fencing with advanced technology like sensors and cameras, helping secure the border against illegal drugs and illegal aliens. Customs and Border Protection says the technology helps to free up agents for other duties. Contracts for hundreds of miles of wall have been signed to date. The wall has been a top priority for President Trump, with $46 billion allocated for its completion. Rich Thomason reporting.
19: With the nation's 250th birthday right around the corner, officials looking ahead to the crowds expected in our nation's capital.
21: As America prepares to celebrate its 250th birthday, the White House is emphasizing safety in the nation's capital. Secretary of War Pete Hegseth spoke at Meridian Hill.
22: But this is your capital, and if you believe in this 250th year that it should be safe and it should be secure for every single citizen that lives here and every single citizen that comes to visit in this 250th year.
21: Visitors from across the country and around the world are expected in Washington, D.C. for the celebration. Willie Nelson, The White House.
19: Ukrainian officials say Russia's missile and drone attack on a large neighborhood in Kyiv has now claimed the lives of at least 21 civilians. Dozens more have been wounded, many people still trapped in the rubble. Strange, bizarre story out of Thailand and ends in tragedy. Authorities say an 11-year-old boy got into a pickup and started driving. He hit a group of monks on a pilgrimage, killing 9. 13 others have been hospitalized. That boy has been arrested. More on these stories, townhall.com.
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1: I'm Jeff Hamlin. The state Senate has sent a budget to the office of Governor Josh Stein for the first time in over 1,000 days. Also on Thursday, the House approved the budget proposal. Democratic State Representative Sarah Crawford said the budget does shift some responsibilities.
2: Let's be clear that we are also shifting additional responsibility onto counties, including increased cost for administering SNAP, one of our most effective tools in this country for reducing hunger.
1: An Orange High School counselor has been charged with two counts of taking indecent liberties with students. The allegations surround Leslie Bryant, as the Orange County Sheriff's Office made the announcement on Thursday of her arrest. Cooling centers have opened across Wake County as temperatures grow to triple digits across the area. Cooling centers will not be open in Wake County on the 4th of July. The WPTF forecast for tonight, clear with a low of 73. Jeff Hamlin, WPTF News.
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34: 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Gary McNamara and Eric Hurley talk about everything from politics to social issues and news of the day. Whether you're up late or you're just starting your day, welcome to the show. 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
35: All across America, we are Red Eye Radio. He is Eric Hurley and I'm Gary McNamara. Welcome and good morning. Thanks so much for being here this morning.
36: Hi.
35: All right, here we go. You know, there was so much discussion in the minutiae of whatever judge wrote in the birthright citizenship debate that was going on.
36: Right.
35: But to me, it was real simple. I still haven't. This is months and months and months ago that you had Randy Barnett, who is basically a historian, faculty director of the Georgetown Center for the Constitution, and co-author of The Original Meaning of the 14th Amendment, Its Letter and Its Spirit.
4: Yeah.
35: And in all of the mind-frying reading of the minutiae of the different opinions on it, nobody has been able to defeat this opinion. Once I saw this a ways back, I said, all right, what can beat this? And this is when you look at the drafters of the 14th Amendment, okay?
4: Right.
35: You know, what were they looking at? And he wrote about this months ago in an op-ed piece. Senator Lyman Trumbull, who managed the citizenship clause in the upper chamber, explained that subject to the jurisdiction meant not owing allegiance to anybody else, whether a Indian tribe or a foreign power. In fact, the drafters of the 14th Amendment, and this comes down to, you know, this is the legal argument I cannot, that nobody that voted for, you know, voted that that made the decision that the 14th Amendment protected birthright citizenship across the board.
4: Right.
35: This is the one argument that I have not seen defeated by anyone. We had talked about yesterday on one of the decisions where I think it was the Wall Street Journal said, Roberts just skipped by that. It's like the argument that would have been slam dunk. We're not even going to address that. We're just going to pretend that doesn't exist. And we just said that shows a weakness, because if I'm a Supreme Court justice, I hit every single argument, every single one. I don't sit there and say, all right, I'm going to take 8 out of the 10 points that they made and ignore 2 of them as if they don't exist.
4: Right.
35: When anybody who pays any attention can look at it and go, well, that's because you'll lose that argument legally. Senator Trumbull, who managed the citizenship clause in the upper chamber, explained that subject to jurisdiction meant not owing allegiance to anyone else, whether to a tribe, that's a Native American tribe, or a foreign power. Representative John Bingham, the moving force behind the 14th Amendment, used the same framework, referring after ratification to persons born in the United States and not owing allegiance to any foreign power. These statements and others demonstrate how leading Republicans explain the concept the text was meant to capture: birth plus full political membership. When you look at it, it's the Native American part of it that said Native Americans who were here before the members of the colonies were here, they were here, but didn't matter that they were here. They were exempt because if they were in a tribe and had loyalty to the tribe, they did not have loyalty to the United States. And when you look at, number one, illegal immigration wasn't even an issue back then, as we know, that wasn't even an issue that came up. But it's not really about that. It's about loyalty. It's about the fact that if you become a citizen from a foreign country of the United States, you have to take an oath. It's an absolute. We need to know where your loyalty is. Yeah. So for the Supreme Court to say that doesn't matter, we're clearly adding the Native American part of it, made it clear, doesn't matter whether you're here, it's where your allegiance is. I don't know of a legal argument that beats that part of the 14th Amendment.
4: No. I don't know. Robert's decision just skimmed right over that. Yeah. What did he call it? Revisionist? Are you kidding me?
35: It's not revisionist. It's a fact.
4: It's very clear, in my opinion.
35: When the 14th Amendment came out, if you were part of Native American tribe, it's in there.
4: Yes.
35: I mean, it's not like it doesn't exist. It's not revisionist history if it's in the 14th Amendment.
4: Right.
35: And so, as he wrote here, he said, everyone agrees that it excludes at least 3 classes of people: children of diplomats, soldiers from an invading army and American Indians maintaining tribal relations. In each of these categories, the status of the child depended on the status of the parent.
5: Yes.
35: The constitutional debate is about the original concept embodied in the text that explains these exclusions and whether that concept embraces or excludes children born on United States soil to parents who are unlawfully or temporarily in the United States. The court has never squarely addressed this question. This was written before,
4: right?
35: The decision the other day, and the one Supreme Court decision on the Chinese couple that were here,
4: Wong Kim Ark,
35: right? Yeah. You can look at that and say, if the Supreme Court was going to make a decision based on precedent, it might be if you are legally in the United States,
4: legally and or permanently domiciled,
35: right?
4: Here.
35: Right. Legally, yes. And permanently domiciled, as they were. Nobody's debates
4: right,
35: that.
4: Right.
35: Then, according to the precedent,
4: yeah.
35: This isn't talking about whether I think it's a good idea or not. This is a strictly legal thing because I think it's a terrible idea to have a birthright citizenship.
4: Mm-hmm.
35: I'm talking about the legal stuff. If you look at it, the Supreme Court, the only correct decision that they could have made using past precedent would be if you are legally in here long term.
4: Right.
35: And I sort of agree with you. They didn't want to rock the boat.
4: This is something that we've seen, I think, in recent years, over the nearly 21 years that you and I have been doing this show together, is that the Supreme Court, and Roberts, I think, is, you know, as Chief Justice, but quite often it's Roberts in his opinion writings. You can go back and look. They're afraid of the fallout. What would happen if we made this decision, but that's not your job? The fallout isn't the issue. The impact isn't the issue. It's whether or not this is constitutional, whether or not that in this case, birthright citizenship and should be abolished, because the 14th Amendment made it clear. And for him to say revisionist, I said to myself, well, that's really rich, because I remember the decision on the Affordable Care Act where you said, well, they wrote penalty, but they meant tax. If they meant tax, they should have used the word
35: right.
4: tax.
35: Right.
4: And they're on different words. They're on different pages in the dictionary, those two words, for a reason, and they can write it that way. And see, that was the problem. And I think it's been the problem for a number of years, in modern years, with the Supreme Court. They're afraid of the undoing, the fallout of the undoing.
35: And that's not their job.
4: That is not their job.
35: You know, but as I said, you can only say revisionist. Can you explain why it's revisionist?
4: Exactly.
35: Because when you look at it, what would be the reason? Children of diplomats, you can understand that.
4: Exactly.
35: Soldiers of an invading army, you can understand that.
4: Right.
35: Well, American Indians that are based here,
4: right,
35: and showing loyalty to their tribe that they've always had,
4: right.
35: Well, why can't they have dual citizenship?
4: Right.
35: Why can't they? Because what is the other reason besides
4: loyalty?
35: They haven't pledged loyalty to the United States?
4: Loyalty.
35: And then when you look at what our legal immigration system is, when you come in and you are not from this country and you want citizenship, you have to pledge allegiance to the United States.
4: And the diplomatic example to me is if you want to look at that, I think the Native American example, exemption it lines it out perfectly. Both of those, because you ask yourself,
35: right.
4: and that was my question. So why do we have those exemptions?
35: Right.
4: Go back to the very beginning. And the idea behind those exemptions.
35: Well, even all, you can make the case all three soldiers from an invading
4: army. Well, yes.
35: None of them
4: right.
35: have, none of them, you don't know.
4: No, actually,
35: whether
4: that would be the
35: right.
4: If you want to take one out of the three, talk
35: right.
4: about soldiers from an invading army.
35: Right.
4: All of a sudden they're having children here that are citizens and they're the enemy
35: But
4: the parents are the enemy.
35: But it's all based on the concept, do you have loyalty to this country?
4: That's
35: all
4: it.
35: Three of those
4: right.
35: are based on that.
4: Well, and then to ignore that example, you know, because of the, I probably based on that exemption, you know, of an invading army. But an invading army could mean a number of things these days. Would say invading enemy comes here, gets here, and then has a child or two. And then that child grows up in a society, not here, but is an American citizen for life, but grows up in a country where they're screaming nonstop, death to America.
35: Yeah. Well,
4: there's a reason for those exemptions, and tell me how that doesn't apply. It apply. You know, you created the exemptions, but the reason behind the exemptions should make everything clear.
35: Well, I think about it we can use Iran. The young woman I knew, and then the older man that I knew.
4: Yes.
35: Both from Iran.
4: Right.
35: Both left.
4: Right.
35: Iran has been, since they both left, has been in that time of the last 47 years when Iran has been an official enemy of the United States.
4: Mm-hmm.
35: How, you know, now he came in because his businesses and ties to the Shah.
4: Yes.
35: When he came here, all he did was be involved in charities mm-hmm. here in the Texas area. That's all he did. That's how I met him.
4: Yeah.
35: Just all he did was charitable warfare. Loved being in the United States.
4: Right.
35: But again, he had to, and the young woman had to do what? What did they have to do?
4: They had to demonstrate their allegiance.
35: They had to demonstrate their allegiance and pledge allegiance to the United States.
4: But in doing that, it's a process for a reason,
35: right?
4: So you can demonstrate that behavior when you get to the point of that pledge. You fully demonstrated that behavior, that your allegiance is to this country.
35: And remember, the original reason the 14th Amendment took place was to back up the Civil Rights Amendment, which was to say that blacks mm-hmm. were taken as slaves into the United States.
4: Right.
35: Their children could become citizens. Right. That's what kickstarted that.
4: Right.
35: It wasn't they just said at that particular time, well, let's just have anybody who comes in the United States become a citizen.
4: Right.
35: That was not the original intent of doing it. And it really is, it's amazing because doing our research and studying on this, when I first saw that, and I just said, you can't argue the Native American argument, but then you can expand it to the other two, the diplomats and soldiers of invading army. But specifically, they wanted to make sure and added the American Indians.
4: Right. Right.
35: They had, you know, they said, we need to add that. And what's that based on? Who you have loyalty to.
4: Yes.
35: I've racked my brain because when I do these things, I don't want to get burned legally.
4: Mm-hmm.
35: You know, I don't want to get burned and say, you know, Gary, you forgot this. I have racked my brain over the argument that defeats that. And I don't know what argument defeats that.
4: There's no way to defeat it.
35: Yeah.
4: You look at the basis, the spirit of those three exemptions. And there is no way to not extrapolate that out. It's based on allegiance. It's based on the allegiance of the parents. And if you're here illegally, there is no allegiance at all. In fact, you violated the law to get here. And then beyond that, there is no, you know, it's funny because I was telling you when President Trump posted on Truth Social, congratulations to President Xi of China for his victory in the Supreme Court on birthright citizenship. And I thought of Bruce Lee. Bruce Lee's parents, his father was an opera singer and went on tour. And so for that last tour, as his mother was expected to give birth, he brought her along. And Bruce was born in San Francisco. Now, for them, from their position, they wanted Bruce to have a life that they believed he would not be able to have in China as a U.S. citizen. And that would mean great opportunity. They actually saved money, hid money, and gave it to him when he turned old enough to leave. And, you know, it's an interesting story. But where do the where does the allegiance of the of his parents or any parents like that lie? They were only here because the father was an entertainer and he was touring, but his allegiance is still to China.
5: Mm-hmm.
4: And you can't change that. And once again, Justice Roberts backing away, or he just actually just doesn't see it. But it reeks of the court looking at things going, oh, we couldn't stand this kind of fallout. We're not going to go this way. Because they've been doing that on too many decisions that would have, they would have massive impacts. But their job isn't to mitigate or prevent the impact and then make a decision based on that impact. It is not.
35: We are Red Eye Radio.
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0: We are on iRadio. He's Eric Carly, and I'm Gary McNamara. And I know one of the arguments is, well, I mean, we've had this policy for 140 years. Well, it was wrong, and it wasn't based. We get a policy that has
1: that's something that is wrong.
0: That
1: Roberts wrote.
0: Yeah, right. And that's why I look at this and say, what's the argument against what we already know?
1: Right.
0: That the 14th Amendment, when you look at the exemptions, were based on whether you have loyalty to the United States. And we know in our immigration system, if you come from a foreign country and wish to become a citizen, you have to pledge allegiance to the United States. And it was clear in the 14th Amendment by adding American Indians as an exemption who are already here.
1: Right.
0: They were here before the people that were making the 14th Amendment.
1: Right.
0: That it was based on not whether you were here and cooperative, legally here and cooperative and, you know, whatever. It's, did you belong to a tribe and do you have loyalty to the tribe and not to the United States of America?
1: Right.
0: I don't know of a political argument that defeats that. And I've been looking for a couple of years for that one. For anybody, what's the argument against that?
1: Right.

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1: If you were involved in an operation, bravo. 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
2: 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Tired of congestion? Not that kind of congestion. We're talking about this kind. Avoid the congestion and stay informed with traffic on the 8s to keep you moving, whether you're driving to the office.
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6: With SRN News, I'm Jason Walker. House Democrats say consultants tied to President Trump may have engaged in financial fraud related to the nation's 250th anniversary. A Freedom 250 spokesman calls that report, quote, categorically false and a partisan smear. Trump administration proposing a new rule to keep hospitals from charging markups on discounted drugs for Medicare patients. White House says it would save consumers more than $1 billion next year. ICE continues to clean up the mess that was left by the Biden administration. Agents have arrested another 10,000 illegal immigrants in the last week. 8 days after the earthquakes in Venezuela, survivors are still being found. The death toll, nearly 2,300. This is SRN News.
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8: Clear skies tonight with a low of 73. For Friday, sunny with a high of 102. Heat index values as high as 108. Clear on Friday night with a low of 77. For the 4th of July, sunny with a high of 103.
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5: Senate President Pro Tem Phil Berger.
6: Well, we've just learned that Senator Berger has conceded to Rockingham County Sheriff Sam Page. 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
4: With SRN News, I'm Jason Walker. The average long-term U.S. mortgage rate fell this week to its lowest level since mid-May, easing borrowing costs for home buyers. Freddie Mac says the benchmark 30-year fixed-rate mortgage eased to 6.43% from 6.49% last week. Wall Street numbers Thursday, a strange day. The Dow was up 594 points. NASDAQ dropped 207. The S&P 500 was virtually unchanged on the day. House Democrats contend that consultants tied to President Trump may have engaged in financial fraud related to the nation's 250th anniversary. A Freedom 250 spokesman calls the report categorically false. This is SRN News.
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6: Clear skies tonight with a low of 73 for Friday. Sunny with a high of 102. Heat index values as high as 108. Clear on Friday night with a low of 77 for the 4th of July. Sunny with a high of 103.
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0: 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They don't want to have the debate. 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
12: Senate President Pro Tem Phil Berger.
13: Well, we've just learned that Senator Berger has conceded to Rockingham County Sheriff

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6: With SRN News, I'm Jason Walker. Russian President Vladimir Putin appears to be unbothered by Ukraine's increasing attacks on his country's oil refineries. He's shrugging off severe fuel shortages in one of the world's leading oil-producing nations as, quote, not critical. He has dismissed ceasefire proposals. He continues to insist the war will continue until his goals are met. Authorities say a crowded bus has fallen into a ravine in Pakistan. At least 40 people have been killed. Average long-term U.S. mortgage rate fell this week to its lowest level since mid-May, easing borrowing costs for home buyers. Freddie Mac says the benchmark 30-year fixed rate eased to 6.43% from 6.49% last week. SRN News.
7: Eldorados, I don't think I've ever been this enthusiastic about a documentary movie as I am about The Story of Everything. 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
8: Clear skies tonight with a low of 73 for Friday. Sunny with a high of 102. Heat index values as high as 108. Clear on Friday night with a low of 77 for the 4th of July. Sunny with a high of 103.
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7: We're tracking the issues that matter to you.
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4: With SRN News, I'm Jason Walker. Authorities in Venezuela rushing to identify loved ones with at least 2,295 people killed in the earthquakes. The country overwhelmed with bodies that officials say are struggling to collect and identify, and thousands more are still missing. Russian President Vladimir Putin refuses to bend. He appears to be unruffled by Ukraine's increasing attacks on his nation's oil refineries. He insists the war will continue until his goals are met. Trump administration proposing a new rule to keep hospitals from charging markups on discounted drugs for Medicare patients. The White House says it could save consumers next year more than $1.1 billion. This is SRN News.
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6: Clear skies tonight with a low of 73. For Friday, sunny with a high of 102. Heat index values as high as 108. Clear on Friday night with a low of 77. For the 4th of July, sunny with a high of 103.
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6: News.com. I'm Jason Walker. One of President Trump's key projects left for dead by the Biden administration lives again along the southern border.
7: It's a rapidly expanding smart wall on the Mexico border, combining tall steel fencing with advanced technology like sensors and cameras, helping secure the border against illegal drugs and illegal aliens. Customs and Border Protection says technology helps to free up agents for other duties. Contracts for hundreds of miles of wall have been signed to date. The wall has been a top priority for President Trump, with $46 billion allocated for its completion. Rich Thomason reporting.
6: Rushes on across Venezuela's north coast to identify loved ones.
8: At least nearly 2,300 people died in the deadly earthquakes last week. The country is overwhelmed with bodies that officials are struggling to collect, identify, and preserve. Many fear mass graves are coming as they search for the bodies of loved ones who died in the earthquakes. Those tremors struck the South American nation on June 24th.
6: With the nation's 250th birthday approaching, officials looking ahead to the crowds likely in the nation's capital.
9: As America prepares to celebrate its 250th birthday, the White House is emphasizing safety in the nation's capital. Secretary of War Pete Hegseth spoke at Meridian Hill.
10: But this is your capital, and if you believe in this 250th year that it should be safe and it should be secure for every single citizen that lives here and every single citizen that comes to visit in this 250th year.
9: Visitors from across the country and around the world are expected in Washington, D.C. for the celebration. Willie Nelson, The White House.
6: Authorities in Congo's Ebola outbreak say it has now reached more than 1,300 confirmed cases. More on these stories, townhall.com.
11: It's been a long time since I've been this excited about a movie like The Story of Everything. 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
6: The average long-term U.S. mortgage rate fell this week to its lowest level since mid-May. Here's Bob Agnew with that story.
12: Mortgage buyer Freddie Mac says the benchmark 30-year fixed rate mortgage rate.
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14: I'm Tony Rixby. The National Weather Service has issued an extreme heat warning. It goes into effect at 11 o'clock this morning. The State House and Senate have both approved and passed a long-delayed $34 billion state budget. Now awaits action by Governor Josh Stein. Number of House members spoke prior to the final vote. Republican State Representative Donnie Lambeth said this is not the most orderly way to do a budget.
15: We should continue to have dialogue around the timing of our budget plans. There are many states who finish the budget in March or April or May, not wait till July or June. And I think that's something we're going to have to look at. These budgets have gotten so much more complicated.
14: Governor's Highway Safety Program launching its annual enforcement campaign, Operation Firecracker, Booze It and Lose It, Program Director Mark Ezell.
16: There's friends, there's family, there's food, but also there's the potential for funerals if people are driving impaired.
14: The Supreme Court held this week that babies born in the U.S. have a constitutional right to citizenship, rejecting President Trump's bid to end the 150-year-old policy. Chief Justice John Roberts wrote that children born in the U.S. to parents unlawfully or temporarily present are citizens at birth. Former North Carolina Supreme Court Justice Bob Orr told WPTF News.
17: There was essentially 150 years of precedent that confirmed the ruling in the case.
14: A bid to purchase a popular downtown Raleigh parking garage has been withdrawn. The city had been considering an offer for the South Wilmington Street parking deck. Sunny and hot today with a high near 102, heat index values as high as 109. Clear tonight down to 76. Tomorrow, sunny and hot for the 4th of July, high near 105. Saturday night down to 76. Sunny on Sunday, a high near 103, 101 on Monday. Tony Rixby, WPTF News.
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It is Independence Day here in the U.S., and it is America's 250th anniversary. During today's Spotlight, you're going to be hearing about a number of exciting things. We're going to hear from a number of local groups who are doing a number of things to celebrate the Independence Day holiday and America 250. And we'll also talk about travel in North Carolina and some of the many things that will be coming during the fall here, including the next induction class into the North Carolina Music Hall of Fame. To start off this hour, we will be joined by two veterinarians who will talk about how to keep your pets safe and relaxed during this time. First up, we will have Dr. Irina Perdue, a local veterinarian. She joined Jeff Hamlet to talk about how to keep your pet safe. And then President of the Veterinary Medical Association, Dr. Michael Bailey, joined Tony Rigsby to talk about keeping your pet safe and relaxed during this time. Then we will be joined by Cody Craddock, who is a Randolph County Cooperative Extension agent, and he talks about a new app that is aiming to help farmers cut costs and pick the best blueberries on blueberry farms. Then we will be joined by Kenneth Geisert, an NC State student researcher, to talk about how the tile-horned Prionus beetle larva is a major threat to blueberry crops across North Carolina. Then we will join by Kevin Long, CEO of The Dirt, and he tells us about the Dirt app and how it helps to find the best, most comfortable camping locations across the U.S. And finally, for this hour, we will be joined by Alan Buchanan, director of Safe Kids North Carolina, about a demonstration they had that talks about hot car deaths and how preventable they are in North Carolina. Thank you so much for joining us here on the WPTF Spotlight, and since it's Independence Day, I want to start off the hour, and I'll start off every hour with one of my favorite performances of the Star Spangled Banner. So here is Chris Stapleton with his rendition of the Star Spangled Banner.

0: What is the safest way to take care of your pets as the fireworks not only light up the sky, but also cause a lot of noise? Dr. Arena Perdue is a veterinarian based in Raleigh, and she joins us now to talk about how you can take care of your pet for this 4th of July. Dr. Perdue, how are you?
1: Hi, Jeff. Thank you so much for having me. I'm doing great. How are you doing today?
0: I'm fine. So how do fireworks affect pets emotionally and physically?
1: Yeah, that's a great question. In general, pets have a very keen sense of hearing, and that makes them a lot more sensitive to noises, especially noises that they're not accustomed to. While you can relax and enjoy the show, your pet is trying to figure out where that noise is coming from so they can run in opposite direction.
0: So what are some tips to prepare the pets? First of all, what can they do before the 4th of July holiday or in the hours leading up to it?
1: Absolutely. There is a variety of things that we can do to prepare our pets and make sure they're safe. The first thing is to verify microchip information and make sure that it's current ahead of time. We see a lot of lost pets, pets hit by a car, and the shelters are overfilled the day after 4th of July. Just because the pets are trying to escape the fireworks and they don't know where they are at that point. So verify microchip information. And the day off, keep them indoors. Make sure that the walk is done very early in the morning before any fireworks are heard. Close all windows, blinds, curtains. You can turn on TV, fans, or some kind of white noise to help mask sounds. And never take your pet with you to any kind of gatherings. With pets that we know are struggling despite all these safety methods, the earlier you can get a veterinarian involved, the better. We have all kinds of different methods and medications that are effective options that can make the holiday much less stressful and much more enjoyable for everyone.
0: And I imagine that they're quite extensive as well. What are some training techniques that you can do for your dog to prepare them for the 4th of July?
1: That is a great question, and desensitization is a big point here. So when the puppy is young and you do crate training, you can absolutely have background noises that resemble fireworks, but you need to start at a very low volume to not trigger the pet, make sure the pet is comfortable, and praise for the behaviors that you want to see, so calmness, comfort, and ignore behaviors that you don't want to see, such as pacing, running around. You can truly only do that in young age before they develop true fear and anxiety. Once they have developed it, even with training, there is definitely need for medication because anxiety prevents them from keeping that information and retaining it in their long-term memory. So in order for them to be able to learn, the best thing and the first thing that we need to do is to decrease that anxiety, and medications like Trazodone that are helpful for situational anxiety are actually very affordable and accessible.
0: Right. And you mentioned some over-the-counter solutions as well. What are some veterinarian prescribed options that can be used for calming pets?
1: Veterinarian prescribed options include situational medications, like I mentioned, Trazodone, something that can be given a couple days before, and it is safe to discontinue it right away a couple days after. There is medication that is specifically approved for noise aversion and noise phobia that is actually my publication called Imipitoin. However, that medication is currently not accessible in the U.S., and it's only accessible in Europe. Mm. When it comes to over-the-counter medications, I would be careful because even when it comes to supplements, they are not regulated very well unless they have the NASC stamp on them. So a lot of times with supplements, we don't really know what's in there and what each pill contains. But things like the dark room, background noise, something like a thunder shirt, something that makes them feel safe. Some people put them in closets to keep them safe. That is, they're all things that you can do to help decrease that fear.
0: Right. Is it common to, as a veterinarian, do you commonly see pets who suffer from anxiety based on hearing loud fireworks or things of that nature?
1: Absolutely. 4th of July is, as a matter of fact, one of the busiest emergency weekends of the year for veterinary hospitals. We see pets that break through fences, jump through screens, get hit by a car, get lost trying to escape fireworks, or injure themselves in a different way. It's not the direct anxiety that we see. We see that ahead of time. We see the aftermath from that.
0: Right. And often, I mean, can dogs stay traumatized because of that?
1: Yes. So there's definitely, and I'm not a boarded behaviorist. That would be, you know, boarded behaviorist
0: right.
1: Discussion. But absolutely, there are reports that if there is a very traumatic situation that they experience, especially if they're alone and don't have the ability to put themselves in a safe space, then they could have residual anxiety to loud noises that are not necessarily associated with fireworks. They can also associate that anxiety with the room that they're in, the crate that they're in, or the bed that they're laying on, for example.
0: Right. Well, hopefully people on this 4th of July will take the proper precautions that you've recommended here and keep their pets as safe as possible emotionally and physically. Dr. Irina Perdue, thank you so much for joining us here today. We appreciate it.
1: Absolutely. Thank you so much for having us. And if a pet is an emergency and you need us, we are here every day from 2 p.m. to midnight, including weekends and holidays at PetSmart Veterinary Services in Raleigh.
0: That's right. It's located in Raleigh. Where exactly in Raleigh, for those who don't know?
1: We are inside PetSmart on Millbrook Road, 2800 okay. Millbrook Road.
0: Okay, you can find it there. Dr. Perdue, thank you so much.
1: Absolutely. Thank you, Jeff. Happy holidays from all of us here at PBS.
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11: From the Johnson Hyundai Traffic Center, seeing light to moderate conditions on this Friday, July 3rd. Most people off, getting ready for the big holiday weekend. 440 moving well right now, east and westbound between Capitol Boulevard and Wade Avenue. No problems there. US 1 northbound, a good ride from Highway 55 up to the Beltline. 40 west headed for the RTP, looking good, moving well above posted speeds from Harrison Avenue out towards I-540. No hassles around the airport exits on 40, 540, or Highway 70. 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I'm John Champion, WPTF Traffic.
12: Pleased to be joined now by Dr. Michael Bailey, who is president of the Veterinary Medical Association. Dr. Bailey, thank you so much for joining us.
13: Well, thank you for having me.
12: Well, great to have you with us as we head into this 4th of July weekend. There's a lot of revelry for a lot of folks, a lot of fireworks, but this is not the best weekend for our dogs.
13: Well, you know,
5: they can enjoy it, too, if we just do a few simple things. First of all, let's start out in being prepped. Let's make sure they have identification on them. Better yet, have an RFID chip with your current contact information so if they should get away from you, whether out in the street or they dart out a door, they can be returned to you.
12: And this is something that's so important all the time, but particularly the 4th of July, because the fireworks really seem to upset a lot of dogs.
5: Yep. This is something which, you know, noise, actually, if you ask people, there's a lot of people who it bothers, too. So, really, our pets are just a reflection of us. But, yes, when it comes to the pets, here's the thing which I like to recommend to people. Start early in the day. Take your pet out for a nice, long walk. Let them enjoy things, and you're wearing them out. So, when they come back, hopefully, they're going to sleep through the fireworks. Now, if they're one who doesn't sleep through the fireworks, try and find a nice inner room, a safe room that doesn't have a lot of things to vibrate. Play with them a little bit. Rub their belly. Once again, hopefully they'll fall asleep. But the other thing is I like turning on music, whether it's talk radio or music, and let them have some noise in the background that could be different. But remember, your pets can feel the vibration and hear the noise 3 to 4 times further away than we can. So you may not know what's making the hair go up on their back, and it could be that they're sensing that long-distance noise.
12: Is it a good idea if we've got some music going or our TV or our radios on to turn the volume up a little bit so it might drown out more of those noises from outside?
5: It's not bad to try. You don't have to make it abnormally loud because, remember, their hearing and their body can sense things a lot more easily than we can. It's the fact that you're mixing things up, sort of making it a mixed noise background, not a constant boom, boom, boom. The other thing is with this time of year, particularly this weekend, is it can be extremely hot period. So once again, I recommend taking your pets out early in the day or just when the sun is going down. Hopefully, I worry about the asphalt on the streets, which can be excruciatingly hot. The concrete can also, and you know, if you're near the beach, that sand gets really hot also. So watch that out. And remember, they cool themselves by breathing. So make sure that they have constant ear motion. Do not lock them in something like a closet where they cannot get air circulation. You want them in a room, and preferably, I like having a fan that can blow on them, but don't have that fan where their nose or their tail can get caught.
12: Yeah, I have a big fan for my dog, and she loves to lie right in front of that. And that helps because this particular fan is noisy, too. That helps with the fireworks as well.
5: That's right. So there's a lot of things we can do. But, you know, sometimes if you have a really sensitive pet, you might want to talk to your veterinarian. They're going to make other suggestions that's specific for your pet. There actually are these shirts that they can put on, which actually makes them feel a whole lot more comfy. There's over-the-counter medication, but there's also prescription medication, which can help with anxiety. And that's what it is, because remember, they're feeling that 3 to 4 times the distance away from you are, so you may not even know what it is that's upsetting them.
12: Yeah, I can tell my dog gets upset very easily by things like that. But I also have a cat, and my cat doesn't seem to be bothered by these things nearly as much as my dog.
5: Well, you know, some cats are, but it still comes down to cats are cats, and you can have difficulty predicting what will or will not upset a cat.
12: Yeah, I used to.
5: I can't go any further.
12: Yeah, exactly. I used to have a cat in the middle of a thunderstorm would sit in the window just watching the lightning, whereas my dog was cowering at the same time.
5: Yes, and the cat is there laughing at your dog.
12: Exactly, showing who's in charge. Well, you made a really good point, though, because we are expecting record heat here for the 4th of July, 102 degrees on Saturday on the 4th. So that's so important, and also having that adequate water for them as well.
5: Correct. You want to make sure not only adequate volume, but that it's cool. You don't want that water getting hot. You don't want it freezing cold either, so make sure you're cooling the water constantly so that they can have fresh, cool water. They change their heat with their respiration by carrying moisture out of their body. They have to be able to replace that moisture. They also have to be able to move that hot air away from them. So that's why I'm saying you don't want stale air around them. You want a little fan moving so that they can have some fresh air. By the way, if you're taking your pet with you this holiday, you want to be sure I recommend you do not have your pet sitting on your lap while you're driving. We don't want an accident caused by your pet grabbing the wheel. And if there is an accident, remember, they're in between you and that airbag. So let's be safe.
12: Yeah, exactly. I have a 93-pound black lab, so it'd be a little hard for her to sit in my lap. But people with smaller dogs, I see them do that all the time, though.
5: Hey, I've seen 95-pound Labradors sit in people's laps. They love it.
12: She'll do it. I just, there's not room between the steering wheel and me, I think, for the car.
5: Yeah.
12: Dr. Bailey, thank you.
5: Tell you, move over.
12: Exactly. Yeah. I am in charge. There's no doubt about that. Dr. Bailey, thank you so much for joining us.
5: Pleasure. Everybody, have a safe holiday weekend and a safe summer.
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11: From the Johnson Hyundai Traffic Center, a light start to your Friday morning, July 3rd. Looking good on 440 in either direction. Light to moderate conditions between Capitol Boulevard and Wade Avenue. Looking good on I-540 both directions as well between Capitol Boulevard and Glenwood Avenue. I-40 in and around the airport exits. Also checking in fine on this expected to be very busy travel day. You're looking good all approaches to the RDU International Airport. Again, 40 east-west. Same holds true for 540. And even that back way using Highway 70 or Glenwood Avenue. That's the very latest. I'm John Champion from the Johnson Hyundai Traffic Center.
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19: 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And we saw that.
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17: It is peak blueberry season, and certainly the blueberry crop in North Carolina is a very lucrative one, as the state produces more than $104 million worth of blueberries every year. And now a new app could help blueberry farmers even more. Joining us now is Cody Craddock, who is a Randolph County Cooperative Extension agent. Cody, how are you?
24: Doing good. How are you?
17: I'm great. So I didn't know that blueberries... truly one of the most lucrative crops in North Carolina. I didn't realize it was that big.
24: Yeah, it's a very big crop. Our soils in the southeastern part of the state lend themselves to great blueberry production soils or productive soils for growing blueberries. So our state is a natural fit for blueberry production.
17: Can it be tricky finding the right time for the berries and finding the right time to pick the berries?
24: It can be. Most blueberry farmers have a pretty keen eye, and they're able to predict and know right when the berries are ripe, and they're able to time their labor properly. But having a tool that can help them take some of the ambiguity out of it can be a big help.
17: And the another thing that happens is the entire bush doesn't ripen at the same time, right?
24: That's right. You have a natural, a slow procession of blueberries ripen. Beginning usually in mid-June, and they ripen sometimes all the way through July, depending on the variety.
17: Can it be tough for farmers to know when to send a crew out to the row?
24: It can be, because farms are businesses, and they're looking to maximize their labor costs. And if they can maximize the amount of labor and maximize the use of that labor by reducing the amount of times they have to send a crew out into the field once or even twice, in a season, that saves a lot of money on their bottom end.
17: So that's where this new app comes in. Is this AI driven, basically?
24: It is. So there is a model that's been trained to look at pictures that farmers can take. The model picks out the ripe berries versus the unripe berries. And because it is trained, it's able to differentiate berries from leaves. So it can look at a picture and tell, say, a green berry apart from a green leaf. So it is trained well enough to differentiate the two.
17: It's called the Berry Detector. And have folks over at NC State and the Cooperative Extension Office of North Carolina, have they worked with plant breeders on this?
24: They have. The tool was developed originally or primarily for developing new varieties of blueberries, but it's since been adapted to be used on farms.
17: And I know that that takes a lot into account. So basically the app can, farmers can take a picture and feed it into the app from there. And what happens from that point forward?
24: So once the farmers have taken a photo, the app will take a look at the photo and it will count the number of ripe berries in that photo and the number of unripe berries in that photo. And it will generate, or it'll give the farmer those raw numbers, but it'll also do the math for them and say, this field is 60% ripe or 70% ripe. That way the farmer can kind of choose a threshold at which, when that threshold is reached, a crew is sent out to go pick berries.
17: So it helps the labor, in other words, and they get kind of a ripeness percentage. Is that what it boils down to?
24: That's right. So once they're able to know roughly what percentage that field is ripe at, they're able to send in the crew to pick berries. And ideally, if they continuously always send them in at, say, 70 or 65 or whatever percentage they choose, they're able to maximize their labor by, instead of sending the crew in seven times in a season, maybe only five times in a season. So it saves them money on their labor costs.
17: So could this be used for other crops as well, potentially?
24: Potentially, with modification, the model could be trained for other crops. They're looking into potentially adapting it to apple production for some other uses. But with modification, the tool could definitely be used in other crops for different applications, perhaps, but definitely in other crops.
17: Yeah, and it's still in its formative stages. It's not quite ready for download as of yet, right?
24: Right. Last summer, we spent beta testing the tool. So the beta testing process, the way it worked was we went out into the fields and we took pictures of blueberry plants that had ripe and unripe berries on it. And after the model had a chance to process the berries, we then clean picked those bushes, including the green berries, and we counted to ensure accuracy. So we've spent the last year or so of time kind of fine-tuning the tool and making sure that it is able to accurately predict the number of ripe and unripe berries. But it'll be available for farmers pretty soon. I believe right now they're finishing up the user interface side of things.
17: Okay. And once it gets that in, then it'll perhaps be available widely across the state. This really helps, though, the blueberry farmers direct their labor a little bit more. Is labor pretty much one of the biggest costs of putting a blueberry farm together?
24: It is. In a single season, a labor can account for anywhere from around 50 to 70% of total blueberry production costs. Now, that's for an established field. If you're establishing a new crop of blueberries and you're not seeing, or you're spending more money on maybe soil amendments and things like that, those numbers might be different. But on an established field of blueberries, just routine year after year, 50 to 70% of the cost of production is going to be attributed to labor. And of that, around 40 to 50% of total cost is tied up in harvesting alone. So relatively small amounts of labor are used elsewhere in blueberry production because most blueberries are mechanically pruned, but they can't be mechanically harvested.
17: That's exactly right. So looking forward to seeing the release of this app called the Berry Detector once it's all finalized. Cody Craddock from the Randolph County Cooperative Extension Office. Cody, thank you so much for joining us here today. We appreciate it. Have a great 4th of July.
24: Thanks for having me.
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17: Researchers in North Carolina say a native beetle species is having a negative impact on blueberry crops in the southeastern part of the state, and that includes North Carolina. Joining us now is Kenneth Geisert, who is a researcher at NC State University who's studying this. Kenneth, how are you?
26: Doing well, and you?
17: I'm fine. So this, I want to make sure I'm getting this right, the Prionis beetle, is that how it's pronounced?
26: Yep, Prionis.
17: Prionis beetle. So how long has it been present in North Carolina?
26: Yeah, so this beetle is native to North Carolina. It's found across pretty much the entire eastern United States. So it's been around here, you know, hundreds of years before we even put a name on what it, you know, what species it even is.
17: Has it always been focused strictly on blueberries?
26: No. So this species is generally polyphagous, meaning it feeds on many hosts, but generally hardwood trees, especially oak trees. So generally living in forest ecosystems.
17: And is it difficult to detect the damage that they're doing to blueberries?
26: So with these beetles, this group of beetles per se are longhorn beetles, which means that they are wood boring beetles, meaning that their larvae feed underneath the bark of trees. So detection of damage is very hard to see because, you know, it's underneath the bark where we can't see it. So oftentimes by the time the tree or blueberry bush starts to exhibit symptoms of dying out, it's usually too late to save the bush.
17: So they're literally in the roots, right?
26: Correct.
17: Right. And so that's where plants obviously get their nutrients from. So what are you examining now, and what are you hearing from some blueberry farmers?
26: Yeah, so right now the next step of this research is to figure out how widespread this problem is, not only in North Carolina, but also to see if other blueberry farmers in other states are potentially experiencing this problem right now. The other or additional factor we want to look at is if there are other species of Prionis that happen to be on blueberries as well, as there might be a potential co-infestation of multiple species on a single host. That we are not quite sure of, but we're making efforts to figure that out next. And finally, the last piece that, you know, is actually is the management of this. So right now, our collaborator, Lorena Lopez, who was also on the manuscript with us, is conducting insecticide trials to figure out which insecticide would be the best for treatment as well as the best timing of this application. So trying to figure out, you know, an actual solution to this problem.
17: Right. It can't be easy. And imagine with farmers already having to deal with a drought that doesn't show any signs of ending anytime soon, that makes this situation even more difficult for them.
26: Yeah, I would definitely say so. So one thing that's interesting about these beetles, again, you know, I said they live in hardwood trees in the forest, but these beetles, the adults are generally only attracted to trees that are essentially dead or very close to the brink of death. So it would be weird to find them now moving into blueberry bushes that are healthy since it's not in their ecology. So as you mentioned, you brought up the drought. There's a plausible hypothesis that this drought is putting a lot of stress on these blueberry bushes. And because of all of that stress, these blueberry bushes are not doing that well. So it's actually making them seem like a viable host for these beetles.
17: Right. And as you mentioned earlier, they feed underground, and that impacts the entire root system as well.
26: Yeah. So these beetles, the larvae of them, you know, they can get a few inches long, and imagine they're literally in the root system, hollowing out, eating all of the wood and all the phloem and phylum that, you know, transport all the nutrients up to the rest of the plant.
17: Well, Kenneth Geiser, studying this, and hopefully some farms up north that also grew blueberries will not be impacted, but we'll just have to see as this beetle, the Prionus beetle, has blooming present in North Carolina. Kenneth Geiser and other research students at NC State trying to bring more information to light. Kenneth, we thank you so much for your time. We appreciate it.
26: Yep, thank you for having me.
5: From the Johnson Hyundai Traffic Center, a light start to your Friday morning, July 3rd. Looking good on 440 in either direction. Light to moderate conditions between Capitol Boulevard and Wade Avenue. Looking good on I-540 both directions as well between Capitol Boulevard and Glenwood Avenue. I-40 in and around the airport exits. Also checking in fine on this expected to be very busy travel day. You're looking good all approaches to the RDU International Airport. Again, 40 east-west. Same holds true for 540. And even that back way using Highway 70 or Glenwood Avenue. That's the very latest. I'm John Champion from the Johnson Hyundai Traffic Center.
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2: 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Welcome to the show, Kevin.
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3: 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That's what The Dirt's all about.
2: Oh, see, now that's what I would have needed, my parents and I needed, as when I was a child. Maybe they would have taken me camping if they had known something like this existed and that there were really nice places.

0: you. I think you could handle staying in a big, cozy safari tent on a cot with air conditioning and running water and a shower. How does that sound to you?
1: That sounds pretty. See, you said the key words there, air conditioning. Those are the key words because it gets super hot. I mean, we've had triple digit temperatures already, as has much of the country.
0: Yeah. You know, when we think about camping, it is about being comfortable.
1: Yeah.
0: You don't want to be uncomfortable. No one wants to be uncomfortable, right? And that's where on the dirt, two-thirds of our campers, millions and millions of campers, use RVs and trailers.
1: Uh-huh.
0: If you don't have one, you can rent one pretty easily. And that really, especially this time of year, where it starts to get humid and hot, it's a lot easier to find a great spot and have that air conditioning moment. And on the dirt, you can go into the map setting on the dirt
1: mm-hmm.
0: and just hit your GPS location, and you can see, you would be able to see hundreds of options within less than an hour drive from your house.
1: Oh, see, that's perfect. That's exactly what I want, is something, you know, that I can go, I can glamp, and I can come back, and I'm
0: yep.
1: still, I'm not having to shower in a public shower or anything like that, which is not a problem, but I'd prefer
0: yep.
1: not to. This is wonderful,
0: sure.
1: you know, and okay, so I have to ask you a question. What do you see the most
0: yep.
1: interest from people that go to your site, beach or mountains?
0: You know, it kind of varies at different times of the year.
1: Of course.
0: Mountains we see a lot in the wintertime, and once these, you know, June, July, August temperatures and humidity start to hit, everybody's heading towards the water. And that water is either beach or it's lakes or it's rivers. And the nice thing about the dirt is you have every single camping option out there. So you can look at the map on the dirt and you can decide what kind of water type do I want to camp right next to. You can find that spot, make your reservations, and you're off to the races.
1: You can also determine on the dirt how many people, you know, what you need for the number of people that you're going to have with you, right? Like if you're going to have your family and your friend's family or your extended family, so you can actually pick the right place to go.
0: Yep, on the dirt, you can filter for group sites.
1: Nice.
0: So if you want to get a site that can hold three families, that's an option as well.
1: And you can also pick, like you said, if you want a lake, so you can have that really cool mountain water, which is actually not cool, it's cold, mountain water feature, you know, or you can be at the beach or you can be at the mountains. What else am I going to find on the dirt that's going to help me get into camping? And how do I plan that perfect camping trip, Kevin? What's your advice?
0: Well, I'm not sure if this one's for you on that first time
1: okay.
0: camping trip, because we got to get air conditioning, glamping. But there are 20,000 locations on the dirt that you can camp at for free. It doesn't cost you anything.
1: That sounds amazing when I think about the cost of hotels in general.
0: You know, in your case, it's not very hard to rent a small camper van
1: uh-huh.
0: where you have air conditioning and a shower and a kitchen, and then you can use the dirt's free camping collection to go find one of those 20,000 free camping spots. It's free to camp on Bureau of Land Management land areas. It's also free to camp in national forests. And imagine you have a really nice vehicle you're renting for a couple days. You drive right out there. You find a spot in the woods. You have all the creature comforts, a comfy bed, air conditioning, everything. You can go on these epic hikes in the wood. And with the crazy gas prices and hotel costs,
1: mm-hmm.
0: right now in flights,
1: mm-hmm.
0: you could be in just a lifetime memory in 45 minutes from your house and be comfortable all weekend. Getting outside doesn't have to be uncomfortable.
1: This sounds like the perfect, as long as I have bug spray.
0: Bug spray's a must. The other requirement is you got to pick up your Hershey's chocolate bar and your marshmallows and your graham crackers. That's the only three things you need for equipment when you go camping. Sitting by the fire, having that s'mores, having time with friends and family. That's what camping's all about.
1: Well, and the hiking and getting a chance to see things. You know, one of the things I've always wanted to do, I've always wanted to go down Route 66.
0: Yeah, and on the dirt.com website, thedyrt.com website, we have the entire Route 66 detailed guide of going all the way through Route 66, all the camping options along those routes.
1: You have really given me a reason to want to camp, and I don't think I've ever had a reason to want to camp it before.
0: So we're going to get you out there.
1: You're going to do it. I mean, I love going on tours and, you know, taking tours of, you know, like you said, well, and like I was talking about, of the Grand Canyon, of Hoover Dam.

0: am of, you know, places that are here. Even it's so much fun to travel around and enjoy yourself and have the flexibility that you don't get other times. Now, what about though getting around with a vehicle? Do you recommend like lifts and things? Is that what people do if they can't park their camper?
1: Yeah, that's what I do.
0: Okay.
1: A couple things to keep in mind is that a lot of people associate like, I'm going on vacation. Here's where I should go spend my money now. The reality with camping is it doesn't have to break the bank for you to have those lifetime experiences, to be comfortable, to get out in nature. You just don't have to do it. You don't have to go far. You don't have to spend a lot. It's a double whammy. Not only do you get to get like a real peace and quiet that you don't normally have, but it doesn't have to break the bank. And so that's what we're all about at The Dirt, is just helping people find those moments. I mean, we live in an incredible country.
0: We do.
1: With a ridiculous amount of camping of all different types to fit all needs. People just got to realize, look, you get in the city, you get in the hustle and bustle, you forget that 45 minutes away from your house is a moment that you're going to have that's probably going to be one of the most memorable moments of your entire year. You just got to take a little bit of effort to get out there.
0: Yeah, I mean, to see the stars, to walk along to that special waterfall that no one knows exists. I mean, I'm all about that experience thing, and I think people are about that. It's a chance to really get out and see America for the semi-quincentennial. This is the perfect time to go camping and really experience some historical sites, some celebrations of America's 250. I'm thinking, okay, July 4th is coming. What should I do? Maybe I need to go to the beach and go camping.
1: Maybe you need to go to the beach and go camping. Now, let me give you a little tip.
0: Yes.
1: 4th of July weekend, right? Everyone is thinking that. So you have 80 million Americans that camp. Everybody's got their reservations. What do we do?
0: Right.
1: Lisa, I got something for you.
0: What do you got?
1: On The Dirt, we got this thing called Dirt Alerts, where you could try to get a reservation at a sold-out campground. So many of these campgrounds, they're sold out 6 months in advance, especially state parks, national parks, and this time of year. But on The Dirt Alerts, you can say, I want to camp at this campground on these dates. And as soon as someone cancels, boom, we send you a text message. Hey, Lisa, that campground you wanted on those dates, someone just canceled. Go reserve it. And so Dirt Alerts can help you snag great campgrounds. Next week, I'm going to Glacier National Park, right? Some of the busiest times of the year.
0: The most beautiful spot. Oh, my gosh. Kevin, is there any membership fee for The Dirt, or is this a free site that we can go to and look for what we need for camping?
1: Yeah, good question. So The Dirt is free to use. We have all the camping locations in the U.S. You can look at all of the user-submitted reviews. So you can find all these locations and find out what matches your style by looking at other people's pictures and reviews and saying, this site is great, this site is terrible. We have the real deal there. It's by campers for campers, the largest camping community in the U.S. Also on The Dirt, if you want to upgrade and pay $59 a year, you can get The Dirt Pro, and that gets you access to the free camping collection, a route planning feature, and a bunch of other features as well. But we basically leave no excuses. We just want to help everybody get outside.
0: This has been fabulous and so informative, and you've actually got me excited about camping, which, again, I didn't think anyone would be able to do, Kevin.
1: Lisa, we're getting you out there.
0: You're
1: this
0: getting
1: year.
0: Me
1: this
0: out there.
1: This is your year.
0: This is my year. And we have had with us Kevin Long, CEO of The Dirt, and that is DYRT. And Kevin, give me the site where we can go and get more information. Go to The Dirt and actually see what you're all about.
1: Check it out or go in the App Store and search The Dirt, and the app will come right up.
0: And it's DYRT. Kevin Long, CEO of The Dirt. You are an amazing man to have convinced me to want to go camping. My parents are probably turning over in their graves. But anyway, I hope you have a great day, and I have loved talking to you. Thank you.
1: Thank you. Happy camping.
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4: Breaking news this hour from Town Hall. I'm Rich Thomason. For more than 150 million of us, it's another day of oppressive heat and humidity as a record-shattering heat wave holds much of the east in its grip. Forecasters say that many relief still several days away. It's so hot that in Washington, D.C., the show may not go on. Tonight's traditional Capitol 4th concert may be canceled. Louisiana's attorney general has been indicted over accusations that she had threatened the jobs of New Orleans leaders who resisted Republican-led judicial reforms in the Deep Blue City. Attorney General Liz Merle insists that she's innocent and says she will not back down. Russian President Vladimir Putin is doubling down. He's calling severe fuel shortages in Russia not critical, insisting the war on Ukraine will continue to victory. Those fuel shortages caused by persistent Ukrainian attacks on Russia's oil and natural gas infrastructure. A rare surviving copy of the Declaration of Independence has turned up in London. The BBC's David Harper says it's the only known example of its kind outside of the United States.
5: It is one of 11 copies printed in Exeter, New Hampshire in July 1776 and was seized from an American ship that was captured later that year. The document will now go on display. It was found by a volunteer at the British National Archives, Michael Skurr, who was cataloguing the papers of Royal Navy captains.
6: I called over to my boss and said, I think you need to come and have a look at this. Opened it up and realized it was the Declaration of Independence of the United States of America. Well, I feel very proud that I stumbled across it and that it will now be something which other people can enjoy, like I did.
4: No trading today on Wall Street. The stock market is closed in observance of Independence Day. It will be back to business for Wall Street as usual come Monday morning. More on these stories, townhall.com.
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4: There's been a deadly explosion, a bombing near the main courthouse complex in Syria's capital city.
8: The cafe in downtown Damascus is located near the Palace of Justice. Jalal Al-Janani owns the restaurant next door. We found victims and bodies laying on the ground, he says. We carried the victims to the cars until the police arrived. Damascus Governor Maher Marwan Idlibi said the device appeared primitive and vowed that the perpetrators would be held to account. Syria's new leaders have cracked down on Islamic State militants but continue to contend with security concerns and a military incursion by Israel since the overthrow of the Assad regime in December of 2024. I'm Jennifer King.
4: Officials say a man carrying a Tibetan flag set himself on fire, died in front of UN headquarters in New York. Police answered a 911 call last evening. The NYPD officers found a 52-year-old man with severe burns, and police say he was rushed to the hospital and later pronounced dead. News and analysis, townhall.com. The humpback makes a comeback. Correspondent Jason Walker with a whale of a story.
9: Experts say their population is recovering from past commercial whaling throughout Brazilian waters, growing from about 2,000 to 35,000 in the last 40 years. The Humpback Whale Project says a pause was issued in 1983, setting the tone for decades of basic quiet and solitude within the industry. Now, between June and November, these giant creatures migrate through Brazilian waters, helping to boost tourism. Jason Walker reporting.
4: Tesla sales picked up over the past several months. The EV manufacturer sold 25% more vehicles than in the same period a year ago, delivering 480,126 cars. Brisk sales in Europe accounting for a good share of the increase. More on these stories, townhall.com.
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10: I'm Tony Rixby. The National Weather Service has issued an extreme heat warning going into effect at 11 o'clock this morning and lasting until Sunday evening. We're expecting temperatures today as high as 102 with heat index values in the triangle at 109. Now, finally, a state budget.
11: 5 having voted in the affirmative, 10 in the negative. The conference report for Senate Bill 257 is adopted.
10: Thursday, the House and Senate formally passed the $34.4 billion budget that would provide long-awaited raises to teachers, law enforcement, and other state employees. House Speaker Destin Hall.
12: The budget you see before you today does more to help more North Carolinians than any budget that we've had in a long time.
10: That bill now heads to the desk of Governor Josh Stein. He has 10 days to either sign it, veto it, or let it become law without his signature. A bid to purchase a popular downtown Raleigh parking garage has been withdrawn. That story from WPTF Shadate Hargett Hill.
13: The city of Raleigh was considering an offer for the South Wilmington Street Station parking deck. The property is one of 5 that offer 2 hours of free parking in downtown Raleigh. City officials say they recognize that the offer created a lot of conversation in the community and potentially provided opportunities to address the city's goal to improve the financial stability of its parking program. I'm Shadate Hargett Hill.
10: FEMA approving an additional $197 million to help North Carolina communities recover from Hurricane Helene and other past disasters. The funding will support more than 30 recovery and mitigation projects. Sunny and hot today with a high near 102, heat index values as high as 109. Clear tonight down to 76 for your 4th of July. Sunny and hot, a high near 105. Heat index value tomorrow, 111. Tony Rixby, WPTF News.

welcome back to the WPTF Spotlight here on FM 92.9 AM 680 WPTF. During this hour of the Spotlight, we're going to look at some of the events that are being held around the area and around the state to celebrate the 250th anniversary of America here. This hour, we will be joined by Pamela Cashwell as she tells Tony Rigsby all about Capital 250 NC Freedom Fest, which will be held at July 4th at the State Capitol Building. We'll also be joined by Rosie Rios, chair of the America 250, about a national initiative that they are going to be having during the Independence Day. Also, Colin Woodard from South Regina University will join us to talk about why America feels so divided at its 250th birthday. Also, Shore Johnson, CIO of the Department of Natural and Cultural Resources, will also tell us about the America 250 celebration on the state capitol grounds. Mike Burling, Vice President of CBC Sports, will tell us all about what the Durham Bulls are doing to celebrate the 4th of July. And Autumn Miller with Wake County Emergency Services will tell us all about the cooling stations that they will have open as it gets so hot out there on July 4th. But first, in honor of Independence Day, here is Ray Charles with his performance of America the Beautiful.

0: We are pleased to welcome in our Secretary of the Department of Natural and Cultural Resources, Pamela Cashwell. Secretary Cashwell, thank you so much for joining us.
1: Great to be with you. Thanks for having me.
0: Well, we're greatly honored to have you to talk about a big event that's coming up on the Capitol Square, coming up this Saturday, Capitol 250, the NC Freedom Fest.
1: That's correct. It's going to be a great day, and want to get information out for folks so they know what to expect.
0: And this is getting underway at what time, Secretary Cashwell?
1: Well, a parade will begin at 9:30 on Salisbury Street and head south, and then work its way up to Fayetteville Street. And then our engagement on the state capitol grounds will begin at 10 a.m. and run until 4.
0: And this parade, I know the Commissioner of Labor was involved with organizing this parade as well.
1: That is correct. Sure is. And they have over 70 entrants, from what I understand.
0: And that parade will be over about the time that you're beginning on Capitol Square.
1: You know, I'm not sure how long it will go, but certainly the two, even if they overlap, it will be great because people can watch from around the Capitol Square and be on Fayetteville Street. And it's all sort of happening right there together downtown.
0: What are some of the events that will be going on Capitol Square? I imagine that a lot of folks are very interested in the Carolina Hurricanes after their Stanley Cup championship. Will there be any nod toward that?
1: We're thrilled that the Carolina Hurricanes are actually sponsoring our Kids Zone. So almost one entire side of the Capitol grounds will be engaged by the Carolina Hurricanes with all their big inflatable activities for kids. So, yes, we're excited to continue celebrating the Stanley Cup win by having the Hurricanes with us.
0: And I understand that there's some trolley tours that are going to be available, too, for parts of the very historic area around downtown Raleigh.
1: That's right. The city of Raleigh will be providing those tours, and they'll leave from right on the Wilmington Street side of the Capitol grounds. We will have a main stage, and that activity, well, everything will begin at 10, but the 82nd Airborne Brass Quintet will kick things off there. We'll have the Governor's School Choir. Inside, we will have a naturalization ceremony that starts at 11. Wake and District Pipe Band will be performing on the main stage in the morning. And then at 12:30, we kick off our big H250 ceremony with Governor Stein being the keynote speaker as part of that.
0: Now, will that be outside or inside?
1: That will be outside. All of the music entertainment will be outside. The ceremony will be outside. And then there will be activities inside the Capitol. We have some original documents, like North Carolina's original Constitution will be on display inside. The naturalization ceremony will take place inside. Some kids' activities around a story time, for example, at 11:15. A number of things happening inside. Some cool exhibits from our Museum of History and the North Carolina Archives.
0: Well, it's always great to be inside the old Capitol building and look around and look at the old House and Senate chambers, too.
1: Exactly. And actually, that is where some of the activities will be taking place. So it's a great opportunity for people to get to visit our Capitol. It's, you know, our premier historic site in North Carolina, so we are really weaving it into every aspect of Saturday's events.
0: Now, I know you've got a lot of performers who are going to be up on that stage outside as well.
1: We do, and I've mentioned some of those who will be there in the morning. In the afternoon, we will have poet Zach Zachary. A historic fashion show will be happening because, you know, we have lots of curators at our historic site to dress in very authentic period wear. And so that will be happening. The Nest of Singing Birds will be on our main stage, a well-known folk ballad band, or not band, but singers will be on our main stage. And then we're ending the day with Tiff Merritt and Reese Palmer. So very excited to have them with us as sort of our headliner among the music presentations.
0: And what time will you be wrapping up?
1: We will finish up at 4 o'clock in the afternoon, and The city of Raleigh will be providing trolley transportation over to Dix Park so that people can transition from our event to Dix Park for their evening entertainment. So people can really make a day of it this weekend in downtown Raleigh. It's going to be very fun-filled all day.
0: Well, I was going to say, Secretary Cashwell, it's sort of a triple header because you can transition from that parade to your event on Capitol Square out to Dix Park all in one day.
1: That's exactly right. And we also hope that people will visit downtown businesses that will be open that day as well. We know it's going to be hot, Tony, so we also want people to take precautions and come prepared for the heat, doing all the things that we do. Certainly have a water bottle filled with water. There'll also be places that they can fill up during the day and, you know, find places to cool off. The North Carolina Museum of Natural Sciences will be open just a block away, in addition to, as I said, the Capitol. And thankfully, there are lots of wonderful trees on the Capitol grounds, so some shade available as well, but we want people to be safe.
0: Well, it sounds like a fantastic day to celebrate our 250th birthday in downtown Raleigh on the 4th of July. Secretary Cashwell, thank you so much for joining us.
1: My pleasure. Thanks for having me. We look forward to seeing everyone on Saturday.
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12: From the Johnson Hyundai Traffic Center, looking good on this July 3rd. All approaches to the RDU International Airport. No delays or slowdowns now. Running 40 east and west around Airport Boulevard and Aviation Parkway. Also, you're looking good. Highway 7 there on Lumley Road, trying to sneak your way into the RDU International Airport. Also, no hassle on 540. Headed out to the airport using the east or westbound path. Taking a travel now around I-95, moving through Johnston, Harnett, and Cumberland County. No delays or slowdowns getting down towards the major interstate. Also looking good in Durham on I-85. 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I'm John Champion. That's the latest from the Johnson Hyundai Traffic Center.
13: I'd like to welcome to the show somebody very special. We've had her on before, the chair of America 250, Rosie Rios. Rosie, welcome to the show.
14: Thank you so much for having me back.
13: Oh, my goodness. With the July 4th weekend, the semi-quincentennial, America's celebrations, we're going to be firing up the grill. We're going to be watching parades or going to parades. We're going to be watching fireworks, and we're going to be going to the fireworks shows. How could I not have you back, Rosie?
14: After 8 years on this commission, 4 years as chair, yes, the journey continues, that's for sure.
13: Well, you know, and we have the whole year celebration, but July 4th is kind of the culmination of our celebration. I told you this before, I'm a Gen Xer, so I remember 1976, the bicentennial.
14: Yeah, you and me both.
13: Very, very well, and all of the, you know, beautiful fireworks over New York, and, you know, it was just beautiful, beautiful.
14: Mm-hmm.
13: But I want to talk to you about something a little bit different. There's a special initiative that is taking place with America's 250 celebration. Can you tell me about that?
14: Yeah, absolutely. And look, no one looks forward to a good celebration more than I do, right? We all want the fireworks. We all want the pomp and circumstance. We all want the music, the concerts, the food, etc. So this is kind of a culmination of all of that and really focusing on the generosity of this great country that is already kind of this nation of givers. And so what we want to do with Giving Forth is to make that the new kind of milestone of giving back. Because we know that a lot of nonprofits, actually during the summer, they see a decline in some of their contributions. And in fact, most people don't even think about giving back to nonprofits until the end of the calendar year during the holiday season. So we want to use this moment of the semi-quincentennial to create this new movement and move that needle to the halfway point of the year to empower nonprofits to do what they do best, right? They feed the hungry, they house the unhoused, and how do we take these moments of celebration and really make it meaningful for everyone?
13: Well, and they take care of the mentally ill. They do things yeah. for, you know, people, veterans that are coming out of its service and trying to transition back. I mean, they're trying to prevent recidivism in prisons. You know, there's just, like you said, so much that Americans already do, but we can do so much more. How can people, families, and organizations get involved, Rosie?
14: Well, the good news about how we're launching this is the beginning of the journey, not the end of the journey. So if you go to our website at America250.org, we have a host of resources on that page. So it already identifies a lot of the nonprofits that we've been working with for America Gives, right? So America Gives is our national service initiative that's aiming to make 2026 the largest year of volunteer hours ever recorded by our country. And so that is kind of so Giving Forth is an extension of that. And what we've added to our website is a link to Charity Navigator, which is basically an organization that identifies all the 501c3s in good standing with the IRS and also provides background information on them. So, you know, my kids and I both went onto the website, and it was kind of fun to see, like, what would they choose? And actually, that is what we do. And during the holiday season, we do this, where I put aside a certain amount of money. I let them choose the organizations that we should be contributing to. But it dawned on me, like, why wait to the end of the year to do this, right? Why aren't we doing this during the summer as we think about these celebrations? How do we add to these celebrations and make it more meaningful again for everyone?
13: Well, Rosie, you've got quite a past, too. So when you talk about your children choosing things, you've worked with millennials and post-millennials yeah. at Harvard University. I mean, you've served as founder and CEO of Empowerment 2026, facilitating physical recognition of historical American women. I greatly appreciate that in classrooms and public spaces across the country. So when you tell me that you sit down with your children and watch them, which is very interesting, I can imagine. I have a 38-year-old, and I kind of wonder what he would pick.
14: You know, and it was actually kind of a nice surprise. So my daughter, of course, I should have known this one, but she automatically went to kind of animal rescue organizations.
13: Yes, yes.
14: Of course she did. But my son, it was really interesting. He specifically chose the Dallas Food Bank, which I absolutely loved. And I said, why? Why did you choose them? And he says, easy, hand to mouth, low-hanging fruit, makes the most sense, everyone needs to eat. What a great thing to say, right? It was just very empowering for them to kind of, you know, give them agency to think about what they value and whom they value.
13: Well, you mentioned a goal that you're trying to reach with volunteer hours. Do you have a specific number that you're hoping to reach, or is it just going above and beyond?
14: Well, you know what's great about it? Sometimes it's not really the deliverable, but it's the process.
13: Yes.
14: Now, look, our country's never done this before, right? So we don't know what that number is going to look like. We know we already have millions and millions of hours already recorded on our website, right? You'll see the counter on there right now where a lot of our nonprofit partners are populating it as we speak. So at the end of the year, I don't know, is it going to be 100 million? Is it going to be a billion? I don't know because it's never happened before. But here's what has happened. We have organizations that have already raised the bar of hours they're already pledging. And so, for example, Coca-Cola has pledged 250,000 hours of volunteer efforts across the entire organization. Not to be outdone, Rob Manfred, Major League Baseball Commissioner, also pledged 250,000 hours for the front office, the Major League, and the minor league teams. So this is kind of, you know, that was the power of kind of this movement, right? Is when you make the announcement and you challenge people to say, what is your pledge? I mean, the sky's the limit here. But can you imagine when we do this all together as one nation? What will that lead to? We don't know because it's never happened. But look, we America always rises to the occasion. We always know that we will never, ever fail when we do this as a unified front.
13: Well, one nation under God, indivisible, with liberty and justice for all, right?
14: Exactly. Out of the many, the one. That's
13: yes.
14: Exactly right.
13: Mid-year, like you mentioned, is really critical for nonprofits that serve our communities because they do see that drop in, you know, donations and donated time.
14: Yeah, no, that's exactly right. For some strange reason, there is what they call the summer slump, right? So that's a decline in donor support. But our goal really is to break that cycle of the end of the year giving and start a new season of giving using this kind of moment of the semi-quincentennial to create this movement of giving back that we think will last long after 2026.
13: Well, he read my mind. I was going to ask you, what impact do you hope this effort is going to have beyond 2026, Rosie?
14: Well, if I had to envision, I mean, can you imagine, again, we start this journey on July 4th. It's kind of the baseline of 2026. But next July 4th, 2027, we aim to make that the largest day of giving in our country's history. Again, it's never happened before, and certainly not in the middle of the summer. So I think when we are concerned, are deliberate and thoughtful with our resources, this is when the magic will happen.
13: You know, and Rosie, it's always good for parents to, and I'm going from my personal experience here, for parents to encourage their children to volunteer as well and give back time. I started doing that when I was 13 going on 14. They wouldn't let me be a candy striper. So I worked with, with the blind and what they called then the Council for the Blind and Physically Handicapped.
14: Mm-hmm.
13: And, you know, did a lot of work, just kind of secretarial, administrative kind of work. And, you know, but it was very meaningful to me and it occupied my summer.
14: Yeah.
13: You know, and it's something that you can really encourage your children to do. A lot of high schools have put in place requirements for things like that. But, you know, it's something I think that you should want to do and if you have time to do. But it's just something I think if you encourage. I worked at so many places and I had so much fun. I worked at the Capitol in North Carolina and, you know, the Capitol building, which is, you know, been around since the 1700s. And just, I mean, George Washington was there. So it's kind of amazing to me be in that building and have that history.
14: Yeah, well, when you put it that way, I mean, literally, our country was founded in service, right? It's in our DNA. This is, again, part of our natural kind of demonstration of who we are as people. And you're right. Many, many high schools already have requirements for their students to put in community service hours in order to graduate. But we want them to continue, right? We want these kids to continue on through college. And maybe even we do it as a family, right? So all those years I was taking my kids to do the community service in Rockville, Maryland at a wider circle, like there was no reason why I couldn't do it with them. Mm-hmm. And so I do think it's kind of a wake-up call for all of us, right? It's this awareness, but it's also a call to action, right? And so what we saw with America Gives, my goodness, I don't think any of us saw how much that would resonate, especially with Gen Z, right? So they are very passionate and very purpose-driven.
13: Yes.
14: So this is a great way to kind of channel that energy in a very constructive way. And then, you know, by using giving forth as kind of this way to kind of break the cycle of only focusing on the holidays and move it to this halfway point of the year, I think miracles are going to happen. And why not use this moment to create the movement as a lasting legacy of the 250th, but also as a way to show this next generation that they can be very, very hopeful for their own future.
13: Rosie, I couldn't have said it better myself. Last question, where can we go to learn more?
14: You can go to our website at america250.org, find out how to pledge, find out how to empower these organizations that need your help now and moving forward.
13: Well, Rosie, thank you so much for being with me and telling me all about the Giving Forth Initiative. 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Rosie Rios, Chair, America 250, thank you so much for being with us.
14: Thank you for having me.
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12: 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Aviation Parkway Airport Boulevard. We're using 70. Good, good rides right now. Also, we'll take a look at the major interstates. No problems on I-85 through Durham or Orange County. I-95, a good ride through Johnston, Harnett, and Cumberland County. 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
5: Salve Regina University's Nationhood Lab Director and New York Times bestselling author Colin Woodard is with us now, and we're talking about America's 250th birthday. And recently, he released the Social Capital Index, a unique ranking that takes a look at how Americans feel about their country as we are coming up on the 250th birthday, and he joins us now. Colin, how are you?
6: Pretty good. How are you today?
5: I'm fine. So your research suggests some of America's deepest divides date back to colonial times. How did the people who settled different regions help shape the country we know today?
6: Yeah, I mean, the divides go way back in our country, and they're structural because they tie back to the differences between the rival colonial projects that formed on the eastern and southwestern rims of what's now the United States. Now, each of these colonial areas is founded at a different time by people with distinct ethnographic and religious and political characteristics. They were trying to build from different societal models, and they wound up in an accident of history, sort of in a continent-spanning federation together, which in the early days they didn't expect at all. And the distinctions between them are pretty wide. I mean, like New England and the New England settlement area, sort of in a strip of the Northeast, was founded by the early Puritans, who thought that they were in a, you know, they were covenanted people like the Old Testament Hebrews, that God had chosen them to go into the New England wilderness and build a more perfect society as they understood it, as a group through shared institutions. They would be punished or rewarded as a group. That's a really different model than the English settlers who at roughly the same time were founding the colonies in the Chesapeake country, where the leaders were the second, third, fourth, fifth sons of the aristocratic families who own the great manor estates of the English countryside. In other words, the sons who weren't going to inherit Downton Abbey back at home. And they had a chance in the New World to create their own manor estate. So they were trying to replicate exactly what they'd left behind, an aristocratic society, you know, with lords and peasants and the like. And so, you know, those alone are two very different societies. There are, you know, a half dozen major regional cultures tied to the differences between these colonial projects, you know, extending from the one in Spain that extended south-north into parts of what's now the Southwest, all the way through to empires created by the Dutch and colonies by the French and the like. So, yeah, if you trace and understand these differences and the settlement patterns that followed from each of these colonies, it explains a great deal about our geographical divides today, not just in politics, but in all sorts of things.
5: You also studied the Social Capital Index. What does that measure, and what does North Carolina, where does North Carolina rank when it comes to community engagement and connection?
6: Yeah, the Social Capital Index is a measure of like how a community is able to cooperate and pull together because individuals in the community kind of know each other horizontally, you know, people who, you know, aren't in the same family, don't necessarily work together. There are contexts in the community where they can meet each other, get to know each other, build trust that allows communities to do big things together, economic, social, political, and so on. And those, you know, there's big differences in the degree to which there's social capital. It's often measured through the presence of, you know, churches and rotary clubs and bowling alleys and, you know, the different bowling leagues and the different things that bring people together. And there's big differences tracking back to the differences between these regional cultures because of, you know, ideological orientations about, you know, whether or not are we in it as a common good community project like the Puritans would have been, or are we have, do we have a historical experience of being completely fearful of a tyrannical government forming, that nothing good comes from large government institutions, they oppress us, which was the experience of the people who founded, you know, much of the upland South, the greater Appalachian zone, were coming from the war-torn parts of Britain where, you know, institutions were weak. If the government showed up, it was in the form of a army trying to kill you and your family. You had to protect your kith and kin yourself. So it's about individual freedom. That also, though, argues against some of the associations existing. So North Carolina is split between a couple of regional cultures, but the majority of it is in the Piedmont and the greater Appalachian zone. So the social capital index is a bit lower. It's kind of in the middle of the regions in the country. It's lower than that, you know, intensely communitarian or the common good over the individual kind of Yankee ethos, right. But it's quite a bit higher than the Spanish imperial areas in the Southwest and the South Florida, where under that empire, citizens were not encouraged to have civic associations of any kind, and that seems to have carried through long after the empire dissolved.
5: So despite these differences, your research found overwhelming agreement on the ideals of the Declaration of Independence. What does that tell us about what still unites Americans today?
6: Yeah, that's the most important part of our research. Is we were aware of the reasons for the divides and how profound they are and that they go way back. Then the big question is, okay, so what holds us together? What's ever held us together? Because obviously something has. We became a superpower. Our ideas have been exported all over the world. And the answer we know from, you know, historical research and detailed polling and interviews with people across the country is it really is the Declaration of Independence, our opening statement as a people, our mission statement that said, you know, we as United Statesians, that's why we've come together and why we exist, to try to make the society imagined in the Declaration possible. A place where after 5,000 years of human despotisms, that they imagine, what if you had a society where every individual has an equal right to be, you know, as free as possible, and to make a society where that's possible and sustainable over time. And that was a revolutionary idea in 1776. And it's still not easy to do now. You know, 200 years of humans trying it. It's a hard thing to do. But we know that there is supermajority support across the country that transcends regions, you know, gender, age, race. It crosses all those boundaries. And we've learned that in polling. For instance, we at one point asked Americans, hey, do you agree with the statement that we are duty-bound as Americans to protect one another's rights to life, liberty, the pursuit of happiness, and so on? It came back 97-2 in favor. Now, I can tell you in polling, you never get the answer 97-2 from any, you know, Americans on anything. If you ask Americans, hey, is the earth round or flat? And a group called the Pew Research Center actually did recently, it's only 80-10 with 10% undecided. So 97-2 is, you know, loaves and fishes territory, and indicates that we as Americans in our subconscious, it really is, you know, part of our tradition and belief about the country that that's what it's for pursuing this American experiment and trying to create a society where all humans can be free. And that's, you know, it's a pretty neat thing. And given that so many people agree with it, it is a bond that can hold us together. We've just forgotten as a country how to talk about that. We sort of stopped after the end of the Cold War, and we need to relearn that because we actually, most of us, agree on the goals. We may disagree on how we're supposed to get there, but once we realize that most of us share the same goals, well, I mean, that's one of the most productive ways to begin overcoming polarization and distrust in the country.
5: Absolutely. Colin Woodard is a New York Times bestselling author and with Regina University's Pell Center. Thank you so much for joining us here today. We appreciate it.
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5: The North Carolina Department of Natural and Cultural Resources will present Capital Fest 250 NC Freedom Fest. That will be held on the 4th of July. It will take place at the State Capitol Building and grounds in Raleigh. And joining us now is Shore Johnson, who is with the Department of Natural and Cultural Resources. Shore, how are you?
39: Great. Thanks for having me on today, Jeff. Great to be here to talk about our exciting America 250 celebration on Saturday.
5: I know you've had a lot in the works here for a long time, so you're going to have musical performances during this event, right?
39: We are. We're going to have patriotic music. We're going to have the 82nd Airborne Brass Quintet. We're going to have the Governor's School Chorus. And then we are going to have some featured performers, some Americana and folk music with Reese Palmer and Tift Merritt are our headliners. And we also have a group called the Nest of Singing Birds, who are ballad singers, and Waken District Pipe Band, which are a group of law enforcement and firefighters who play bagpipes and drums. So a wide variety of different music. And we also have some poetry and the Poetry Fox, which is a fun feature. So things for people of all ages and lots of musical performances and an Independence Day ceremony, a formal ceremony in the middle of the day.
5: Yeah, I imagine this one has to feel especially remarkable because it is the 250th anniversary. It is, in fact, you found the correct term for it, too. It's the semi-quincentennial.
39: Right, semi-quincentennial. I had to get used to saying that a few times, but it certainly is an event that's been several years in the making. We have been actually with the Department of Natural and Cultural Resources helping organize events around the state for over a year now. We kicked it off this year at Historic Halifax in Halifax County. We have the Halifax Resolves, the original document that made us first in freedom, the Resolves itself are there for the first time since they were sent 250 years ago.

0: you mentioned parades. Of course, Carolina Hurricanes just had a parade that was the biggest event ever in downtown Raleigh. And the Hurricanes will be represented coming up this weekend.
1: Absolutely. We are really excited to have the Carolina Hurricanes Kids Zone, which is a series of inflatable fun activities for kids or kids of all ages. And so we will we have a big banner on the Capitol still that was there for the parade celebrating the Stanley Cup win. And we will have activities related to the Carolina Hurricanes. And then we also will have a living history encampment with historic interpreters. We're going to have some historic documents inside the Capitol. We invite people to come in the Capitol to cool off. So we'll have the original North Carolina Constitution in there, as well as some other historic documents. And we're actually even going to have a naturalization ceremony for new Americans to take the oath of citizenship.
0: Oh, and that's what, do you know how many are going to engage in that?
1: 49 is the number that we have. So there'll be 49 new Americans on the 4th of July.
0: That'd be fantastic. So lots of new people coming into Raleigh each and every day. And now we'll have new U.S. citizens being formally sworn in here on America's birthday. Now, and this is something for historians. You mentioned the documents that are going to be on hand that people can see firsthand. And if you're curious about the history of this country, you can see that for yourself.
1: Absolutely. So we have something for everyone of all ages, and I didn't even mention yet that we have lots of vendors, and it's going to be a traditional festival on the Capitol grounds and multiple food trucks. So you can come and have lunch and spend the day. We do also want to, you mentioned the heat and do not want to go without saying that it is going to be a hot day, as everyone is aware. And so we will have a cooling tent. We advise anyone who comes to bring bottled water to dress coolly. And we will have water available, but we certainly want everyone to be safe and take all the necessary precautions for a very hot day. Even though the Capitol grounds are one of the more shaded parts of downtown Raleigh, we still want to emphasize safety.
0: Now, there's also trolley tours, as you mentioned, and where are those tours going to be going?
1: They are going to be organized by the City of Raleigh to historic sites around Raleigh. And then in addition to the trolley tours, the City of Raleigh is offering trolley service from downtown Raleigh to the Dix Park event, which the doors open there, the gates open at 6 p.m., and they'll have a festival at Dix Park that will end with the traditional fireworks at 9:30 p.m. So from 9:30 a.m. parade, the event at the Capitol, to Dix Park, it's a full day in downtown and central Raleigh.
0: And it's great to see Tiff Merritt performing. She's always been someone who's represented the country music world so well. Not only that, but represented North Carolina very well on the popular music front. A great local performer. She'll be performing along Rissy Palmer at this event. So we encourage people to go on out. As Shore mentioned here, 9:30 will be the start time for...
2: 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Looking good on 40, 440, and 540. 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Aviation Parkway Airport Boulevard. We're using 70. Good, good rides right now. Also, we'll take a look at the major interstates. No problems on I-85 through Durham or Orange County. I-95, a good ride through Johnston, Harnett, and Cumberland County. Using 70 to get down to the coast, you won't find any problems as you leave from the Triangle area. 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I'm John Champion. That's the latest from the Johnson Hyundai Traffic Center.
0: North Carolina under a heat advisory right now. It's only going to get worse over the next few days as highs will be above 100 degrees tomorrow for the 4th of July, for Sunday, and for Monday as well. That has led to Wake County opening up cooling centers. And joining us now from Wake County Emergency Management, happy to be joined by Autumn Miller. Autumn, how are you?
3: I'm doing very well. Thank you for having me.
0: Thank you. So how many different cooling centers have opened across Wake County?
3: So it's in all of our public-facing facilities. So it's the public libraries and the Wake County Health and Human Services facilities and our regional centers. So it's quite a few locations scattered about the county.
0: And how many people can they accommodate?

0: So there's ample space in any of those locations. I'm not sure of specific numbers per location, but I would not discourage anyone from seeking respite, thinking that there's not going to be space for them.
1: Right. And not only are you providing air conditioning for people, but you're also providing other services, too, like water, right?
0: Absolutely. There's lots of options for refilling bottled water, like your water bottles or water fountains, anything that you need to help you stay cool and hydrated through the weather, as well as connecting you with other resources that you might look for. So in our libraries, you can get yourself a library card, start reading some of the books and see some of the other activities that they have available. And our regional centers and our public health facilities have lots of resources additional to just cooling in water for folks.
1: And this is the time of the year where people can sit down and read, and you can't go wrong doing that because it might be the time to do that instead of just being outside. And the cooling centers will be open through Monday. They will be closed on the 4th of July, right?
0: So, yes, in observance of the holiday, they will be closed. And over the weekend, if it's not regular business hours, they won't be open. But you can find a list of locations and their hours at wake.gov, just because libraries carry different hours as some of our other facilities. So we don't want folks to get confused and wind up somewhere that's not open. So go ahead and look at wake.gov, and you'll have a list of all the locations that you can go.
1: It's something that's really crucial because there's not always places folks can go, and for the unhoused in this area, this is something that's very beneficial to them, and it's a great service that you provide.
0: Well, we're just very thankful that we have the ability to be able to support the community in that way. And we know that some individuals might not be in a location close to one of these facilities, so we encourage them to visit any public-facing facility. Walk around the grocery store. Go to the frozen food section. Anything that you can do to get a couple of minutes of reprieve, because it is going to be oppressively and dangerously hot this weekend.
1: Absolutely. And anybody does anything, I would recommend that it happens after the sun goes down, because that's when the temperatures will at least drop. But even with that, the lows are going to be around 77 degrees coming up for Friday night, Saturday night, and Sunday night. So it's not like the temperature will go down, but the lows will be much higher than usual.
0: Absolutely, absolutely. And we're encouraging, we know that there's a lot of fun stuff going on all over the county throughout the weekend. We want individuals to go out and have fun and just practice their caution as they do so. So just a reminder that hydration starts way before you even walk out your door. You want to make sure that you're drinking plenty of water in advance. You can eat your water. You can eat watermelon, cucumber, all of those things throughout the day to help make sure that you're staying hydrated. Seek the shade. Take quick, frequent breaks if you need to. Wear loose-fitting clothing. And as you know, shameless plug here, leave the fireworks to the professionals. It's hot. It's dry out there. We don't want your neighbors catching their lawns on fire or anything like that. So leave the fireworks to the professionals and have a safe and cool holiday weekend.
1: And Wake County Emergency Management also helping out in the Cool for Wake program. Is that correct?
0: Yeah, so we have partners in our other departments throughout the county. So Cool for Wake is a wonderful program.
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3: Breaking news this hour from Town Hall. Amit Thomason. From north to south, it's as hot as a July 4th firecracker across the eastern part of the country. Not only heat, but all that humidity makes for sauna-like conditions heading into the holiday weekend. Scott Klebauer at the National Weather Service says there's no relief, even at night.
4: I noticed this morning that a lot of areas up and down the I-95 corridor were actually struggling to even get below 80. in some cases.
3: Well, over 150 million of us are feeling the heat. Triple-digit temperatures in Washington, D.C. are already forcing schedule changes for some Independence Day events and possibly the cancellation of some other events. Air conditioners running full tilt along with energy-hungry data centers are raising concerns about the electricity grid. With any relief from all the heat, still a few days off, according to forecasters. Heat in the east, wildfires continue to rage across the west. The DOJ is taking aim at new gun restrictions in a couple of states.
5: The Justice Department is suing California and Virginia over new firearm laws, arguing they violate American Second Amendment rights. The lawsuits target California's restrictions on new Glock-style pistols and Virginia's ban on certain semi-automatic firearms. The legal challenges come just days after the Supreme Court reaffirmed that the Second Amendment is not a second-class right. Willie Nelson, The White House.
3: The rush is on across Venezuela's north coast to identify earthquakes. Victims before it's too late. With at least 2,300 people killed in last week's twin earthquakes, the country has been overwhelmed. Authorities continue struggling to recover and then to identify the bodies of the earthquake victims. No trading today on Wall Street. The stock market closed in observance of the Independence Day holiday. We'll be back to business as usual come Monday morning. More on these stories, townhall.com.
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3: Some World Cup fans from California are taking StubHub to court.
7: The federal lawsuit filed in New York by Julia Reeker Mogul and Ruben Rentiera alleges false and misleading sales practices left them stranded after they bought tickets to group stage matches last month. The suit seeks to become a class action, saying that hundreds, if not thousands, of fans bought tickets only to find out they did not exist, had been revoked, or had been erased due to what the tournament organizer FIFA deemed poor digital infrastructure. In addition to monetary damages, the plaintiffs are asking that StubHub be barred from selling World Cup tickets and that any profits be given back to impacted customers. I'm Jennifer King.
3: Australian Prime Minister Anthony Albanese has condemned senators who blocked changes to the social media ban for youngsters. The government recently introduced to Parliament amendments aimed at increasing the powers of the e-safety commissioner to enforce the ban. News and analysis at townhall.com. Nagging questions and persistent complaints about California's election setup.
8: California has enacted many changes over the years that were intended to boost voter turnout. But there hasn't been significant improvement in participation, and those changes are largely responsible for the state's tediously slow ballot counting today. Preliminary figures show turnout hit 40.8% in the June primary, with these required to complete their vote counting on Thursday. That would be an increase over recent primary elections, but below participation levels in others stretching back to 2000. Keith Peters reporting.
3: They came to cheer the competing World Cup teams, but international soccer fans are also cheering fast food chains and local restaurants in the tournament's host cities. Along with delighting in regional dishes they can't find back home, they're seeking out fast food eateries. More on these stories at townhall.com.
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9: I'm Tony Rixby. Dangerously high temperatures expected in the Triangle today with a high near 102. Heat index values as high as 109. Even warmer tomorrow with a high expected near 105. An extreme heat warning has been issued by the National Weather Service. It goes into effect at 11 o'clock this morning. The General Assembly yesterday approving a new $34 billion state budget, sending the measure to Governor Josh Stein after months of negotiations. He has 10 days to either sign it, veto it, or let it become law without his signature.
10: Obviously, I have 10 days from today to respond. It is a long, complicated bill. And yes, it has good provisions, it has some bad provisions, and my job as governor is to weigh those to determine what my action will be.
9: North Carolina has continued operating under its 2023 state budget while lawmakers work to reach an agreement. State and local officials urging residents to use caution during 4th of July celebrations, warning that even store-bought sparklers can cause serious injuries and potentially ignite fires. State Forester Michael Cheek.
11: Be careful when you're dealing with fire around your homes in the wooded environment. These areas where we have a lot of helene damage, wildfires are very difficult to control, take a lot of time, a lot of man hours, and we're really looking at ways that we can help protect the public from them.
9: Both the FAA and the NTSB are now investigating Wednesday's collision between a private jet and a box truck on a taxiway at Raleigh-Durham International Airport. Local aviation attorney James Krause telling CBS 17.
12: Not only airplanes, but other vehicles on these taxiways are supposed to pay attention to flashing lights on airplanes, meaning that the engines are running.
9: No one was hurt during that incident. Sunny and hot today, high near 102, heat index value as high as 109, down to 76 tonight, 105 tomorrow. Tony Rixby, WPTF News.

Hello, and welcome back to the third hour of the WPTF Spotlight here on FM 92.9 AM 680 WPTF. Coming up in this final hour of the Spotlight, we'll be joined by Kalisha Stanford from Step Up Ministry in Raleigh. State climatologist Corey Davis joined our own Kyle Nashheim to give us the forecast for this holiday weekend and the week that follows. We'll also be joined by Sean Tucker, managing editor at Kelley Blue Book, if anyone's looking for a car during this summer. We'll also be joined by Stephanie Halko from RDU to tell us what's going on at the airport. We'll also be joined by Nicole Carr, author of The Price of Exclusion, The Pursuit of Healthcare in a Segregated Nation, a new book that she has written. Veronica Cordell from the North Carolina Music Hall of Fame will tell us all about the 2026 class of inductees into the hall. Logan Stewart from Duke Energy joined Tony Rigsby to talk about how to conserve and save on electricity during this high demand period with it being so hot. But first, I use it as my background music for the first two intros, but here for Metallica is Kirk Hammett and James Hetfield with their performance on guitar of the national anthem. Happy July 4th, everybody.

0: There's been an increase in people in Wake County facing poverty, homelessness, unemployment, incarceration histories, and other major setbacks. Step Up Ministry in Raleigh is working to help people stabilize, find work, build confidence, and create a stronger future for themselves and their families by providing employment, life skills, mentorship, and long-term support. Here to talk more about their work and the challenges many in Wake County face is the CEO of Step Up Ministries, Kalisha Stanford. Thank you so much for taking time to talk with us, Kalisha. I know you guys are busy over there, especially with a lot of the things that I just talked about. For people who don't know Step Up Ministries, tell us, you know, give us a brief overview of what you do, the work you do, and who you serve.
1: Yes, thank you for having me. Our mission here at Step Up is to provide pathways for people to overcome barriers and transform their lives. And our vision is very clear. We want to be a safe and thriving community where people have stability, equal opportunity, and purpose. So for nearly 40 years, Step Up has walked alongside nearly 10,000 individuals and families as we help them move from instability to opportunity. And we've done that through a couple different ways. The first way is through our employment training program, where we help individuals gain access to employers who pay a livable wage with benefits, and also through our life skills program where we help people find their confidence and build a path towards reaching their goals.
0: So this is not just a job placement service. Hey, come, you need a job. Boom, we're sitting you in a new job and that's it.
1: Oh, no, absolutely not. We are a wraparound support for families in several different aspects. We work to help remove several barriers in their lives to help them move forward.
0: Now, how do you start out when someone comes to your doors and saying, hey, I need help in, you know, one of these areas? What's the first thing you're going to do with them?
1: The first thing we do is greet them with a smile and open arms. We're in the business of meeting people exactly where they are, so people feel comfortable just walking up to Step Up. We have individuals who call, asking questions. Some ride the bus and just walk up to us, and we're ready to support them. But the first thing we do is we have a thorough intake process to find out about your background, your skills, and how we can actually support each person. Every situation is case by case, but we pride ourselves in saying that there's something for every person that Step Up.
0: Now, do you do this through, obviously, a Q&A, I imagine, with them, asking them, do you do any kind of background checks or anything like that to get more information?
1: Yes, absolutely.
0: Okay.
1: Yes, once we kind of determine that a participant is eligible and they're ready to come through our programs, we absolutely do a background check. We want to make sure that as we're connecting individuals to employers, that their backgrounds will pass and that the employment opportunity is a good fit for them. But there are lots of questions and answers as far as education, as far as some individuals have been formerly incarcerated. Some just need a helping hand, right? Mm-hmm. So it really depends on how they come in, which direction in our program we will recommend they take.
0: Yeah. Now, so that means you probably do work in some respects or in some cases with law enforcement or social services or city services in some way?
1: Yes, absolutely. We also pride ourselves on supporting individuals who are actually ready to transform their lives and overcome those barriers. So Step Up's not a program that's mandated by any court or any place. Mm-hmm. Individuals come through our doors when they're ready to make a change.
0: Wow. Now, speaking of making a change, I mentioned that there was an increase in the need. Now, some of the research that was given to me, 55% increase in demand across our county here, Wake County. Why is that? Why is it so much? It's well over 50%.
1: Yeah, Gail, that's a high number. We ourselves are really surprised by that. But what we're finding is that people are looking for support. They're looking for communities. They're looking for relationships. And as we're aware, in Wake County, the cost of living in Wake County continues to rise. Mm-hmm. Groceries are more expensive. Gas is more expensive. Rent is more expensive. Mm-hmm. And people need to have employment, again, with livable wages so that they can meet that growing demand in Wake County.
0: Very true. Now, the good news is, even though we do have these issues that you speak of, you all are going getting a $7.5 million expansion money for Rooted and Rising expansion. Tell us about that. Now, that sounds exciting.
1: That is very exciting. I tell you, Gail, that gets me excited every time I hear Rooted and Rising. This is our capital campaign that we recently launched to raise $7.5 million to expand our facility. We're very fortunate to serve over 700 people a year to reach their goals through transformation, but our physical location can no longer accommodate this growing 55% increase. So we're called by the community to increase our blueprint. We need to grow so that we can serve more people in Wake County.
0: Yeah, well, now, once you raise the $7.5 million, how is that going to serve, you know, the families and the community in general?
1: So we're excited because we'll be able to bring in more partners to help us do our work. Participants are asking for more from Step Up. We'll have a culinary kitchen where families can come in to learn to cook healthy meals for their families, which we don't have now. Lots of classroom space to bring in partners like Wake Tech and other community agencies to help teach curriculum to more people. And also Step Up is easily accessible by the bus. And we've been in the same location for nearly 40 years. Wow. So it's recognizable. People know who we are. And knowing that we have more space, we're going to be able to attract more people to us.
0: Yeah. Now, where are you located, since we're talking about
1: We're located at 1701 Oberlin Road in Raleigh. Mm-hmm. And again, prime location right in the heart of Raleigh.
0: Yeah.
1: And we've always had great feedback from people that we're visible and that they know how to find us.
0: Yeah, you are in Raleigh, but you reach way beyond that too, right? With other Step Up organizations. Where are they?
1: Absolutely. So Step Up Ministry is currently in Raleigh, but there are other locations around North Carolina. There's a Step Up Greensboro, a Step Up Wilmington, a Step Up Durham, and we also recently licensed our curriculum to a location in Pinehurst.
0: Wow.
1: So that's great to know that our curriculum is working so well and we're serving people in such a great capacity that the Step Up brand and name is across the state. That's really exciting to us to know that we're serving people statewide.
0: Man, that is exciting, and you all are doing so much. 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
1: Absolutely. 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
0: Well, I was just going to say, anyone who wants to help with that $7.5 million, you can go to stepupministry.org.
1: That's right, Gail.
0: Okay, there you go. Thank you so much, Kalisha Sanford, CEO of Step Up Ministry here in Raleigh, and there's on Durham, Greensboro, Wilmington, and Pinehurst. Thank you so much,
1: right.
0: And continued success with helping everyone here, in at least in the Wake County community and beyond.
1: Thank you for having me, Gail.
2: 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Looking good on 40, 440, and 540. Plenty of room for lane changes as you make your approaches towards the RDU International Airport. No problems there. Aviation Parkway Airport Boulevard. We're using 70. Good rides right now. Also, we'll take a look at the major interstates. No problems on I-85 through Durham or Orange County. I-95, a good ride through Johnston, Harnett, and Cumberland County. Using 70 to get down to the coast, you won't find any problems as you leave from the Triangle area. 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I'm John Champion. That's the latest from the Johnson Hyundai Traffic Center.
3: Corey, let's talk about that rain we saw last week. Did that show some improvements in the drought monitor, or do we see some degradation as well?
4: Well, Kyle, I know the heat is on everybody's mind right now, but again, if we rewind to last weekend, we did have some fairly widespread rain showers across the Carolinas, and really it was the northern and central coastline in North Carolina that fared the best. Some of these areas had 2 to 4 inches of rain just last weekend, and that added on to some pretty good rain they had seen the previous week. So they finished June wetter than normal. Places like Hatteras and Ocracoke were an inch or more above their average rainfall for the month of June. It's the first time we've been able to say that about anywhere in the Carolinas over the last few months. But that has led to some improvements on the drought monitor this week. We are now seeing the those areas right along the coastline that had been in severe drought, improving to the moderate drought level. That is the first of the four drought categories on the drought monitor. And then we've also seen some other scattered improvement. For instance, out in the Rocky Mount area, they had been in extreme drought. They saw a couple inches of rain this week, so they are now back to the severe drought level. So I think the main takeaway is that we are still seeing widespread drought conditions across North and South Carolina, but we're starting to get that template for what improvement can look like. When you're getting these back-to-back rain events multiple weeks in a row, that can start to bring the changes that we need to see. For instance, in eastern North Carolina, we are seeing those soil moisture levels improve from the top down. We've actually seen some groundwater stores improve back to near normal levels around Plymouth in eastern North Carolina as well. So again, it's taken several steady rain events over the last couple weeks to get there, but that is exactly the kind of change that we've been looking for on the drought map.
3: Let's take a look at the ag reports. Like I said, we had that rain event last week. Has that shown any improvement in those ag reports?
4: Well, eastern North Carolina, the farmers are faring a little bit better this week, but of course, they are still dealing with the effects of the drought from back in the spring when it really started to get severe. The rain has helped, but a lot of those crops are still stunted for this time of the year. Down in southeastern North Carolina, places like Sampson and Duplin County, we're hearing that the soybeans are still really struggling through the growing season so far. Same for the corn crop, and a lot of the crops right now are just dealing with the heat and dealing with that ongoing moisture stress. That also includes things like sweet potatoes and cotton that, again, just haven't gotten the rain that they've needed over the past 3 to 4 months. And then as we look further west, it's a lot of the same story that we've been hearing in recent weeks. Mainly the pastures are in really tough shape. Out in Rowan County, in the western Piedmont, we're hearing they've only managed one cutting out of the pasture so far. Typically, they would be on the second or maybe even the third cutting of hay at this point in the season. So again, all that adds up to tell us that the farmers there, especially that need that hay to feed their animals, may struggle to find those hay stocks at this point in the year.
3: So we talked about the rain we got last week. Now let's talk about the elephant in the room, the heat around the Carolinas. I've been seeing the term heat dome a lot on weather forecasts. So tell us, what is this heat dome and how is that causing these 100-degree temperatures?
4: Yeah, I think that's a pretty good description of this pattern. We're talking about a large-scale high-pressure system, not just at the surface, but throughout the atmosphere. And it's kind of like piling up more blankets on top of us. When you're putting that high pressure, that's putting more air over us, and that is just trapping that heat right over our part of the country. Now, this heat dome really began building in from the west earlier this week, and that actually meant the parts of western North Carolina were the hottest places in the state. Back on Tuesday, we were seeing 95-degree temperatures out in the foothills in places like Marion that just rarely sees temperatures that hot. And of course, that pattern has shifted to the east over the last few days. So we've seen those highs steadily increasing into the low to mid 90s. This afternoon, we'll be in the upper 90s and places from Raleigh to the south and east have a chance at hitting the 100-degree mark this afternoon. And really the hottest is yet to come, especially for eastern North and South Carolina. It looks like tomorrow for your holiday, that'll probably be the hottest day of the week. Low 100s expected. Again, that's about 10 degrees above normal for this time of the year. So even though it all sounds like it's hot, this is really a step or two above what we usually see here on the 4th of July. And really that heat will continue through Sunday through early next week. It looks like Monday may stay in the upper 90s to low 100s as well. Finally, once we get into the middle of next week, we should have a weak cold front that pushes in from the north. The biggest change will be that will bring some more cloud cover. That will bring some better rain chances, but that also may drop our temperatures a few degrees. You know, Kyle, I think when we're talking about a high of 95 instead of 100, that's not a huge change, but at least maybe it'll feel that little bit cooler.
3: So to follow up on that, does this mean that parts of the Carolinas will be seeing the hottest 4th of July on record?
4: It certainly looks like it. You know, we look at places like Charlotte and Raleigh, their record hottest temperature on the 4th of July is 99 degrees. So if they can break that 100 degree mark, that would set a new record. In the Raleigh area, the last time we were that hot was back in 2002. Charlotte has to go back to 1970 to find their last 99 degree reading on the 4th of July. And then across parts of eastern North Carolina, some areas like Rocky Mount have hit the 100 degree mark on July 4th before, but this could be a few degrees warmer than that. So I think it's going to be an unprecedented holiday for multiple reasons. Of course, it is a big birthday for the country, but also unprecedented weather-wise, just with this level of heat we're expecting.
3: Let's take a look at the tropics real quick. Do we have any storms that we need to be watching out for over the next week?
4: Well, the Hurricane Center has had their hands full this week. They were monitoring a system back earlier in the week, actually right off our coastline. We talked about the rain that we saw in eastern North Carolina last weekend. That was from a frontal system that had moved through. And once that system moved out over the warm water just off our coast, it looked like it may have a chance of developing into a tropical depression or a weak tropical storm. Ultimately, none of that happened. Never really got its act together enough to become a tropical system. But that's a good reminder that this time of the year, late June, early July, that's one of the most common areas for storms to form. So we haven't yet seen that second named storm of the year in the Atlantic. Right now, down across the Caribbean and into the Gulf, we are seeing pretty high levels of wind shear. So we're not expecting any storms to form in those areas. And I'll say, as long as this heat dome pattern is in place over us, even if there was a hurricane barreling toward us, it would get turned aside by this strong high pressure. So nothing to worry about from the tropics for us for now. I expect we'll probably have at least another month or two of activity before it starts winding down due to that building El Nino.
3: Let's take a look at the forecast and just give it to us straight. How hot is it going to be around the Carolinas?
4: Well, I think the best way to put it is it's about as hot as you will ever see at this time of the year. And this is a widespread pattern. So even if you're going out into the mountains to try to find some relief, it will still be in the low to mid 90s in places like Boone and Asheville. Out across the western Piedmont, including the Charlotte area, they will probably hit triple digits by Saturday. The Raleigh area and down toward Fayetteville could also see record highs, potentially 102 or 103 degrees. And even right along the coastline, it is very rare for places like Hatteras to even hit the 90 degree mark. They will be in the 90s. Further north, Elizabeth City could hit the 100 degree mark. So we are talking widespread triple digits lasting through the weekend, maybe even into the first part of next week on Monday. So it will be a relief and a blessing when we finally get some of that cloud cover and a few of those showers to pop back up, because that will at least hold down those temperatures once we make it out of this weekend into the first part of next week.
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2: From the Johnson Hyundai Traffic Center, looking good on 40 West, headed for the Research Triangle Park and the RDU International Airport. A busy place to be today. No delays or slowdowns getting out to RDU on 4540 or Highway 70. In Durham, 885 traffic looking good north and southbound. Steady conditions, but no delays. Again, looking good, 885 north and south between the freeway and I-40. 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I'm John Champion. That's the latest from the Johnson Hyundai Traffic Center.
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14: Summer is here and nothing feels better than hitting the road in another vehicle. Should you go new or used, though, how do you get the most for your money? Joining me to discuss these things and much more is Sean Tucker. 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Welcome to the show.
15: Good to be with you, John.
14: Good to talk with you. Now, let's start with the big picture. Where do you see new and used car prices heading over the next several months?
15: Well, they're both relatively high at the moment. Both came down a tiny bit last month, but not to a level that's comfortable for anybody. So new car buyers paid an average of $49,220 last month, and used car buyers, it's a little over $26,000. Not numbers anybody wants to hear.
14: Now, for someone who's waiting to buy a vehicle, is now a good time to make a purchase, or would you recommend holding off a little longer?
15: Kind of depends if you're in the new or the used market, because the answers are slightly different. With used markets, we see prices coming down slightly later in the summer because the inventory is starting to pick up a bit. That's not as true with new cars. With new cars, this is probably about as good a price environment as you're going to see. And the Fed has warned that it may have to raise rates later in the year. So as you know, you're going to have to buy new. This is the time to do it.
14: Now, as we compare the new and used markets, is one offering significantly better value than the other for today's shoppers?
15: It depends on your situation. I generally point most friends toward new cars until you let somebody else take the depreciation hit. However, if you are going to drive your car for 10 or 15 years and that warranty makes a very big difference to you, then new might make sense.
14: Now, you've mentioned, it depends on your situation. And looking at interest rates, you mentioned that as well, and affordability, that they always remain major concerns. What's your advice for consumers trying so hard to get the best deal, whether they're buying, trading in, or financing a vehicle?
15: A couple of different things. Pay attention to the inventory level of each brand. We've kind of reached a point in the market where the brands you might not traditionally be interested in are quite good. So you'll find, for instance, at a Toyota dealership right now, they've got about 35 days supply of new cars, which is terrible by industry standards. And that means if you go into a Toyota dealership, you don't have much negotiating power. But at the other end of the market, Jeep has about 120 days. And so if you're interested in a Jeep, they're more willing to negotiate with you. The other advice I give friends, though, is a lot of people are just unrealistic about their needs. So I say buy the car you need 50 weeks a year because you can rent for the edge cases.
14: Now, if you could give our listeners just one piece of car buying advice for the rest of 2026, what would it be? What's the biggest mistake people should avoid?
15: I'm going to go right back to what I just said, and it's that 50 weeks a year rule. I know a lot of folks that will say, yeah, but I need three rows of seating because mom and dad visit during the holidays. That means you need three rows of seating for 1 week a year, and you can rent that.
14: That is incredible advice, and probably something I should take to heart sometime. All right. Well, we really appreciate you joining us to talk about this. Sean, if people want to reach out and get more information, what's the best website or social media they can use there for Kelley Blue Book and Auto Trader?
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14: That is awesome. Thanks so much for joining us, and enjoy the rest of your weekend.
15: Thank you, John. You too.
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14: There's lots of changes and more creations coming up from Raleigh-Durham International Airport as we go into the summer. Another addition coming up to the airport. And here to join us now is Stephanie Hawko, spokesperson for Raleigh-Durham International Airport. Stephanie, how are you?
19: I'm great, Jeff. It's good to talk to you.
14: It's good to talk to you. So there's a little bit of construction going on, but there's more projects, including a new runway and expanded parking in Economy 3, right?
19: There is a lot of construction going on at RDU right now. We are engaged in a 10-year, $2.5 billion capital program. It's called Transform RDU, and that includes building the new runway that you mentioned, expanding Terminal 2, reconfiguring John Brantley Boulevard, which is that main horseshoe-shaped road that connects the two terminals, and expanding Park Economy 3 by adding thousands of more parking spaces.
14: So you're going to have lots more expansion coming up here, and that's I know that's something that travelers are looking forward to right now, because this year there's going to be a lot of holidays falling on Fridays and Saturdays.
19: Well, there sure is. We had a very busy Memorial Day weekend. We had 200,000 people pass through RDU in just a couple of days over Memorial Day, and we're expecting a busy July 4th weekend, which, of course, starts late next week. So we do anticipate a lot of people flying through this summer. It's actually our peak season. So Memorial Day kicks it off, and we will serve millions of passengers between now and Labor Day, which is the traditional end of the summer season.
14: Not to mention the people who flew in already for the Stanley Cup Finals. Thousands of people came in for that. Are you studying traveler patterns to help recruit new destinations?
19: We sure do. Airports actually have access to data that shows where our passengers end, what their final destination is. So if you're connecting somewhere when you leave RDU, we are able to tell where you've gone, and that is extremely helpful to us, as is feedback through social media and other mechanisms in deciding where we need to go next. So we take that data and evaluate it, and we work with the airlines to match the best routes with the destinations our customers most want to visit.
14: And earlier this week, RDU announced, and it's fitting that this would happen, a nonstop flight for a new destination. And one thing that they have in common are the Wright brothers.
19: That's right. The state that alleges to be the birthplace of aviation has a new nonstop route to RDU. That's a Dayton to RDU flight. And about a week before that, we announced that Bermuda Air is going to start flying to Turks and Caicos and Belize, which are two brand new international destinations for us.
14: So that's all made possible by Breeze Airways, right?
19: Well, Bermuda Air will be flying the international routes to Turks and Caicos and Belize, but that Dayton route is on Breeze, and that is a very rapidly growing airline for us here at RDU. They have about 40 destinations right now, so they are really growing fast and adding more routes all the time.
14: So is Breeze now the busiest airport in the network, right? Or rather, that's pretty much made RDU the busiest airport in that network, right?
19: Well, Breeze has got a lot of routes here, like I mentioned, about 40. In terms of passenger traffic, the number of travelers that the airlines are actually moving, we have American and Delta as our two busiest airlines, and then Southwest falls in behind them with the third ranking in market share.
14: So it's a lot going on right now, obviously, as we get ready for summer. And the international flight to the Dominican Republic, you mentioned also, and there'll be a lot more coming up here straight ahead.
19: There sure will. We've got 89 destinations now. It's a record for us, and 18 airlines.
14: Around 18 airlines. That's remarkable. Stephanie Hawko from Raleigh-Durham International Airport. Always great talking to you, Stephanie. Thank you so much.
19: Thank you, Jeff.
2: 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A busy place to be today. No delays or slowdowns getting out to RDU on 4540 or Highway 70. In Durham, 885 traffic looking good north and southbound. Steady conditions, but no delays. Again, looking good, 885 north and south between the freeway and I-40. 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I'm John Champion. That's the latest from the Johnson Hyundai Traffic Center.
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21: Nicole Carr is a longtime reporter who once worked at WTVD in Durham, and she has now written her first book, The Price of Exclusion, The Pursuit of Healthcare in a Segregated Nation. And a large part of that is because of the amount of the dwindling number of black medical schools across the United States. And Nicole Carr joins us now. Nicole, how are you?
22: Hey, I'm great, Jeff. Thanks for having me.
21: Thank you for joining us. So did the start, the idea of this book come from what you did here in the Triangle based on reporting you did here in the Triangle?
22: It did not. It was an unusual start because I had not planned on writing a book. We were at the height of the COVID pandemic. We were locked down in our homes early 2020. I was 4 months postpartum. Our two daughters were in virtual school, our two elementary school daughters. And I had just gotten off the 11 o'clock news. I was working for the ABC station in Atlanta. And I felt, you know, really, I can look back on it and say I was depressed by what was going on. And it was all the uncertainty and the reporting we were doing on it. And I sat in my living room and I asked, how the heck did they get through this 100 years ago? That basically jump-started my search for an ancestor, my great-grandfather, who was born 1893 in the Trelawney Parish in Jamaica. And he was trained at Howard Medical School and in Scotland. And I started peeling back the onion on his story. And I was speaking with my agent one day, and she said, you should write a book about this. Like, this is incredible, the things you're finding out. And so I went down a rabbit hole, and the rabbit hole, you know, I fell back into downtown Raleigh mm-hmm. when I started digging in the rabbit hole. And the first chapter in the book takes us to Shaw University and Leonard Medical School, which was America's first four-year medical school. And once I started using my great-grandfather as a narrative through line, I was able to tell this history over a century that ties past to present and the Spanish flu pandemic to the COVID-19 pandemic.
21: Right. Now, Leonard Medical School has an established history, and you were learning a lot about that, but unfortunately, it fell by the wayside.
22: Yeah, you know, when I stopped by Shaw, when I made my first trip to research in the archives, there are three boxes that they can bring out to you now. That's all that's left on campus about Leonard Medical School. And one of those boxes holds a chemistry book from 1918. And I remember asking the archivist and the fantastic staff over there, I was asking, you know, where is the rest of the information? And it's scattered. You know, they said UNC acquired some of the material, Duke acquired some of the material. But I really wasn't finding what I needed, that the access to some of the stories I needed. And so it kind of put the reporter cap on and said, who else would have been interested in Leonard Medical School at this time? And do they have personal papers? That led me right back home to Atlanta and the satellite campus for Mercer University. And the Baptist Home Mission and their archives, because, of course, the Baptists and Henry Tupper found, you know, Shaw University. In a closet at that satellite campus was a collection that was dropped off right before we locked down for COVID. I was only the third person to touch it, and it's an unpublished history of Shaw University. It includes the founding documentation for the medical school. Hmm. And I remember thinking, do you realize what you have here? Because it wasn't labeled as such. And I've since notified Shaw of the collection, and much of it is in the book. But they said, you're only the third person to see this, and everybody's interested in HBCU history. And what it holds is really a reframing of the story, how we come to decide on four-year education, which is essentially, if you're going to begin to put the Negro in the white coat in math, make him go, or her, go to school longer. That was really the thinking. Like, this is how we can convince people to get on board with this. They must prove their merit. They must prove their intellect. And in fact, a lot of this language, the language economy and the archives, is something that we can tie to present day political movements. And so that really just, it excited me. It made me curious. It's disappointing in many ways. And I kind of take it from there in the first chapter.
21: And it turns out, you touched on this a moment ago, your great-grandfather was a human through line in this book, because he graduated from Howard up in Washington, D.C.
22: Yes, he turns out, and thanks to the Mellon Foundation that had just given Howard University some new funding to digitize assets. That's actually how I find this 1925 medical school yearbook. But he landed America during Red Summer, a summer of race massacres, lynchings. And he has actually come back from the Great War himself, except he's, of course, not fighting for America. He's a volunteer colored troop for the Crown, once they decide to allow black troops into the volunteer services. He survives a blizzard at Halifax that takes most of his unit out, because the British had not provided them proper clothing to face such weather conditions. So many of his comrades died, or they had limbs amputated, and he survived. When he comes back to Jamaica at the end of the war, the Crown has not made good on its promise for land reparations, 5 to 6 acres of land on the island. And at the same time, because of the same evaluation that shut down Leonard Medical School, there was a continuation of a ban on black medical school students at some of the top schools in Canada. And so that wasn't an option for him. And so he lands at Howard. He graduates pre-med the week of the Tulsa Race Massacre. And one of the first casualties in that massacre is a doctor, Dr. Jackson. And after that, he graduates in 25. He heads up to Harlem. And the AMA has some licensure rules in place that make it difficult for the doctors to practice. They're trying to desegregate Harlem Hospital. And, you know, he picks up and he leaves America after he's filled out his intent for naturalization form. And he finishes his specialty education in Scotland at Royal Colleges. And it's interesting because America's first black physician, James McCoon Smith, is also trained in Scotland during enslavement, when there was no medical school that would take him in America. And mm-hmm. So there are all these interesting connections, and I use his story and find some, one of the most fascinating things that I found in the archives is that he hosted Zora Neale Hurston in a gala in the parish that my family is from. And he's really recognizing her as a prolific writer decades before the rest of the nation does. And, this is right before she writes Their Eyes Were Watching God. And so I just, you know, and then the book takes us back to North Carolina and the key federal hospital desegregation cases, that the framework for it is built out of the James Walker Memorial Hospital lawsuit and Dr. Hubert Eaton in Wilmington, North Carolina, and the Simpkins versus Moses Cone case out of Greensboro. And the Eaton family was so gracious as to let me publish parts of what I found in a restricted archive at UNC Wilmington. And so I'm just grateful to have access so much of an archive that really puts present day into perspective and brings lesser known physicians, forgotten heroes to the forefront.
21: It's tough to pinpoint exactly what led to after Shaw University wound up in the 19th century being so prominent, but there is one person that you find in your book, a man named Abraham Flexner, that led to the downfall of many black medical schools. How was he factored into this?
22: Yeah, so Abraham Flexner is essentially commissioned by the American Medical Association and Carnegie Foundation to evaluate all the medical schools for quality, all the medical schools in North America. So he's gone through Canada and the United States. Flexner is wholly unqualified to make this evaluation. He has no medical healthcare background. He believes in an alternative form of education and what's really important, the classical training he believes is really important to a well-rounded education. But he's well-connected. He's been complimentary of the head of Carnegie at the time in some of his writings, and he's connected to the president of Vanderbilt University. And he goes in with this scorecard, a criterion for these medical schools. One of the criteria is it would be impossible for black medical schools in the wake of enslavement in these first few decades to meet this criteria of a hefty endowment. They're looking at $600,000 endowments. It's just impossible. Our HBCUs don't even have the endowments they need today in the 21st century. But it's almost laughable to have some of the points deducted from the scorecard for things that wouldn't have been possible and did not take into consideration how the institutions even come to be. So he shuts them. This report, this 1910 report, is what shuts Leonard down by 1918. And they fight tooth and nail for this. I mean, they've got a couple of campus visits. You can read in the archives the letters and how they prepared and begged Flexner for another chance and how they were really

0: progressive as it is today. And so it really guts the southern states of their supply of black doctors at a critical time. And that's how Dr. Hubert Eaton out of Wilmington gets the state of North Carolina to pay for his medical school education when he leaves Johnson C. Smith for Michigan. He's arguing, he basically has to challenge the state in court to say, you have nothing that is separate and equal for me to partake in when it comes to my medical education. So the rosy way that we retell the story is as if the state is so generous that they pay for this black man's education, and that's not the case. You get challenged in court. You know, you're going after a Plessy argument here. And so fast forward to 2020 and COVID, we're receiving press releases. I remember receiving this from the American Medical Association, apologizing for the role that it's played in the commissioning of the Flexner Report, the damage it's done, and the way that they can quantify the loss of black doctors, therefore the loss of community trust, the loss of access to black people in the South. They're quantifying this during another global pandemic, you know, a century later. And so I think a lot of people ask themselves, you know, you dwell on the past. That's the past. That's not the way things go right now. Well, when you look at the fact that America has roughly 5% of its physician ranks are black physicians, a 14% population, and the number hasn't budged in a century, and most black physicians are educated at historically black colleges, there's only 4 black medical schools now, they're still turning out the majority of our black physicians. It has a generational effect, and it's worth looking at data. It's worth looking at that generational effect to understand today. We just cannot understand what we're going through today if we don't peel back this origin story.
1: And you can read more about that story by checking out Nicole's book, The Price of Exclusion, The Pursuit of Healthcare in a Segregated Nation. Is there a website for this book, Nicole?
0: Yes, you can head to HarperCollins. You can head to Amazon, to your favorite independent bookstore. I was at Quail Ridge the other day. I hear there are still a few signed copies left in the bookstore. And my website, NicoleFCarr.com. It also has the full book tour. And I'm talking to you from Texas right now.
1: Wow. So you're making the rounds already.
0: Yeah, I'm out here. I'm out here.
1: I got to imagine how warm it is. Well, Nicole, it's great that you've published this book here and come out with this, something that started during the pandemic, and delved into this and how hopefully we can reach some productive conclusions from it. The Price of Exclusion, The Pursuit of Healthcare in a Segregated Nation. Thanks so much for joining us today. We appreciate it.
0: Thank you for having me.
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1: Joining us now to discuss who will be inducted this year is Veronica Cordell with the North Carolina Music Hall of Fame. Veronica, how are you?
5: Hey, I'm doing well. Thanks for having me.
1: Thank you. The more I read about your website here, the more I learn, because I'm a huge music buff. I talk about it every day, but I did not know that George Clinton was a native of Kannapolis, and he will be honored with the Lifetime Achievement Award here this year. And I had no idea, like I said, that he was a native. And this is an icon that you're going to honor here.
5: Yeah, he's actually local. Our museum and organization is based here in Kannapolis, and he was born literally right across the street from where our museum is. So that's very cool.
1: Yeah, and he's performed, gosh, all sorts of venues in North Carolina, Raleigh many times, and Winston-Salem, Greensboro, Charlotte, and it's very fitting that he would wind up. He got actually inducted into the Songwriters Hall of Fame just last year.
5: Yeah, that's right. Now, we actually inducted George Clinton into our Hall of Fame in 2009.
1: Okay.
5: And this year, he's going to be receiving a Lifetime Achievement Award. And you know, this is a milestone year for him. It's been 50 years since he has landed the mothership, which is one of his very cool projects.

0: projects, and he's actually going to land the mothership again this year on July 4th at the Essence Festival. So it's a very cool time to have him to get this type of achievement award.
1: It's so fitting that he gets this, and this is a man who, like I said, wants one nation under a groove, and that's what he stands for, no doubt. There are going to be some other ones, and the beauty about this Hall of Fame is that North Carolina is such a rich and vast area that there's lots to honor here. You're going to honor an alternative rock band and that got out ahead of the alternative rock movement in the 1980s in Chapel Hill.
0: Yeah, the band Arrogance, based in Chapel Hill, will be inducted this year. And the group was actually founded by Don Dixon, who's an amazing producer, produced some of REM's early work. And the co-founder of that group is Robert Kirkland.
1: Mm-hmm. And, you know, I think the ties to North Carolina with REM were so big. I think REM's first show was in Raleigh, if I'm not mistaken.
0: Yeah, it was here in the Carolinas.
1: Yeah, mm-hmm. So. And then for hip-hop, you're going to honor a native of Wilmington.
0: Yeah, now this is absolutely amazing. Think of this. The first female rapper on the planet is from right here in North Carolina, and that's MC Shaw Rock. Isn't that crazy?
1: That's amazing. Even before Queen Latifah, even before MC Light, it was MC Shaw Rock.
0: And yeah, she got her start in the group called the Funky 4+1.
1: Mm-hmm. And she had some very unique microphone skills as well, and a different type of delivery, too.
0: Yeah, she kind of innovated that platform for women. You didn't see women doing MCing or hip-hop or rapping, you know, during the late 70s, early 80s. So she definitely is the first female to be recognized as kind of like the mother of hip-hop.
1: Gregory Sugar Bear Elliott is a native of Red Springs. Now, I didn't know the song that he's most famous for was from the film, the Spike Lee film, School Days, but mm-hmm. that song was everywhere and still is heard quite often in clubs.
0: Yeah, but it's a hit from 1988.
1: Mm-hmm. That's right. He was the front man for Experience Unlimited, right?
0: Yeah, and you know what's special about this year, too, is this is the 50th anniversary of go-go music.
1: Hmm.
0: And Sugar Bear, along with another Hall of Fame that we've already inducted, Chuck Brown, they're really two guys that pioneer the genre called go-go music, which is basically R&B-style music that many know as funk music. It's a subgenre of that, and it's just a style of funk music that during live performances, it just goes and goes and goes. Rarely do you hear a break in the music, and that's why it's called go-go music.
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3: Breaking news this hour from Town Hall. I'm Rich Thomason. Forecasters say it could still be a few more days before relief from the intense heat starts filtering in across the east, where temperatures have soared into the triple digits and the humidity is sky high. It's a massive heat dome extending from down along the Gulf Coast all the way up into New England. There is a Democratic backlash to a move that President Trump says will help make sure that America's elections are above board and free of cheating.
4: We will know a million mail-in ballots. There'll be a million envelopes, and you'll be able to know exactly, correctly, that citizens voted.
5: Commerce Secretary Howard Lutnick in March, as President Trump signed an executive order seeking to create a federal list of eligible voters, including those eligible to receive a ballot by mail. And the Postal Service filed a proposed rule in May limiting mailed ballots to those on that citizenship list. But a federal judge has since blocked the president's order, ruling it unconstitutional, and it barred agencies from implementing it. Now, Democratic governors from 9 states have sent the Postal Service a letter asking it to withdraw the proposed rule. I'm Ben Thomas.
3: An investigation of vandalism at a newly renovated Washington, D.C. landmark has produced an indictment.
6: Federal prosecutors are bringing felony charges against a former U.S. Olympic athlete accused of damaging the Lincoln Memorial reflecting pool. D.C. U.S. Attorney Jeanine Pirro announced the indictment.
7: Today, a grand jury has returned a felony indictment against a defendant, David Hearn, for felony destruction of property for which he faces 10 years in prison.
6: The indictment comes as authorities continue cracking down on vandalism at the nation's capital landmarks. Willie Nelson, The White House.
3: In the small village of Hamden, Ohio, people are wondering aloud how 16 children, the siblings, held for years in horrific conditions in a small house, could have escaped notice for such a long time. More on these stories, townhall.com.
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3: Venezuela's president defends her government's handling of the earthquake disaster still unfolding in her country.
9: Speaking to reporters, Delcy Rodriguez attempted to calm growing criticism over her administration's response to the devastating double earthquake. Thousands of people are still reported missing, but she rejected accusations officials were slow to react. Ms. Rodriguez said almost 200 buildings were totally destroyed, but that rescue efforts were continuing. As well as updating the death toll, Ms. Rodriguez reassured Venezuelans that there would be no mass graves. It follows claims bodies were building up in morgues and accusations that the government is downplaying the level of destruction.
3: That's the BBC's Jacob Evans. Officials say a man who was carrying a Tibetan flag set himself on fire, died in front of UN headquarters in New York. Police answered a 911 call last evening. Found a 52-year-old man, severe burns throughout his body. Police say he died later at a hospital. News and analysis, townhall.com. The Trump administration sued California and Virginia on Wednesday over new laws in both states that restrict the sale of semi-automatic firearms.
10: The two separate lawsuits filed by the Justice Department in federal court say the laws violate the Second Amendment. Acting Attorney General Todd Blanche said in a news release, quote, "The Constitution is not a suggestion and the Second Amendment is not a second-class right." Virginia's Democratic Governor, Abigail Spanberger, signed legislation early this year banning the sale and manufacture of certain semi-automatic firearms. The law, which took effect Wednesday, is facing at least four other lawsuits challenging its constitutionality. The California law prohibits gun shops from selling certain handguns that can easily be made fully automatic. Bernie Bennett, Washington.
3: Tesla sales accelerated over the past 3 months. The EV manufacturer sold 25% more vehicles than in the same period 1 year ago. More on these stories at townhall.com.
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11: I'm Tony Rixby. An extreme heat warning is in effect for the Triangle. It could feel as hot as 110 degrees at times. That heat warning will run until Sunday night. Hundreds of customers in Durham, though, are without power this morning after damage to a utility pole. According to the sheriff's office, a crash occurred around 1 a.m. at Anger Avenue and Glover Road, damaging a utility pole as well as downing those power lines. The General Assembly Thursday approved a new $34 billion state budget, sending the measure to Governor Josh Stein.
12: The bill is real. I mean, it's a 600-page bill. We are scrutinizing it. Every department is analyzing what are the consequences. The question is will this bill help us serve the people of North Carolina, or will it make it harder for us to serve the people of North Carolina? And that's the question we're asking ourselves.
11: The governor has 10 days to sign it, veto it, or let it become law without his signature. A bid to purchase a popular downtown Raleigh parking garage has been withdrawn. Here's Shadante Hargett Hill.
13: The city of Raleigh was considering an offer for the South Wilmington Street Station parking deck. The property is one of five that offer 2 hours of free parking in downtown Raleigh. City officials say they recognize that the offer created a lot of conversation in the community and potentially provided opportunities to address the city's goal to improve the financial stability of its parking program. I'm Shadate Hargett Hill.
11: Attorney General Jeff Jackson suing a federal Medicaid agency trying to implement work requirements for the state's sickest people.
14: And these are the sickest people in our state. So this is cancer, muscular dystrophy, cystic fibrosis.
11: Jackson in a conversation with CBS 17. City of Raleigh started issuing fines to residents who violate water use restrictions in the capital city. Sunny and hot today, high near 102, heat index value as high as 109, down to 76 tonight, 105 tomorrow. Tony Rixby, WPTF News.

welcome to the WPTF Spotlight here on FM 92.9 AM 680 WPTF. It is Independence Day here in the U.S., and it is America's 250th anniversary. During today's Spotlight, you're going to be hearing about a number of exciting things. We're going to hear from a number of local groups who are doing a number of things to celebrate the Independence Day holiday and America 250. And we'll also talk about travel in North Carolina and some of the many things that will be coming during the fall here, including the next induction class into the North Carolina Music Hall of Fame. To start off this hour, we will be joined by two veterinarians who will talk about how to keep your pets safe and relaxed during this time. First up, we will have Dr. Irina Perdue, a local veterinarian. She joined Jeff Hamlin to talk about how to keep your pet safe. And then President of the Veterinary Medical Association, Dr. Michael Bailey, joined Tony Rigsby to talk about keeping your pet safe and relaxed during this time. Then we will be joined by Cody Craddock, who is a Randolph County Cooperative Extension agent. And he talks about a new app that is aiming to help farmers cut costs and pick the best blueberries on blueberry farms. Then we will be joined by Kenneth Geisert, an NC State student researcher, to talk about how the tile-horned Prionus beetle larva is a major threat to blueberry crops across North Carolina. Then we will join by Kevin Long, CEO of The Dirt, and he tells us about the Dirt app and how it helps to find the best, most comfortable camping locations across the U.S. And finally, for this hour, we will be joined by Alan Buchanan, director of Safe Kids North Carolina, about a demonstration they had that talks about hot car deaths and how preventable they are in North Carolina. Thank you so much for joining us here on the WPTF Spotlight, and since it's Independence Day, I want to start off the hour, and I'll start off every hour with one of my favorite performances of the Star Spangled Banner. So here is Chris Stapleton with his rendition of the Star Spangled Banner.

0: What is the safest way to take care of your pets as the fireworks not only light up the sky, but also cause a lot of noise? Dr. Arena Perdue is a veterinarian based in Raleigh, and she joins us now to talk about how you can take care of your pet for this 4th of July. Dr. Perdue, how are you?
1: Hi, Jeff. Thank you so much for having me. I'm doing great. How are you doing today?
0: I'm fine. So how do fireworks affect pets emotionally and physically?
1: Yeah, that's a great question. In general, pets have a very keen sense of hearing, and that makes them a lot more sensitive to noises, especially noises that they're not accustomed to. While you can relax and enjoy the show, your pet is trying to figure out where that noise is coming from so they can run in opposite direction.
0: So what are some tips to prepare the pets? First of all, what can they do before the 4th of July holiday or in the hours leading up to it?
1: Absolutely. There is a variety of things that we can do to prepare our pets and make sure they're safe. The first thing is to verify microchip information and make sure that it's current ahead of time. We see a lot of lost pets, pets hit by a car, and the shelters are overfilled the day after 4th of July. Just because the pets are trying to escape the fireworks and they don't know where they are at that point. So verify microchip information. And the day off, keep them indoors. Make sure that the walk is done very early in the morning before any fireworks are heard. Close all windows, blinds, curtains. You can turn on TV, fans, or some kind of white noise to help mask sounds. And never take your pet with you to any kind of gatherings. With pets that we know are struggling despite all these safety methods, the earlier you can get a veterinarian involved, the better. We have all kinds of different methods and medications that are effective options that can make the holiday much less stressful and much more enjoyable for everyone.
0: And I imagine that they're quite extensive as well. What are some training techniques that you can do for your dog to prepare them for the 4th of July?
1: That is a great question, and desensitization is a big point here. So when the puppy is young and you do crate training, you can absolutely have background noises that resemble fireworks, but you need to start at a very low volume to not trigger the pet. Make sure the pet is comfortable and praise for the behaviors that you want to see, so calmness, comfort, and ignore behaviors that you don't want to see, such as pacing, running around. You can truly only do that in young age before they develop true fear and anxiety. Once they have developed it, even with training, there is definitely need for medication because anxiety prevents them from keeping that information and retaining it in their long-term memory. So in order for them to be able to learn, the best thing and the first thing that we need to do is to decrease that anxiety, and medications like Trazodone that are helpful for situational anxiety are actually very affordable and accessible.
0: Right. And you mentioned some over-the-counter solutions as well. What are some veterinarian prescribed options that can be used for calming pets?
1: Veterinarian prescribed options include situational medications, like I mentioned, Trazodone, something that can be given a couple days before, and it is safe to discontinue it right away a couple days after. There is medication that is specifically approved for noise aversion and noise phobia that is actually my publication called Imipitoin. However, that medication is currently not accessible in the U.S. and it's only accessible in Europe. Mm. When it comes to over-the-counter medications, I would be careful because even when it comes to supplements, they are not regulated very well unless they have the NASC stamp on them. So a lot of times with supplements, we don't really know what's in there and what each pill contains. But things like the dark room, background noise, something like a thunder shirt, something that makes them feel safe. Some people put them in closets to keep them safe. That is, they're all things that you can do to help decrease that fear.
0: Right. Is it common to, I mean, as a veterinarian, do you commonly see pets who suffer from anxiety based on hearing loud fireworks or things of that nature?
1: Absolutely. 4th of July is, as a matter of fact, one of the busiest emergency weekends of the year for veterinary hospitals. We see pets that break through fences, jump through screens, get hit by a car, get lost trying to escape fireworks, or injure themselves in a different way. It's not the direct anxiety that we see. We see that ahead of time. We see the aftermath from that.
0: Right. And often, I mean, can dogs stay traumatized because of that?
1: Yes. So there's definitely, and I'm not a boarded behaviorist. That would be, you know, boarded behaviorist discussion. But absolutely, there are reports that if there is a very traumatic situation that they experience, especially if they're alone and don't have the ability to put themselves in a safe space, then they could have residual anxiety to loud noises that are not necessarily associated with fireworks. They can also associate that anxiety with the room that they're in, the crate that they're in, or the bed that they're laying on, for example.
0: Right. Well, hopefully people on this 4th of July will take the proper precautions that you've recommended here and keep their pets as safe as possible emotionally and physically. Dr. Irina Perdue, thank you so much for joining us here today. We appreciate it.
1: Absolutely. Thank you so much for having us. And if a pet is an emergency and you need us, we are here every day from 2 p.m. to midnight, including weekends and holidays at PetSmart Veterinary Services in Raleigh.
0: That's right. It's located in Raleigh. Where exactly in Raleigh, for those who don't know?
1: We are inside PetSmart on Millbrook Road, 2800 okay. Millbrook Road.
0: Okay. You can find it there. Dr. Perdue, thank you so much.
1: Absolutely. Thank you, Jeff. Happy holidays from all of us here
0: absolutely.
1: At CBS.
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13: From the Johnson Hyundai Traffic Center, good news on this Friday, July 3rd, your big travel day, I-95 open and moving well in either direction. For your holiday travel needs, good lane traffic, no delays or slowdowns through Johnston, Harney in Cumberland County, 85 good through Durham and Orange County, also 40 and 540 open, all lanes moving, no problems on all your approaches to the RDU International Airport. 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I'm John Champion in the Johnson Hyundai Traffic Center.
5: Pleased to be joined now by Dr. Michael Bailey, who is president of the Veterinary Medical Association. Dr. Bailey, thank you so much for joining us.
14: Well, thank you for having me.
5: Well, great to have you with us as we head into this 4th of July weekend. There's a lot of revelry for a lot of folks, a lot of fireworks, but this is not the best weekend for our dogs.
14: Well, you know, they can enjoy it too if we just do a few simple things. First of all, let's start out being prepped. Let's make sure they have identification on them. Better yet, have an RFID chip with your current contact information, so if they should get away from you, whether out in the street or they dart out a door, they can be returned to you.
5: And this is something that's so important all the time, but particularly the 4th of July, because the fireworks really seem to upset a lot of dogs.
14: Yep. This is something which, you know, noise, actually, if you ask people, there's a lot of people who it bothers, too. So really, our pets are just a reflection of us. But yes, when it comes to the pets, here's the thing which I like to recommend to people. Start early in the day. Take your pet out for a nice long walk. Let them enjoy things, and you're wearing them out. So when they come back, hopefully they're going to sleep through the fireworks. Now, if they're one who doesn't sleep through the fireworks, try and find a nice inner room, a safe room that doesn't have a lot of things to vibrate. Play with them a little bit. Rub their belly. Once again, hopefully they'll fall asleep. But the other thing is, I like turning on music, whether it's talk radio or music, and let them have some noise in the background that could be different. But remember, your pets can feel the vibration and hear the noise 3 to 4 times further away than we can. So you may not know what's making the hair go up on their back, and it could be that they're sensing that long-distance noise.
5: Is it a good idea if we've got some music going or our TV or our radios on to turn the volume up a little bit so it might drown out more of those noises from outside?
14: It's not bad to try. You don't have to make it abnormally loud because, remember, their hearing and their body can sense things a lot more easily than we can. It's the fact that you're mixing things up, sort of making it a mixed noise background, not a constant boom, boom, boom. The other thing is with this time of year, particularly this weekend, is it can be extremely hot period. So once again, I recommend taking your pets out early in the day or just when the sun is going down. Hopefully, I worry about the asphalt on the streets, which can be excruciatingly hot. The concrete can also. And you know, if you're near the beach, that sand gets really hot also. So watch that out. And remember, they cool themselves by breathing. So make sure that they have constant ear motion. Do not lock them in something like a closet where they cannot get air circulation. You want them in a room, and preferably, I like having a fan that can blow on them, but don't have that fan where their nose or their tail can get caught.
5: Yeah, I have a big fan for my dog, and she loves to lie right in front of that. And that helps because this particular fan is noisy, too. That helps with the fireworks as well.
14: That's right. So there's a lot of things we can do, but, you know, sometimes if you have a really sensitive pet, you might want to talk to your veterinarian. They're going to make other suggestions that's specific to your pet. There actually are these shirts that they can put on, which actually makes them feel a whole lot more comfy. There's over-the-counter medication, but there's also prescription medication, which can help with anxiety, and that's what it is. Because remember, they're feeling that 3 to 4 times the distance away from you are, so you may not even know what it is that's upsetting them.
5: Yeah, I can tell my dog gets upset very easily by things like that. But I also have a cat, and my cat doesn't seem to be bothered by these things nearly as much as my dog.
14: Well, you know, some cats are, but it still comes down to cats are cats, and you can have difficulty predicting what will or will not upset a cat.
5: Yeah, I used to.
14: I can't go any further.
5: Yeah, exactly. I used to have a cat in the middle of a thunderstorm would sit in the window just watching the lightning, whereas my dog was cowering at the same time.
15: Yes, and the cat is there laughing at your dog.
5: Exactly. Showing who's in charge. Well, you made a really good point, though, about because we are expecting record heat here for the 4th of July, 102 degrees on Saturday on the 4th. So that's so important. And also having that adequate water for them as well.
15: Correct. You want to make sure not only adequate volume, but that it's cool. You don't want that water getting hot. You don't want it freezing cold either. So make sure you're cooling the water constantly so that they can have fresh, cool water. They change their heat with their respiration by carrying moisture out of their body. They have to be able to replace that moisture. They also have to be able to move that hot air away from them. So that's why I'm saying you don't want stale air around them. You want a little fan moving so that they can have some fresh air. By the way, if you're taking your pet with you this holiday, you want to be sure, I recommend you do not have your pet sitting on your lap while you're driving. We don't want an accident caused by your pet grabbing the wheel. And if there is an accident, remember, they're in between you and that airbag. So let's be safe.
5: Yeah, exactly. I have a 93-pound black lab, so it'd be a little hard for her to sit in my lap. But people with smaller dogs, I see them do that all the time, though.
15: Hey, I've seen 95-pound Labradors sit in people's laps. They love it.
5: She'll do it. I just, there's not room between the steering wheel and me, I think, for the car.
15: Yeah.
5: Dr. Bailey, thank you.
15: Tell you, move over.
5: Exactly. Yeah. I am in charge. There's no doubt about that. Dr. Bailey, thank you so much for joining us.
15: Pleasure. Everybody, have a safe holiday weekend and a safe summer.
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13: From the Johnson Hyundai Traffic Center, good news on this Friday, July 3rd, your big travel day, I-95 open and moving well in either direction. 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I'm John Champion in the Johnson Hyundai Traffic Center.
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0: It is peak blueberry season, and certainly the blueberry crop in North Carolina is a very lucrative one, as the state produces more than $104 million worth of blueberries every year. And now a new app could help blueberry farmers even more. Joining us now is Cody Craddock, who is a Randolph County Cooperative Extension agent. Cody, how are you?
20: Doing good. How are you?
0: I'm great. So I didn't know that blueberries, truly one of the most lucrative crops in North Carolina. I didn't realize it was that big.
20: Yeah, it's a very big crop. Our soils in the southeastern part of the state lend themselves to great blueberry production soils, or productive soils for growing blueberries. So our state is a natural fit for blueberry production.
0: Can it be tricky finding the right time for the berries and finding the right time to pick the berries?
20: It can be. Most blueberry farmers have a pretty keen eye, and they're able to predict and know right when the berries are ripe, and they're able to time their labor properly. But having a tool that can help them take some of the ambiguity out of it can be a big help.
0: And the another thing that happens is the entire bush doesn't ripen at the same time, right?
20: That's right. You have a natural, a slow procession of blueberries ripen, beginning usually in mid-June, and they ripen sometimes all the way through July, depending on the variety.
0: Can it be tough for farmers to know when to send a crew out to the row?
20: It can be, because farms are businesses, and they're looking to maximize their labor costs. And if they can maximize the amount of labor and maximize the use of that labor by reducing the amount of times they have to send a crew out into the field once or even twice in a season, that saves a lot of money on their bottom end.
0: So that's where this new app comes in. Is this AI driven, basically?
20: It is. So there is a model that's been trained to look at pictures that farmers can take. The model picks out the ripe berries versus the unripe berries. And because it is trained, it's able to differentiate berries from leaves. So it can look at a picture and tell, say, a green berry apart from a green leaf. So it is trained well enough to differentiate the two.
0: It's called the Berry Detector. And have folks over at NC State and the Cooperative Extension Office of North Carolina, have they worked with plant breeders on this?
20: They have. The tool was developed originally or primarily for developing new varieties of blueberries, but it's since been adapted to be used on farms.
0: And I know that that takes a lot into account. So basically the app can, farmers can take a picture and feed it into the app from there. And what happens from that point forward?
20: So once the farmers have taken a photo, the app will take a look at the photo, and it will count the number of ripe berries in that photo and the number of unripe berries in that photo. And it will generate, or it'll give the farmer those raw numbers, but it will also do the math for them and say, this field is 60% ripe or 70% ripe. That way the farmer can kind of choose a threshold at which, when that threshold is reached, a crew is sent out to go pick berries.
0: So it helps the labor, in other words, and they get kind of a ripeness percentage. Is that what it boils down to?
20: That's right. So once they're able to know roughly what percentage that field is ripe at, they're able to send in the crew to pick berries. And ideally, if they continuously always send them in at, say, 70 or 65 or whatever percentage they choose, they're able to maximize their labor by, instead of sending the crew in seven times in a season, maybe only five times in a season. So it saves them money on their labor costs.
0: So could this be used for other crops as well, potentially?
20: Potentially, with modification, the model could be trained for other crops. They're looking into potentially adapting it to apple production for some other uses. But with modification, the tool could definitely be used in other crops for different applications, perhaps, but definitely in other crops.
0: Yeah, and it's still in its formative stages. It's not quite ready for download as of yet, right?
20: Right. Last summer, we spent beta testing the tool. So the beta testing process, the way it worked was we went out into the fields and we took pictures of blueberry plants that had ripe and unripe berries on it. And after the model had a chance to process the berries, we then clean picked those bushes, including the green berries, and we counted to ensure accuracy. So we've spent the last year or so of time kind of fine-tuning the tool and making sure that it is able to accurately predict the number of ripe and unripe berries. But it'll be available for farmers pretty soon. I believe right now they're finishing up the user interface side of things.
0: Okay. And once it gets that in, then it'll perhaps be available widely across the state. This really helps, though, the blueberry farmers direct their labor a little bit more. Is labor pretty much one of the biggest costs of putting a blueberry farm together?
20: It is. In a single season, a labor can account for anywhere from around 50 to 70% of total blueberry production costs. Now, that's for an established field. If you're establishing a new crop of blueberries and you're not seeing, or you're spending more money on maybe soil amendments and things like that, those numbers might be different. But on an established field of blueberries, just routine year after year, 50 to 70% of the cost of production is going to be attributed to labor. And of that, around 40 to 50% of total cost is tied up in harvesting alone. So relatively small amounts of labor are used elsewhere in blueberry production because most blueberries are mechanically pruned, but they can't be mechanically harvested.
0: That's exactly right. So looking forward to seeing the release of this app called the Berry Detector once it's all finalized. Cody Craddock from the Randolph County Cooperative Extension Office. Cody, thank you so much for joining us here today. We appreciate it. Have a great 4th of July.
20: Thanks for having me.
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0: Researchers in North Carolina say a native beetle species is having a negative impact on blueberry crops in the southeastern part of the state, and that includes North Carolina. Joining us now is Kenneth Geisert, who is a researcher at NC State University who's studying this. Kenneth, how are you?
23: Doing well, and you?
0: I'm fine. So this, I want to make sure I'm getting this right, the Prionis beetle, is that how it's pronounced?
23: Yep, Prionis.
0: Prionis beetle. So how long has it been present in North Carolina?
23: Yeah, so this beetle is native to North Carolina. It's found across pretty much the entire eastern United States. So it's been around here, you know, hundreds of years before we even put a name on what it, you know, what species it even is.
0: Has it always been focused strictly on blueberries?
23: No. So this species is generally polyphagous, meaning it feeds on many hosts, but generally hardwood trees, especially oak trees. So generally living in forest ecosystems.
0: And is it difficult to detect the damage that they're doing to blueberries?
23: So with these beetles, this group of beetles per se are longhorn beetles, which means that they are wood-boring beetles, meaning that their larvae feed underneath the bark of trees. So detection of damage is very hard to see because, you know, it's underneath the bark where we can't see it. So oftentimes by the time the tree or blueberry bush starts to exhibit symptoms of dying out, it's usually too late to save the bush.
0: So they're literally in the roots, right?
23: Correct.
0: Right. And so that's where plants obviously get their nutrients from. So what are you examining now, and what are you hearing from some blueberry farmers?
23: Yeah, so right now the next step of this research is to figure out how widespread this problem is, not only in North Carolina, but also to see

0: if other blueberry farmers in other states are potentially experiencing this problem right now. The other or an additional factor we want to look at is if there are other species of Prionis that happen to be on blueberries as well, as there might be a potential co-infestation of multiple species on a single host that we are not quite sure of, but we're making efforts to figure that out next. And finally, the last piece that, you know, is actually is the management of this. So right now, our collaborator, Lorena Lopez, who was also on the manuscript with us, is conducting insecticide trials to figure out which insecticide would be the best for treatment as well as the best timing of this application. So trying to figure out, you know, an actual solution to this problem.
1: Right. It can't be easy, and I imagine with farmers already having to deal with a drought that doesn't show any signs of ending anytime soon, that makes this situation even more difficult for them.
0: Yeah, I would definitely say so. So one thing that's interesting about these beetles, again, you know, I said they live in hardwood trees in the forest, but these beetles, the adults, are generally only attracted to trees that are essentially dead or very close to the brink of death. So it would be weird to find them now moving into blueberry bushes that are healthy, since it's not in their ecology. So as you mentioned, you brought up the drought. There's a plausible hypothesis that this drought is putting a lot of stress on these blueberry bushes. And because of all of that stress, these blueberry bushes are not doing that well. So it's actually making them seem like a viable host for these beetles.
1: Right. And as you mentioned earlier, they feed underground, and that impacts the entire root system as well.
0: Yeah, so these beetles, the larvae of them, you know, they can get a few inches long, and imagine they're literally in the root system hollowing out, eating all of the wood and all the phloem and phylum that, you know, transport all the nutrients up to the rest of the plant.
1: Well, Kenneth Geiser is studying this, and hopefully some farms up north that also grew blueberries will not be impacted, but we'll just have to see as this beetle, the Prionis beetle, has blooming present in North Carolina. Kenneth Geiser and other research students at NC State trying to bring more information to light. Kenneth, we thank you so much for your time. We appreciate it.
0: Yep, thank you for having me.
2: 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For your holiday travel needs, good lane traffic, no delays or slowdowns through Johnston, Harney in Cumberland County, 85 good through Durham and Orange County, also 40 and 540 open, all lanes moving, no problems on all your approaches to the RDU International Airport. 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I'm John Champion in the Johnson Hyundai Traffic Center.
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4: 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He's also CEO of The Dirt. Welcome to the show, Kevin.
5: Thank you. Thanks for having me.
4: Tell me, first of all, Kevin, what is The Dirt?
5: 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So you can look at pictures and reviews and say, Do I want to go there or not go there? That's what the dirt's all about.
4: Oh, see, now that's what I would have needed, my parents and I needed, as when I was a child. Maybe they would have taken me camping if they had known something like this existed.

0: existed and that there were really nice places that you could stay. How do you help people plan, you know, that like that perfect camping trip? Because I'm just going to tell you, I'm not a camper. I think I'm more a glamper.
1: And that's okay.
0: Okay.
1: You know, at the Dirt, our mission is to get people outdoors. And I don't even care if we're going to have you stay in a comfy cabin and then you get to go do an epic walk in the woods. That's still getting outside. So at the Dirt, we have all different types of campgrounds. Everything from, you know, the state parks and national parks to free dispersed camping to RV parks. And we have glamping facilities for you. I think you could handle staying in a big, cozy safari tent on a cot with air conditioning and running water and a shower. How does that sound to you?
0: That sounds pretty. See, you said the key words there, air conditioning.
1: That's the key words,
0: because it gets super hot. I mean, we've had triple-digit temperatures already, as has much of the country.
1: Yeah. You know, when we think about camping, it is about being comfortable.
0: Yeah.
1: You don't want to be uncomfortable. No one wants to be uncomfortable, right? And that's where, on the Dirt, two-thirds of our campers, millions and millions of campers, use RVs and trailers.
0: Uh-huh.
1: If you don't have one, you can rent one pretty easily. And that really, especially this time of year, when it starts to get humid and hot, it's a lot easier to find a great spot and have that air conditioning moment. And on the Dirt, you can go into the map setting on the Dirt
0: mm-hmm.
1: and just hit your GPS location, and you can see, you would be able to see hundreds of options within less than an hour drive from your house.
0: Oh, see, that's perfect. That's exactly what I want, is something, you know, that I can go, I can glamp, and I can come back, and I'm still... I'm not having to shower in a public shower or anything like that, which is not a problem, but I'd prefer not to. This is wonderful.
1: Sure.
0: You know, and okay, so I have to ask you a question. What do you see the most interest from people that go to your site, beach or mountains?
1: You know, it kind of varies at different times of the year.
0: Of course.
1: Mountains we see a lot in the wintertime, and once these, you know, June, July, August, temperatures and humidity start to hit, everybody's heading towards the water. And that water is either beach or it's lakes or it's rivers. And the nice thing about the Dirt is you have every single camping option out there. So you can look at the map on the Dirt and you can decide what kind of water type do I want to camp right next to. You can find that spot, make your reservations, and you're off to the races.
0: You can also determine on the Dirt how many people, you know, what you need for the number of people that you're going to have with you, right? Like if you're going to have your family and your friend's family or your extended family, so you can actually pick the right place to go.
1: Yep, on the Dirt, you can filter for group sites.
0: Nice.
1: So if you want to get a site that can hold three families, that's an option as well.
0: And you can also pick, like you said, if you want a lake, so you can have that really cool mountain water, which is actually not cool, it's cold, mountain water feature, you know, or you can be at the beach or you can be at the mountains. What else am I going to find on the Dirt that's going to help me get into camping? And how do I plan that perfect camping trip, Kevin? What's your advice?
1: Well, I'm not sure if this one's for you on that first time camping trip, because we got to get air conditioning, glamping. But there are 20,000 locations on the Dirt that you can camp at for free. It doesn't cost you anything.
0: That sounds amazing when I think about the cost of hotels in general.
1: You know, in your case, it's not very hard to rent a small camper van where you have air conditioning and a shower and a kitchen, and then you can use the Dirt's free camping collection to go find one of those 20,000 free camping spots. It's free to camp on Bureau of Land Management land areas. It's also free to camp in national forests. And imagine you have a really nice vehicle you're renting for a couple days. You drive right out there. You find a spot in the woods. You have all the creature comforts, a comfy bed, air conditioning, everything. You can go on these epic hikes in the wood. And with the crazy gas prices and hotel costs,
0: mm-hmm.
1: right now and flights,
0: mm-hmm.
1: you could be in just a lifetime memory in 45 minutes from your house and be comfortable all weekend. Getting outside doesn't have to be uncomfortable.
0: This sounds like the perfect, as long as I have bug spray.
1: Bug spray's a must. The other requirement is you got to pick up your Hershey's chocolate bar and your marshmallows and your graham crackers. That's the only three things you need for equipment when you go camping. Sitting by the fire, having that s'mores, having time with friends and family. That's what camping's all about.
0: Well, and the hiking and getting a

0: You said, well, and like I was talking about, of the Grand Canyon, of Hoover Dam, of, you know, places that are here, even, it's so much fun to travel around and enjoy yourself and have the flexibility that you don't get other times. Now, what about, though, getting around with a vehicle? Do you recommend, like, lifts and things? Is that what people do if they can't park their camper?
1: Yeah, that's what I do.
0: Okay.
1: A couple things to keep in mind is that a lot of people associate, like, I'm going on vacation. Here's where I should go spend my money now. The reality with camping is it doesn't have to break the bank for you to have those lifetime experiences, to be comfortable, to get out in nature. You just don't have to do it. You don't have to go far. You don't have to spend a lot. It's a double whammy. Not only do you get to get like a real peace and quiet that you don't normally have, but it doesn't have to break the bank. And so that's what we're all about at The Dirt, is just helping people find those moments. I mean, we live in an incredible country.
0: We do.
1: With a ridiculous amount of camping of all different types to fit all needs. People just got to realize, look, you get in the city, you get in the hustle and bustle, you forget that 45 minutes away from your house is a moment that you're going to have that's probably going to be one of the most memorable moments of your entire year. You just got to take a little bit of effort to get out there.
0: Yeah, I mean, to see the stars, to walk along to that special waterfall that no one knows exists. I mean, I'm all about that experience thing, and I think people are about that. It's a chance to really get out and see America. For the semi-quincentennial, this is the perfect time to go camping and really experience some historical sites, some celebrations of America's 250. I'm thinking, okay, July 4th is coming. What should I do? Maybe I need to go to the beach and go camping.
1: Maybe you need to go to the beach and go camping. Now, let me give you a little tip.
0: Yes.
1: 4th of July weekend, right? Everyone is thinking that. So you have 80 million Americans that camp. Everybody's got their reservations. What do we do?
0: Right.
1: Lisa, I got something for you.
0: What do you got?
1: On The Dirt, we got this thing called Dirt Alerts, where you could try to get a reservation at a sold-out campground. So many of these campgrounds, they're sold out 6 months in advance, especially state parks, national parks, and this time of year. But on the Dirt Alerts, you can say, I want to camp at this campground on these dates. And as soon as someone cancels, boom, we send you a text message. Hey, Lisa, that campground you wanted on those dates, someone just canceled. Go reserve it. And so Dirt Alerts can help you snag great campgrounds. Next week, I'm going to Glacier National Park, right? Some of the busiest times of the year.
0: The most beautiful spot. Oh, my gosh. Kevin, is there any membership fee for The Dirt, or is this a free site that we can go to and look for what we need for camping?
1: Yeah, good question. So The Dirt is free to use. We have all the camping locations in the U.S. You can look at all of the user-submitted reviews. So you can find all these locations and find out what matches your style by looking at other people's pictures and reviews and saying, this site is great, this site is terrible. We have the real deal there. It's by campers for campers, the largest camping community in the U.S. Also on The Dirt, if you want to upgrade and pay $59 a year, you can get The Dirt Pro, and that gets you access to the free camping collection, a route planning feature, and a bunch of other features as well. But we basically leave no excuses. We just want to help everybody get outside.
0: This has been fabulous and so informative. And you've actually got me excited about camping, which, again, I didn't think anyone would be able to do, Kevin.
1: Lisa, we're getting you out there.
0: You're getting
1: year.
0: Me
1: this
0: out
1: is
0: there.
1: Your year.
0: This is my year. And we have had with us Kevin Long, CEO of The Dirt, and that is DYRT. And Kevin, give me the site where we can go and get more information. Go to The Dirt and actually see what you're all about.
1: Check it out or go in the App Store and search The Dirt, and the app will come right up.
0: And it's DYRT. Kevin Long, CEO of The Dirt. You are an amazing man to have convinced me to want to go camping. My parents are probably turning over in their graves. But anyway, I hope you have a great day, and I have loved talking to you. Thank you.
1: Thank you. Happy camping.
2: We're expecting record heat coming up tomorrow, and that should have people on alert when it comes to how hot their cars can get. The Hope Valley Farms YNCA in Durham, there was a display reminding people about how quickly and how dangerous hot cars can be this time of year. And joining us now is Alan Buchanan, who is with Save Kids NC. Alan, how are you?
3: I'm great. Thanks for having me today.
2: Thank you. So today there were 50 pairs of shoes at this particular display. And what did that

0: signify?
1: Unfortunately, those shoes represent the number of children we've lost to hot car related deaths over the last few years here in North Carolina. This is such a sad display for something that's totally preventable.
0: How quickly, on a day that's 73 degrees, let's say, how quickly can a car's interior, how hot can it get?
1: Well, it actually heats up in just a matter of a few minutes. It only takes a 70-degree day for your car to get around 100 degrees. So on a day like today, it easily gets up to 140, 150 in just a matter of minutes. So it's really dangerous for a child to be left alone in that vehicle.
0: Absolutely. Should parents ever leave their children alone inside of a car, even if it's for a quick errand?
1: No, we never recommend leaving your child alone in the vehicle, not even for a minute. Cracking the windows doesn't make a difference, but, you know, we all live busy lives now, so it only takes a few minutes for a tragedy to happen. And unfortunately, we make that run to the grocery store. We see somebody we might want to catch up with, and unfortunately, those few minutes may turn into a long period of time. So we just never recommend leaving that child alone at all.
0: What are some early signs of heat illness?
1: Of course, you know, when a child's getting ready to go into a heat emergency, you know, they start sweating, the body starts shutting down, may get a little bit fatigued as well. But, you know, a lot of children are in their car seats. Typically, they may fall asleep. So we may not know what's setting in a lot of times, unfortunately.
0: You also had a marshmallow display there. What did that display consist of today?
1: That's correct. We were actually cooking s'mores today in the vehicle. You know, the vehicle gets hot enough to melt the chocolate and heat up the marshmallow to make a gooey mess on your windshield. So we just do it as a quick reminder to show how hot the interior of a vehicle can actually get.
0: Yeah. You also had a guess the temperature challenge. What did that consist of?
1: Basically, you know, people just don't realize how hot the vehicle gets inside. So we just wanted to show the difference between the outside temperature and how hot the vehicle actually gets inside itself. So, like I said, most of the time it gets well above 140, 150 degrees easy on a day like today.
0: Yeah. I imagine the most frustrating aspect of being a part of this is that so many, in fact, all of these deaths are so easily preventable, whether it's children or pets or what have you.
1: It is.
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3: Breaking news this hour from Town Hall. I'm Rich Thomason. Extreme, one of the words being used to describe the heat wave that settled in across a wide swath of the country, making for a dangerously hot, humid holiday weekend, even long after the sun goes down.
4: The National Weather Service says dangerous record-breaking heat will continue across much of the central and eastern United States. NWS Weather Prediction Center meteorologist Scott Klebauer says the cities will feel the worst of it.
5: Metropolitan areas and nearby suburbs, they're going to probably struggle to get out of the upper 70s and maybe even low 80s in some cases.
4: With humidity making it feel hotter than 100 degrees Fahrenheit, sweat will be dampening the spirits at many celebrations marking 250 years of American independence. Klebauer says as extreme heat will be felt from New York all the way to the Carolinas. I'm Haya Pinjwani.
3: It's happened again. A cruise ship vacation turns miserable all because of one invisible passenger.
6: The U.S. Centers for Disease Control and Prevention says 102 passengers and 23 crew members on a Princess Cruises ship became infected with norovirus, which is highly contagious with symptoms of vomiting, diarrhea, and stomach pain. The Ruby Princess docked Thursday in San Francisco following a 20-day trip from San Francisco to Canada and Alaska. Princess Cruises says the Ruby Princess was scheduled to begin its next trip later Thursday, but that the ship would be thoroughly cleaned and disinfected before departing. Officials say there have been several reported outbreaks on cruise ships in the CDC's jurisdiction this year, most from norovirus. I'm Donna Warder.
3: Launched from a small Pacific atoll, a spacecraft on a mission to rescue an aging NASA telescope by pushing it into a higher orbit. Wall Street closed today in observance of the Independence Day holiday. It will be back to business as usual come Monday morning. More on these stories, townhall.com.
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8: I'm Tony Rixby. The National Weather Service has issued an extreme heat warning for the Triangle with its temperatures above 100 degrees the next couple of days. General Assembly approving the $34 billion state budget, sending the measure to Governor Josh Stein now.
9: Obviously, I have 10 days from today to respond. It is a long, complicated bill. And yes, it has good provisions, it has some bad provisions, and my job as governor is to weigh those to determine what my action will be.
8: State Attorney General Jeff Jackson suing a federal Medicaid agency trying to implement work requirements for the state's sickest people, including those with stage 4 cancer or multiple sclerosis. Jackson told CBS 17.
10: It's targeted at the federal Medicaid agency that said we're going to ignore what Congress said. All we're saying is, no, you have to do exactly what Congress said, which is protecting the most seriously ill people in our state.
8: Both the FAA and the NTSB now investigating Wednesday's collision between a private jet and a box truck on a taxiway at Raleigh-Durham International Airport. James Krause is a local aviation attorney, told CBS 17.
11: Not only airplanes, but other vehicles on these taxiways are supposed to pay attention to flashing lights on airplanes, meaning that the engines are running.
8: No one was hurt during that incident, but the plane sustained significant damage to the nose. Duke University Health System requesting approval from the state to help finance a new hospital and new emergency room in Wake County, the hospital in Cary, the freestanding emergency room in Garner. Sunny and hot today with a high near 102, heat index values as high as 109. Clear tonight, low around 76. For the 4th of July, sunny and hot tomorrow with a high near 105, heat index value 111, 103 will be our high on Sunday. And then on Monday, we get to 101 with a chance of showers and thunderstorms. 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
13: Well, we've just learned that Senator Berger has conceded to Rockingham County Sheriff Sam Page. 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
18: Welcome back. I went really long with the general, but man, there's just not enough time in the day to get all the information that we need, that he knows about the things that matter most. Ukraine, and I know people are tired of Ukraine 4.5 hours in. Imagine 4.5 years in, but can you imagine if you're actually fighting? And understand, they are the backstop to Europe, because if they went right through Ukraine in 4 days, as our geniuses predicted, they would have been knocking on Germany's door, who basically doesn't have a military, but it woke them up. And it woke up NATO, and that which makes the meeting with NATO even more impactful for the President of the United States. And they're not going to have that we're pulling out troops speech coming from the Secretary of War. It's going to be, we're in this, so let's win this. And that's what I hope. The President gets a new team to work Ukraine and a separate one to work Iran. It's not hard. You've got plenty of people.

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1: I'm Tony Rixby. The National Weather Service has issued an extreme heat warning. It's in effect for the Triangle from midday today until tomorrow night. General Assembly yesterday approving the $34 billion state budget. Moves on now to Governor Josh Stein.
2: At this point, it's premature, but in the coming days, I will surely do my homework. As I said, it's a long bill, so we need to do the thorough read, and then we will let you know as soon as I know what I'm going to do.
1: FAA and NTSB investigating that Wednesday collision between a private jet and a box truck on a Raleigh-Durham International Airport taxiway. Local aviation attorney James Krause telling CBS 17.
3: It's beyond me how these things happen, but they do. Not only airplanes, but other vehicles on these taxiways.
1: Raleigh Water now issuing fines to residents who violate water use restrictions. Water Assistant Director Ed Buchan.
4: We're not going to be gaining ground, most likely.
1: Tony Rixby, WPTF News.
5: With SRN News, I'm Rich Thomason in Washington. For more than 150 million Americans, it's another day of oppressive heat and humidity. The record-shattering heat wave holds much of the east in its grip. Forecasters say that any relief still several days away. Louisiana's attorney general has been indicted over accusations that she had threatened the jobs of New Orleans leaders who resisted Republican-led judicial reforms in the Deep Blue City. Attorney General Liz Merle insists that she is innocent. She says she will not back down. Russia's Vladimir Putin is doubling down. He calls severe fuel shortages in Russia not critical, insisting that the war on Ukraine will continue until victory is achieved. The fuel shortages caused by persistent Ukrainian attacks recently on Russia's oil and natural gas infrastructure. More details at SRNNews.com.
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1: An extreme heat warning in effect beginning this morning and will last until Sunday. Sunny and hot with a high near 102, heat index value as high as 109. Clear tonight down to 76. Sunny and hot on the 4th of July, high of 105.
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15: Iran is weakened, there's no doubt about it, and you and I have had this conversation previously, but they're not defeated, and as a matter of fact, they see themselves in a stronger position to manipulate us because, you know, President Trump is up against a couple of hard issues here in the country, and one of those with the gas prices, and the other is the impending midterm elections. In a theocracy, they don't care about elections because there aren't really any elections. They are in totalitarian control and power. They're just the same with China and Xi Jinping. So the president has to be concerned about these domestic issues, political issues, economic issues, and I think that that binds him up a little bit when it comes to dealing with Iran, and they know that.
16: So how do you think they're going to play this, Iran?
15: Well, I think Iran's just going to continue, as the general said, they're going to string it out. They're going to continue to violate the quote-unquote ceasefire. I don't think we're going to see anything going any right direction after the end of the quote-unquote 60 days for this memorandum of understanding. I think that they will just, you know, continue to be who they are, and they will continue to try to manipulate and threaten and coerce people in the Strait of Hormuz. And, again, they're receiving revenues from the sale of their oil and gas now, so they're still propped up.
16: I think he has to get to November somehow, and guess who knows that?
15: Yes.
16: Iran. And now we have a situation where they're saying that they're charging for the strait, and we're saying they're not. That is black and white. That's not gray area. That's mm-hmm. where the rubber hits the road. Now, I don't know if the president's going to say we're just going to bring people through our side of the strait, because we did that, and they took a shot at us, and then we took about 10 shots at them, and then they hit Kuwait, and they mm-hmm. they hit Kuwait, and they also hit Bahrain. So that puts our guys in jeopardy because they're going for our bases. The president evidently told the Wall Street Journal that they sat down and said, what would going back full bore look like? Is that what you'd be for now, knowing what, because you're also a guy who knows politics, knowing what the stakes are?
15: Well, I think that that window of opportunity is very tight and maybe has closed because the two things, again, the centers of gravity for them are their oil and gas revenues. That's why Karg Island is important, and control of the Straits of Hormuz. That's the other thing. They want to continue to hold the rest of the world hostage. So we should have seized control of the Straits of Hormuz early on in this Operation Epic Fury. I don't think we can restart everything and go back to that, because what could happen is another spike in gasoline prices, and the American people right now are seeing those things tumble. The administration is touting the fact that gasoline prices are tumbling, so I don't think you're in a position right now to restart that.
16: Tallarico is out there in a dead heat with the former Attorney General mm-hmm. Paxson. Why? Why are they tied? They couldn't be more different.
15: Well, yeah, they couldn't be more different, but I think that right now, when you look at the major urban population centers here in Texas, they're blue. I mean, anybody can look at the county breakdown of Texas from the last 2024 presidential election that tells the story. And I think also, Senator Cornyn needs to come out and say, you know, I'm behind, Attorney General Paxton, and get his followers to be behind him, because we could be heading to another Robert Francis O'Rourke, Ted Cruz race, where Ted Cruz only won about 2.4%. So, yes, I think it's going to be tight. Do I think that, it's all about the turnout, of course. But I don't think Tallarico, again, he is not going to do well, be successful in East Texas, West Texas, and South Texas along the border. But it's not going to be some blowout win. I don't see that happening.
16: So I want you to hear what some people, as we look at America 250, feel about this day. Cut one.
17: I've been struggling with what are we actually celebrating. And so I'm really going into July 4th grappling with whether or not the ugly ghosts of our country have us by the nape of the neck, Mika.
18: I took one of those sightseeing boats and I passed by Ellis Island and the Statue of Liberty. And it brought me to tears.
19: I'm not going to his celebrations. I'm going to do my own set of celebrations. You know, this is an opportunity for us all to come together and to celebrate the promise of America, not Donald Trump, because everything Donald Trump does is about Donald Trump.
16: So that's the attitude on the left. I would tell you that if Joe Biden was president or Kamala Harris was president, we would still have 84% of Republicans saying they're patriotic and appreciate our day. Only 27% are very patriotic for America among Democrats.
15: Well, I think, again, that comes out to that chasm that we see happening. And it's an ideological chasm. It's this Marxist, leftist chasm, as opposed to constitutional conservatism and people that believe in our fundamental principles of values, our Declaration, our Constitution. And you're right. If it had been Kamala Harris sitting up there, everyone would be giddy. Everyone would be talking about how great it is to have a, you know, first black female president, you know, supervising our 250th celebration. And look, it's going to be the 250th celebration. I will be honored to be part of it. I will be happy. I will be, you know, cheering us on as the United States of America. But that's not who the left is. They want to continue to make this about one person. And I think this is why they're going to fail when it comes to the midterm elections, because they're not offering the American people anything other than wealth redistribution, nationalizing economic production, taking over your property.
16: So this whole thing about what's happening at the Washington Mall, where 9 or 10 states have decided not to participate, Pennsylvania says we couldn't get a sponsor, and we think it's too political. I walked through that. There's nothing political. It's all historical. Yeah. And what your city has to offer tourists or people that live there. So Governor Shapiro, who many people think is a centrist and everybody think is running for president, flat out lied. Listen to Congressman Republican Dan Muser, cut three.
20: Wow, what we've done with the Pennsylvania booth, I think it's the most crowded booth. John Shapiro, I mean, to state that businesses did not want to participate, that's why we had an empty booth, was just a falsehood. We all got together and we started making calls to businesses, and not one business said, oh no, we're not interested. They were very excited. They said, thank you.
16: Yeah. I mean, does he think we're idiots? Yeah. You can't get a sponsor as a governor in Pennsylvania on a July 4th celebration when we have the Liberty Bell in Pennsylvania? We got the Continental Congress Declaration of Independence was fired. You can't get a sponsor? Then you are the worst salesman ever.
15: Not to mention that's the birthplace of the United States Marine Corps, November the 10th, 1775, Ton Tavern. Yeah, I think that this shows this ideological divide that we have, and that you have a party that is being overtaken by Marxists, and many of them are welcoming them because they're afraid of what could happen to them politically. But they're showing the American people, true American patriots, that they don't care for this country, they don't love this country, they don't like our foundation and our fundamentals, and I believe that that's going to be rejected. What the Democrats are really doing, they're making commercial advertisements for the next two election cycles here in the midterm and also for the 2028 presidential cycle.
16: Lieutenant Colonel Alan West, thanks for all you've done to the country and continue to do. Enjoy the 4th.
15: Shale, it's a great country, and everyone out there, please read the entire Declaration of Independence. That's an important document.
16: You got it. Thanks so much, Lieutenant Colonel Alan West. When we come back, I'll have a chance to read your emails, BrianKilmeade.com, and if we can work it out here on Liberty Island, maybe even take some calls and also go over with the rise of socialism. Today in the Wall Street Journal, Mark Penn, who got Bill Clinton elected twice and helped Hillary Clinton become senator, has written an editorial, along with Andrew Stein, two Democrats, saying it's time for them to take their party back. Is anybody going to listen? Back in a moment.
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4: Breaking news this hour from Town Hall. I'm Rich Thomason. For tens of millions of Americans, this is another day of oppressive heat and humidity as a record-shattering heat wave holds much of the east in its grip. Forecasters say that many relief still several days away. Louisiana's attorney general has been indicted. Accusations that she had threatened the jobs of New Orleans leaders who resisted Republican-led judicial reforms in that deep blue city. Attorney General Liz Merrill insists that she's innocent of any wrongdoing. She says that she will not back down. Russian President Vladimir Putin is doubling down. He's calling severe fuel shortages in Russia not critical. Putin is insisting that the war on Ukraine will continue on to victory. The fuel shortages caused by recent Ukrainian attacks, persistent attacks on Russia's oil and natural gas infrastructure. A rare surviving copy of the Declaration of Independence has turned up in London. The BBC's David Harper says it's the only known example of its kind outside of the United States.
5: It is one of 11 copies printed in Exeter, New Hampshire in July 1776 and was seized from an American ship that was captured later that year. The document will now go on display. It was found by a volunteer at the British National Archives, Michael Skurr, who was cataloguing the papers of Royal Navy captains.
6: I called over to my boss and said, I think you need to come and have a look at this. Opened it up and realized it was the Declaration of Independence of the United States of America. Well, I feel very proud that I stumbled across it and that it will now be something which other people can enjoy, like I did.
4: Wall Street closed today in observance of the Independence Day holiday. It will be back to business as usual Monday morning with the Dow opening just 100 points shy of 53,000. More on these stories, townhall.com.
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9: I'm Tony Rixby. The National Weather Service has issued an extreme heat warning for the Triangle with its temperatures above 100 degrees the next couple of days. General Assembly approving the $34 billion state budget, sending the measure to Governor Josh Stein now.
10: Obviously, I have 10 days from today to respond. It is a long, complicated bill. And yes, it has good provisions, it has some bad provisions, and my job as governor is to weigh those to determine what my action will be.
9: State Attorney General Jeff Jackson suing a federal Medicaid agency trying to implement work requirements for the state's sickest people, including those with stage 4 cancer or multiple sclerosis. Jackson told CBS 17.
11: It's targeted at the federal Medicaid agency that said we're going to ignore what Congress said. All we're saying is, no, you have to do exactly what Congress said, which is protecting the most seriously ill people in our state.
9: Both the FAA and the NTSB now investigating Wednesday's collision between a private jet and a box truck on a taxiway at Raleigh-Durham International Airport. James Krause is a local aviation attorney who told CBS 17.
12: Not only airplanes, but other vehicles on these taxiways are supposed to pay attention to flashing lights on airplanes, meaning that the engines are running.
9: No one was hurt during that incident, but the plane sustained significant damage to the nose. Duke University Health System requesting approval from the state to help finance a new hospital and new emergency room in Wake County, the hospital in Cary, the freestanding emergency room in Garner. Sunny and hot today with a high near 102, heat index values as high as 109. Clear tonight, low around 76. For the 4th of July, sunny and hot tomorrow with a high near 105, heat index value 111, 103 will be our high on Sunday. And then on Monday, we get to 101 with a chance of showers and thunderstorms. 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
18: 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It's Brian Kilmeade.
19: I think being able to start from nothing and build a name for yourself, I think that's the American dream.
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21: So I think people need to reframe what that idea is of America and what that dream is for you. It's a lot different than it was for our parents and grandparents. So make it what you want. People, come on.
22: If you work hard, definitely get a good education. I think those things go hand in hand. You can't have one without the other.
23: Yep, there you go.
1: Yep, there you go. And joining us now to talk about his American dream is Mr. Stephen Stretch Armstrong, currently the NORAD Commander's Chief and NORAD Strategic Engagement, serving as the premier subject matter expert and strategic engagement lead on NORAD in Operation Noble Eagle. And we all know about the Golden Dome that NORAD's looking to lead. Stephen, welcome.
2: Thank you, sir. It's good to be with you this morning.
1: So, Commander, when you look at NORAD right now and you look at the missile threats, how has it changed with the advent of these drones and what we've seen in Ukraine?

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21: Impossible to describe the emotion and the feelings. It's amazing. It's amazing. Nice. I see in the way that we compete, that we play, that we, therefore, when it was a tough moment, you appear and we show that we know how to compete. Everything is possible, guys. Everything is possible. We were talking from the beginning. We are a little bit more close. Okay, we were talking about to touch the moon. Touch the moon. We are close, a little bit, one step closer. But we need to keep being ambitious. Okay, playing the way that we play, competing how we compete. That is, you know, amazing. I am so proud of you. Guys, take me home, take me home, take me home. Vamos.
22: So that was the U.S. coach after their dramatic 2-0 win despite being a man down. Now they excel and they move forward in the field of 16 against Belgium. It'll be Monday night at 8 o'clock Eastern time, 33 million watched. That

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1: I'm Tony Rixby. The National Weather Service has issued an extreme heat warning. It's in effect for the Triangle from midday today until tomorrow night. General Assembly yesterday approving the $34 billion state budget. Moves on now to Governor Josh Stein.
2: At this point, it's premature, but in the coming days, I will surely do my homework. As I said, it's a long bill, so we need to do the thorough read, and then we will let you know as soon as I know what I'm going to do.
1: FAA and NTSB investigating that Wednesday collision between a private jet and a box truck on a Raleigh-Durham International Airport taxiway. Local aviation attorney James Krause telling CBS 17.
3: It's beyond me how these things happen, but they do. Not only airplanes, but other vehicles on these taxiways.
1: Raleigh Water now issuing fines to residents who violate water use restrictions. Water Assistant Director Ed Buchan.
4: We're not going to be gaining ground, most likely.
1: Tony Rixby, WPTF News.
5: With SRN News, I'm Bob Agnew in Washington. The nation's capital is preparing for an historic 4th of July as the country celebrates 250 years of American independence. Thousands expected to gather on the National Mall for a day of patriotic festivities, including military flyovers, live entertainment, fireworks, and a Freedom 250 celebration featuring remarks from, among others, President Trump. A three-armed spacecraft rocketed into orbit today to rescue a NASA telescope that's actually in danger of crashing back to Earth. Northrop Grumman launched the Catalyst Space Technologies Link spacecraft from the Marshall Islands in the Pacific. The Pegasus rocket blasted off from the belly of a modified airplane. The Justice Department and 17 states have reached settlement agreements with three major egg producers this week to resolve allegations that companies illegally colluded for years to raise prices, including when the cost soared to record highs last year. This is SRN News.
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1: An extreme heat warning in effect beginning this morning and will last until Sunday. Sunny and hot with a high near 102, heat index value as high as 109. Clear tonight down to 76. Sunny and hot on the 4th of July, high of 105.
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18: What's he talking about? What's he doing?
19: You know, it's what's happening in the House of Representatives and the United States Senate in Washington. It's been gradually moving towards socialism every election cycle, with more socialists within the Democrat Party getting elected. And now it's starting to get frighteningly like that they're what controls the Democrat Party. And what's even scarier, Brian, is that it's not the candidates. It's who's electing the candidates. And if, in fact, these people are true socialists, that should alarm and concern everyone.
18: So here is Donnie Deutsch, a Democrat, a liberal, on the party that he doesn't recognize. Cut 49.
20: Democrats have gone off the rails. They're not even focused. What matters to people is affordability. And Democrats right now are focused on two things. They're focused on anti-Semitism and socialism.
21: Not all Democrats.
20: But that's where the energy in the party is. When you look at the two candidates that got elected in the last week, it's insane. And the Republicans are going to tar them with this.
18: You would think. But now I think there's a lot of people who are just anti-Israel on both sides of the aisle. And I don't get it.
19: You know, I don't get it either, Brian. It's unfortunate what's going on within the Democrat Party that you see to begin with of the anti-Semitism. Anti-Semitism has been astonishing. But I'll tell you, the Republicans who are anti-Israel, like I can't comprehend and understand what's moving them. What I will say is some of the investigations that we've been doing in the Ways and Means Committee with these non-for-profits, the 501c3s and c4s, we've seen this money come in from outside forces, outside of the United States, billionaires who want to create unrest and chaos. And I'm talking about billionaires outside of the United States that's bringing in, that's helping fuel this anti-Semitism rhetoric, and also just protesting the unrest. It's quite disturbing.
18: Yeah, so you're talking about to finding out who's funding DSA, and you're trying to find out who's bringing in money on the blue side of the aisle. And have you gotten anywhere specifically? Because that's a violation of the law.
19: Yeah, you know, especially whenever non-for-profits get involved in elections, that's a violation of law when it's foreign money. And that's what we've been tracking. We've been seeing a lot of Chinese money, Brian, that's been coming into 501Cs that have been helped organizing these protests, whether it was the ICE protest in Los Angeles, whether it was the protest and unrest in Minnesota, whether it was the anti-Semitism protests on college campuses. They've all had the common common theme of a lot of different groups, whether it's the People's Forum, which we have been investigating very aggressively. In fact, I have called for the administration to pull their tax-exempt status because we have discovered where they've actually been funding terrorist activities. So these are things that we have to be full throttled on and making sure we stop, prevent, and root out of the current system.
18: So what these socialists are trying to say is the working class getting the shaft and the successful have been too rich for too long, essentially. What is your message as the ultimate capitalist in the country?
19: Well, look at what we've been working on just the last year and a half to make sure that all Americans don't face a 21% tax increase. Tomorrow, Brian, on July 4th, will be the one-year anniversary of the passage of the One Big Beautiful Bill, which every single Democrat in the House and the Senate voted for. In fact, they campaigned in 2024 that they wanted all of the tax cuts to expire, which would have resulted in every single American facing another 21% tax increase because they want the government to have more money. They believe that the government knows how to spend your money better than you do. That is not what we believe. But what we just delivered was we not only prevented the largest tax increase in U.S. history. We created an additional tax cut of no tax on tips, no tax on overtime, no tax on Social Security, increase in the child tax credit, increase in the guaranteed deduction. So many provisions that delivered real relief for working families. I'm always reminded of this waitress that came up to me in my congressional district just 2 months ago and said, Congressman, I want to thank you. I did my taxes. I got a refund of over $10,000. This was a single mom, waitress who works overtime, who has three kids. And she's like, because of this refund, I will be able to pay for my rent for a year, right, plus some groceries. I had a waiter in Las Vegas that told me because of the no tax on tips, they will be able to afford their utilities for a year. That's real relief and affordability.
18: Yeah, but the problem is you guys haven't done anything since, and you just disbanded rather than work last week. What happened?
19: Well, we can do a whole lot more and get a lot more done. I am very disappointed with how the House floor has been running. And guess what? When the floor disbanded on Tuesday, the Ways and Means Committee followed through with passing seven bills out on Wednesday. We didn't cancel our activities because there's too much work to be done for the American people when it comes to tax policy, when it comes to trade, when it comes to health care. You're talking to someone, Brian, who is very disappointed of what's been going on the floor. But you know what? I'm not going to stop working. I'm going to make my committee members continue to work. And hopefully the leadership will get it together on the House floor.
18: Do you want to see the president sign the housing bill? It's bipartisan. Do you think it'll help?
19: I do think that it would be very helpful for the president to sign it. And I think in the end, the housing bill will become law. And so, you know, the president is upset, rightfully so, that the United States Senate has not been acting on the Save America Act, something that he's been pushing very aggressively. The House of Representatives has passed out three different times. The Senate just needs to get this bill passed.
18: But Congressman, it can't. Mitch McConnell is in the hospital. He's not for it. Then you got Murkowski, who's on the edge of flipping parties if you keep pushing her. And then you got Susan Collins, who might hurt her chances of reelection, which would hurt your entire party. And then you have Tillis, who's angry because the president was going to primary him. But, you know, Tillis might be coachable, but you're still at 54 after that. So what Democrat that's not named John Fetterman would go for it? You just don't have the numbers.
19: Exactly. It's because of the rules of the Senate in regards to the filibuster. I think when you talk to the everyday average American, Brian, they don't understand. Okay, Republicans control the White House, they control the Senate, and they control the House. Why can't they control everything? And it's because of the filibuster, the 60-vote rule over there. I'll tell you, Brian, the most alarming and most concerning thing that concerns me right now is that the Democrats last month in June started saying that they were going to shut down government on September 30th, that they were not going to even vote for a continuing resolution. And why can they do that? It's because of the 60-vote filibuster rule. The United States Senate, they need to be having a real conversation with their members because the Democrats believe that it is.
18: You're not going to like it if you lose power. Congressman, you're not going to like it if you lose power.
19: I totally agree, and that's why the United States Democrats shall not allow there to be a lapse of government funding. If they have to blow up the filibuster on October 1st because the Democrats refuse to fund government, Thune better do that because there should not be a lapse of government going into the election.
18: Yeah, got to figure a way to do that because that really hurt your agenda. It really hurt everybody. It hurt the country, but it helped the Democrats when they shut down the government.
19: I think they should pass a rule amending the filibuster saying that if there's a lapse of government funding, it only takes a simple majority vote from that until government's funded. And then that will incentivize Democrats and Republicans in the Senate to never allow there to be a lapse of government funding.
18: So, Chairman Smith, before you go, what is the 250th anniversary of this country mean to you?
19: It's all about freedom and opportunity, Brian. It's exactly what our country was founded on 250 years ago, and it's what it stands for today. And it's why I serve in government, is to continue to push that envelope to make sure that the next generation has freedom, the next generation has opportunity. And that's what we're working towards. It's great to be an American, and it's great to see people visiting our country and loving it even more now than ever before.
18: Absolutely. You watching the World Cup?
19: Watching the World Cup. Super proud of the United States, and also the team captain is from St. Louis, Missouri. So we're extremely proud of him.
18: The Angels won. Lastly, this is making a lot of headway lately. The president's personal finances are front and center. And it looks like he has gotten a lot richer since he took office, and so has his family. Here he was confronted on CNBC, Cut 29.
2: In the disclosure this week, the amount of money that you and the family made in crypto, it was an outsized number. I was just asking, were you know about the crypto venture? So that was just something.
21: By the way, I could know about it.
2: I
21: didn't.
2: Right.
21: I mean, there's nothing illegal. There's nothing wrong with it. I could know.
18: So the president, I think, needs to get out in front of this message. Do you agree?
19: Absolutely. You know, the president was involved in crypto before he was ever president of the United States. And crypto has definitely been growing in popularity and doing quite well. And so all I would have to say is the president was involved before he was ever president of the United States. So everyone who's been involved in crypto during out this process, they're benefiting. They're doing quite well.
18: Yeah, and by the way, if you're in the market, you're also doing quite well. That was the president's point. 401k, if you're in a pension fund, take a look at the market. And the job numbers are still good despite the emergence of AI. Jason Smith, thanks so much, Congressman. Best of luck, and good luck when you get back to work in the summer.
19: Thank you, sir. Happy 4th, and take care of yourself. Try to stay cool.
18: Absolutely. 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
3: Hall, I'm Bob Agnew in Washington. The top Republican in Congress says Americans need to be concerned about a radical ideology the Democrats seem to be embracing. On the Salem News program this week on Capitol Hill with Tony Perkins, House Speaker Mike Johnson says the country is facing an unprecedented threat.
4: And what we've seen in recent months is many Mamdanis have popped up all around the country running for Congress. For a while, Tony, everybody just kind of waved that off and said, oh, that was a New York City anomaly. No, sir. It's everywhere. And we've got to confront it. We've got to take it very seriously. And we have to vanquish that, because the ideas and proposals that these candidates would bring to Congress is frightening stuff.
3: He urges Republicans to defend America and capitalism and to turn out in big numbers during the midterms this November. Speaker Johnson's full interview will be heard when This Week on Capitol Hill is broadcast beginning at 10 a.m. Eastern Time Saturday on the Salem News Channel. The nation's capital is preparing to celebrate America's 250th birthday in a big way.
5: Thousands are expected to gather on the National Mall for a day of patriotic festivities, including military flyovers, live entertainment, fireworks, and a Freedom 250 celebration featuring remarks from President Trump, with visitors traveling from across the country to mark the historic milestone. Willie Nelson, the White House.
3: A spacecraft is now racing to save a sinking telescope 224 miles above Earth. Here's Donna Warder.
6: Northrop Grumman on Friday launched a three-armed spacecraft called Catalyst that'll try to save a NASA telescope in danger of crashing back to Earth. The Swift telescope, launched in 2004, is steadily sinking because of recent solar storms. NASA is paying $30 million for Catalyst to meet up with the telescope in about a month and boost its orbit another 150 miles above Earth so it can continue tracking explosions in the universe. If Swift doesn't get that boost, it's expected to plunge to Earth in October. I'm Donna Warder.
3: More of these stories at townhall.com.
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8: I'm Tony Rixby. The National Weather Service has issued an extreme heat warning for the Triangle, with its temperatures above 100 degrees the next couple of days. General Assembly approving the $34 billion state budget, sending the measure to Governor Josh Stein now.
9: Obviously, I have 10 days from today to respond. It is a long, complicated bill. And yes, it has good provisions, it has some bad provisions, and my job as governor is to weigh those to determine what my action will be.
8: State Attorney General Jeff Jackson suing a federal Medicaid agency trying to implement work requirements for the state's sickest people, including those with stage 4 cancer or multiple sclerosis. Jackson told CBS 17.
10: It's targeted at the federal Medicaid agency that said we're going to ignore what Congress said. All we're saying is, no, you have to do exactly what Congress said, which is protecting the most seriously ill people in our state.
8: Both the FAA and the NTSB now investigating Wednesday's collision between a private jet and a box truck on a taxiway at Raleigh-Durham International Airport. James Krause is a local aviation attorney who told CBS 17.
11: Not only airplanes, but other vehicles on these taxiways are supposed to pay attention to flashing lights on airplanes, meaning, or aircraft, meaning that the engines are running.
8: No one was hurt during that incident, but the plane sustained significant damage to the nose. Duke University Health System requesting approval from the state to help finance a new hospital and new emergency room in Wake County, the hospital in Cary, the freestanding emergency room in Garner. Sunny and hot today with a high near 102, heat index values as high as 109. Clear tonight, low around 76. For the 4th of July, sunny and hot tomorrow with a high near 105, heat index value 111, 103 will be our high on Sunday. And then on Monday, we get to 101 with a chance of showers and thunderstorms. 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
1: I'm Melissa Vail. More than 2 million North Carolinians choosing to drive to their 4th of July destinations will have to deal with higher prices at the pump. Patrick DeHaan with Gas Buddy says gas prices are trending downward, but you won't see any major cost difference this week. The hottest Independence Day on record is possible Saturday in central North Carolina. An extreme hot temperature won't leave until early next week. National Weather Service meteorologist Nick Petro is in Raleigh and tells WPTF News there is a big heat dome over us.
2: What happens in high-pressure situations is that the air sinks. And anytime the air sinks, it compresses it and it warms. Anytime you compress anything, you're actually warming it.
1: A Fuquay Varina mother accused of withholding medical care from her 12-year-old son, causing his death, has been indicted by a grand jury. Holly Wren faces charges of second-degree murder and intentional child abuse, inflicting serious bodily injury. Melissa Vail, WPTF News.
3: With SRN News, I'm Bob Agnew in Washington. The nation's capital is preparing for an historic 4th of July as the nation celebrates 250 years of American independence. Thousands are expected to gather on the National Mall for a day of patriotic festivities, including military flyovers, live entertainment, fireworks, and a Freedom 250 celebration featuring remarks from President Trump. A three-armed spacecraft rocketed into orbit early today. Its mission is to rescue a NASA telescope that's now in danger of crashing back to Earth. Northrop Grumman launched a Catalyst Space Technologies Link spacecraft from the Marshall Islands in the Pacific this morning. The Pegasus rocket blasted off from the belly of a modified airplane, putting Link on course to reach and capture NASA's Swift Observatory in about 1 month's time. If it does not do that, it will crash back to Earth. This is SRN News.
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1: An extreme heat warning is in effect until the night of the 4th, with the thermometer hitting 102 degrees this afternoon. Heat index values as high as 108. It's advised to drink plenty of fluids and stay in the air conditioning if you can.
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26: Lives. The city was on fire. Yeah. Where were you for all this?
27: I was there. I was at the game.
26: You made same. That's where I started, but go ahead.
27: Amazing. I had just graduated college, and you know, just based on when I was born, when the Yankees won in 77 and 78, I was too young. I don't recollect, and I've got a pretty vivid recollection, but I don't really even remember seeing the Yankees on TV at that point. Really, my first memory was when my parents had on the ceremony when Thurman Munson was killed, when they honored him right before that game, and Bobby Mercer had the game winning. I don't remember the game, but I remember it was very poignant, obviously, an empty home plate. So that was 79. And then, you know, when you grew up a Yankee fan, you know, the Garys, the DiMaggios, the Bearers, the Whitey Fords, like just the aura, the history. And I'm sitting there saying, yo, where is my piece of history, man? When do I get to enjoy this stuff?
26: Yeah.
27: I know Reggie had three home runs. I was, 4 years old. Like, I didn't enjoy it. So the 96 World Series, I had just graduated college. I played baseball at Marist, as you know.
26: Oh, wow.
27: So, I mean, I'm a monster baseball fan. And I was actually... Well, a little side story. I got to the stadium. You were in the Gentlemen's Club. I barely remember it because I have a picture. I got to the stadium at 2 o'clock in the afternoon, right? And there was a big, on a big white sheet, a bunch of Yankee fans had the Puerto Rican flag and Bernie Williams. And I just remember, I think I was holding a bottle of Cuervo right in the middle of it. Dude. So it was a big celebration. But the crazy part about that, Jimmy, is that, you know, I was piss poor. I didn't have any money. I'm behind home plate, but at the highest level and as far back as you can go. So I didn't even see Charlie Hayes catch the ball. I had to rely on the explosion and the ambiance. And then from there, we just had call after memory and memory after call with the great John Sterling. He was the best, man, and a really good guy too.
26: He was a great guy. We're talking to Brandon Tierney, host of BT Unleashed, all over the YouTube these days, taking the world by storm. And it's the thing I wanted to reflect on is we're obviously New York guys. I'm heard here locally on WOR, but the overture is really to the country writ large. Baseball, specifically baseball, is a common culture. And it's one of the few things we have left in this country. You know, people don't spend Thanksgiving with relatives now because they vote differently than they do. And everything's become so politically charged that the off-ramp that is professional sports and college sports, it's like all we have left. And when you think about how long this guy was covering sports, I do believe he started covering sports at the Roman Coliseum, right? I think Sterling was doing play-by-play when they let the lion out to fight a Christian. But he was about 65 years in broadcast, which is unparalleled. And it just gave so much to so many communities and so many generations of people. And I don't think there's any way to really articulate just how many people are affected by a guy like that.
27: What an aggressive move by the lion as he evades the sword, Joe.
16: Does the guy in the Coliseum get a nickname? That's funny.
27: John did the Nets. John did hockey. Yep. I mean, John truly was a broadcast legend. And listen, he was fun. Mm-hmm. He was theatrical. He was unique. And he also wasn't afraid to laugh at himself. And that's, you know, as he got older and the eyesight went a little bit, you know, he was leaning into calls just to kind of do a shtick that weren't necessarily there. And people would get on him. I'm like, are you serious, man? The guy's what, 75, 80, 82. Just enjoy what really is the last of a broadcast type, Jimmy, because think about this. With all the social media criticism and scrutiny and hate, a young broadcaster probably wouldn't have that inner latitude and that freedom to put themselves out there in such a wacky way because they know that they would get crushed.
26: Yeah.
27: And John was able to thread the needle. And this is very hard to do. I think you do it very, very well. Thanks. I'm not just saying that. Mm-hmm. I think you're great at this, is that you take your job seriously, but you don't take yourself too seriously. And that was John's, one of his best characteristics.
26: Yeah, that is the hook. The great Brandon Tierney is on the line. Download BT Unleashed on YouTube if you know what's good for you. And I agree. And the fact that he was such an unabashed homer, I enjoyed. Oh, yeah. Because, again, you want passion coming out of the mic. I mean, is he going to be as passionate as a Dave Sims? Nobody could be. I'm just kidding.
27: That's silly. Come on,
26: that's for us. No, of course he's great. But the point is, he was so theatrical, and it really made you invest emotionally. And this is something I've been trying to, you know, again, everyone listening around the country is not necessarily a Yankee fan and doesn't care. But what I'm trying to remind them of is there's so much value in this time on earth when there's a passion, and it's a positive passion, instead of like hating something or ostracizing it. That's what John Sterling gave 60 years worth of listeners and viewers, is this ability and this opportunity to let yourself feel good. And he could call a game on, you know, April 19th when it was 12 degrees at the stadium and nobody wanted to be there, and you felt like it mattered, BT.
27: Because it did. Thank and if it didn't, he made you, like you said, believe that it mattered. You know, it's funny. You talk about, obviously, it's a New York bubble, but John's a national treasure. Mm-hmm. But more intimate for us, obviously, if you're a Yankee fan. But I remember one of my first radio jobs in 2001 was in Detroit. Mm-hmm. And Ernie Harwell was their version of John Sterling.
26: For sure.
27: Not as, you know, nutty and all that other stuff, but... You know, so you really appreciate those men and women, and Susan's part of that tandem as well, because, you know, it's of a different generation. It's a World War II generation. Mm-hmm. It's more respect. I think in a lot of ways you're more affable. I just think I don't want to paint younger people with a brush that's unfair. Mm-hmm. But when you grew up, when somebody like John grew up, very humble means, when radio was the number one, people would sit around on a Sunday night and listen to radio shows instead of watching TV shows. As you know, they're the theater of the mind, which is why I love radio and content. The theater of the mind is as powerful a tool as you can have. If you can describe something in a polarizing way and bring the imagery through a speaker, you have been given a gift that very few people have. And then when you spice it up with the phrases and the intonations and all the different peaks and the valleys, and not to mention really knowing the game, it's an indelible package, man. I'm gonna really miss John. He was just it's funny too. I'm gonna play something for you. Let me see if I'm pop this up real quick. So, so John, this is when I was still the fan. John came through, I don't know, maybe three winters ago. It was right before I was working with Sal. Mm-hmm. And he came, where the hell? Okay, here we go. And he comes through to record a bunch of spots for the season, right? Mm-hmm. And I'm like, man, it's like this, the winter. Yeah. Like, I got to get this. I got to ask him, even though it's corny, listen to what he does on the fly. Check this out.
26: Okay.
17: Swung on and hit in the air to deep left. It is far. It is gone. Brandon Tierney. The Brandon Phantom erupts.
27: And Jimmy, he did that. I saw, I'm not going to post that on social media, but a lot of people did.
26: Uh-huh.
27: He did that for so many people. And I remember bumping into him at Michael Kay's wedding about 15 years ago.
26: Mm-hmm.
27: Great wedding. And Johnny was outside having himself a good time, if you know what I'm saying.
16: Like, boy!
27: Johnny liked to chill. Johnny liked to get after it a little bit.
16: He was the J.R. Richard of broadcasters. That's a deep cut. That's a deep cut. I love that.
27: Maybe not that stuff, but okay. Maybe some other stuff.
16: Good for him.
27: He was just so approachable and so welcoming. And I don't know if you struggle with this. Like, I started my show today. It's like my natural default is to get, hey, Knicks Sixers and Embiid saying Sixer fans, don't let the Knicks fans take over the building, or Volpe not getting called up, like to react to games. When somebody passes on, I really have a rough time honoring them, because you can't prepare for that. So I think you speak real, you remain authentic, and we'll never see another John. He was the best.
26: Amen. The great Brandon Tierney. You summed it up perfectly. You know how you said, like, you take the job seriously, you don't take yourself seriously? But the biggest difference between me and Sterling is he was doing it without drugs. Okay. As a former cab driver, I have secondhand inhaled things you haven't heard of yet. That's why I didn't get COVID, because my immune system is cross-pollinated with strands of DNA that my doctor is like, I've never even heard of this one. You know what I mean?
27: Did you ever ask somebody to pass it over when you're having a rough night?
16: You want to laugh? You'll appreciate this. So I used to pick up the same guy every day, because I drove days, right? So you drive 5 a.m. to 5 p.m. Okay. I used to pick up the same guy at the MSG taxi stand heading south on 7th Avenue, who was a fire inspector at the old Deutsche Bank building that they were deconstructing at Ground Zero.
27: Okay.
16: Anyway, he would get in and smoke like a yard and a half of weed in my cab on the ride down. But like literally, you could measure an NFL down in distance with the joint this guy was smoking in my cab. And his name was Tony. He would offer me some every morning. But this is going to shock you. They actually have strict drug testing for cab drivers. At the time they did. Literally never smoked this guy's weed, but on the only vacation I ever took as a cab driver, me and Jenny went to St. Thomas. We got day drunk, drinking dark and stormies on a hill, got sunburnt, wound up at the resort, threw on the TV, and they were like, the Deutsche Bank building burned down last night.
27: Get the hell out of here.
16: Kidding. And they were taking that building down because it was damaged during, 9/11. But the deconstruction effort, one of the fire marshals, who was at least an early morning guy, I'm not saying he was the reason for the fire, but I know what he was. I know what might have started the fire. It was the guy smoking blunts.
27: What were the guys who had no juice or no real role? What the hell were they doing? If this guy was doing that,
16: I don't know.
27: Whoa,
16: I don't know. That's a whole nother can of worms. But that was not a John Sterling affiliated broadcast. That was a Jimmy Fallon taxi exclusive. BT, let's hang soon, man. You're the best.
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26: There it is, Fox Across America with Jimmy Failla. We're living in the death of shame. I say it a lot. People go on TV, they get hair, they get makeup, they go over their talking points with a consultant, and then they still say things that they know are false, that they know are borderline defamatory, but they don't care because their whole entree to you is not about anything they can do to make your life better, but about how people on the other side of the aisle are making your life worse. Why do I bring this up? What's happening, Jimmy? I want to play you this Seth Moulton clip. Seth Moulton goes on MS Now, which is the rebrand of MSNBC. And he says the troops don't respect Pete Hegseth. I mean,
31: you're not telling me the truth.
26: Guys, just so you understand, okay, for whatever you think of Pete Hegseth, the Iran war, anything in between, recruiting numbers have never been higher in our country than they are under Pete Hegseth, because he is a guy catering to a warrior ethos. Like, you know, guys who want to kill people and break stuff, as Rush Limbaugh used to say, that was their job, to break stuff and kill people. That's who you're catering to when you recruit to the military. Okay, Joe Biden was trying to recruit those people by having the generals emphasize preferred pronouns and drag shows.
31: That's stupid! Use your common sense!
26: Literally trying to inject wokeness into our military.

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2: News this hour at Town Hall. I'm Bob Agnew in Washington. All sorts of patriotic events scheduled for the 4th of July on the National Mall.
3: The epic July 4th Salute to America celebration will include thousands of fireworks and military flyovers. The president scheduled to speak Saturday night as the nation's capital hosts thousands of tourists from across the country and the world. In the afternoon, folks will be treated to one of NASA's supersonic F-5 light fighter jets flying in the sky. Also on the schedule, the Blue Angels, the Thunder Birds, F-35 stealth fighters, U.S. Coast Guard helicopters, and a B-1 stealth bomber. Trump's new Air Force One also scheduled to make a pass over the crowd. Laura Winters reporting.
2: The investigation into damage at the Lincoln Memorial reflecting pool now resulting in a federal indictment. Here's Willie Nelson.
4: Federal prosecutors are bringing felony charges against a former U.S. Olympic athlete accused of damaging the Lincoln Memorial reflecting pool. D.C. U.S. Attorney Jeanine Pirro announced the indictment.
5: Today, a grand jury has returned a felony indictment against a defendant, David Hearn, for felony destruction of property for which he faces 10 years in prison.
4: The indictment comes as authorities continue cracking down on vandalism at the nation's Capitol landmarks. Willie Nelson, the White House.
2: Launched today, a three-armed spacecraft is rushing to rescue a NASA telescope that's in danger of crashing back to Earth. More on this science fiction sounding but very real-world story from Rich Thomason.
6: Northrop Grumman launched the Lynx spacecraft from the Marshall Islands in the Pacific. The Pegasus rocket blasting off from the belly of a modified airplane, putting Lynx on course to reach NASA's Swift Observatory in about a month. Launched in 2004, Swift is sinking faster than ever because of recent solar storms. The goal of the mission is to boost the telescope into a higher orbit. Rich Thomason reporting.
2: More at townhall.com.
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10: I'm Melissa Vail. The General Assembly Thursday approved a new $34 billion state budget, sending the measure to Governor Josh Stein after months of negotiations. He has 10 days to either sign it, veto it, or let it become law without his signature.
11: The bill is real. I mean, it's a 600-page bill. We are scrutinizing it. Every department is analyzing what are the consequences. The question is will this bill help us serve the people of North Carolina, or will it make it harder for us to serve the people of North Carolina? And that's the question we're asking ourselves.
10: A Wake County woman was arrested Friday after being indicted in the death of her son last year, court records show. According to court records, 52-year-old Holly Dellis Wren of Fuquay Varina is accused of killing her son, 12-year-old Jacob Wren. The elder Wren allegedly did not seek medical attention for Jacob's diabetes, which caused his death on March 24, 2025, according to court records. State Attorney General Jeff Jackson is suing a federal Medicaid agency trying to implement work requirements for the state's sickest people, including patients living with stage 4 cancer or multiple sclerosis. Jackson told CBS 17.
12: It's targeted at the federal Medicaid agency that said we're going to ignore what Congress said. All we're saying is, no, you have to do exactly what Congress said, which is protecting the most seriously ill people in our state.
10: The city of Raleigh has started issuing fines to residents who violate water use restrictions as central North Carolina continues to deal with severe drought conditions. Raleigh Water Assistant Director Ed Buchan told ABC 11.
13: What we're looking to do is just kind of stay stable.
10: After issuing a heat advisory for central North Carolina on Friday, the National Weather Service early this morning increased the advisory to an extreme heat warning for several counties, including Wake, Durham, and Orange. The heat advisory and extreme heat warning are in addition to a Code Orange air quality day in three counties. The WPTF forecast, sunny today, high near 102. Alyssa Vail, WPTF News.
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1: I'm Melissa Vail. The UNC Burn Center in Chapel Hill is preparing for some of its busiest days of the year. Dr. Booker T. King, Division Chief of Burn Surgery Services at UNC Health, said the Burn Center usually admits 2 to 4 patients a day. Around the 4th of July, that number often doubles. North Carolina's capital city will be one of the places celebrating the nation's 250th anniversary. Pamela Cashwell, the Secretary of the North Carolina Department of Natural and Cultural Resources, says the festivities are being held with a parade.
2: A parade will begin at 9:30 on Salisbury Street and head south and then work its way up to Fayetteville Street. And then our engagement on the state capitol grounds will begin at 10 a.m.
1: After issuing a heat advisory for central North Carolina for Friday, the National Weather Service early this morning increased the advisory to an extreme heat warning for several counties, including Wake, Durham, and Orange. Melissa Vail, WPTF News.
3: With SRN News, I'm Bob Agnew in Washington. Festivities to mark the 250th anniversary of American independence ramping up across the country. President Trump headed to South Dakota for a speech and fireworks at Mount Rushmore tonight. New York City's Times Square will have a ball drop at midnight to kick off the 4th of July holiday officially just after midnight tonight. And the main celebration comes tomorrow with fireworks, cookouts, and block parties around the country. Washington preparing for an historic turnout also on the National Mall. A three-armed spacecraft rocketed into orbit today with its mission to rescue a NASA telescope. It's in danger of crashing back to Earth because it's in too low of an orbit. The Justice Department in 17 states have reached agreements with three major egg producers this week to resolve allegations the companies illegally colluded for years to raise prices, including when the cost soared to record highs last year. This is SRN News.
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1: An extreme heat warning is in effect until the night of the 4th, with the thermometer hitting 102 degrees this afternoon. Heat index values as high as 108. It's advised to drink plenty of fluids and stay in the air conditioning if you can.
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0: ahead of the funeral, banners across Tehran urged the public to rise up in support of the Islamic Republic after the devastating war that killed the 86-year-old cleric. The country's theocracy hopes to see millions flood the streets of the capital beginning Saturday. Meanwhile, a statue depicting Iran's slain supreme leader's clenched fist has been installed in the center of the city ahead of the funeral. The clenched fist also includes two missiles on both sides of Ayatollah Ali Khamenei's hand. I'm Charles Tillivisma.
1: A rare surviving copy of the Declaration of Independence has turned up in London. The BBC's David Harper says it's the only known example of its kind outside the United States.
2: It is one of 11 copies printed in Exeter, New Hampshire in July 1776 and was seized from an American ship that was captured later that year. The document will now go on display. It was found by a volunteer at the British National Archives, Michael Skurr, who was cataloguing the papers of Royal Navy captains.
3: I called over to my boss and said, I think you need to come and have a look at this. Opened it up and realised it was the Declaration of Independence of the United States of America. Well, I feel very proud that I stumbled across it and that it will now be something which other people can enjoy, like I did.
1: This is BBC's David Harper. Festivities marking the 250th anniversary of American independence are ramping up across the U.S. President Trump heading to South Dakota for a speech and fireworks in Mount Rushmore tonight. In New York City's Times Square, we'll feature a ball drop at midnight to kick off the arrival of the 4th of July holiday. The main celebration comes tomorrow with fireworks, cookouts, and block parties all around the country. More of these stories at townhall.com.
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6: I'm Melissa Vail. The General Assembly Thursday approved a new $34 billion state budget, sending the measure to Governor Josh Stein after months of negotiations. He has 10 days to either sign it, veto it, or let it become law without his signature.
7: The bill is real. I mean, it's a 600-page bill. We are scrutinizing it. Every department is analyzing what are the consequences. The question is will this bill help us serve the people of North Carolina, or will it make it harder for us to serve the people of North Carolina? And that's the question we're asking ourselves.
6: A Wake County woman was arrested Friday after being indicted in the death of her son last year, court records show. According to court records, 52-year-old Holly Dellis Wren of Fuquay Varina is accused of killing her son, 12-year-old Jacob Wren. The elder Wren allegedly did not seek medical attention for Jacob's diabetes, which caused his death on March 24, 2025, according to court records. State Attorney General Jeff Jackson is suing a federal Medicaid agency trying to implement work requirements for the state's sickest people, including patients living with stage 4 cancer or multiple sclerosis. Jackson told CBS 17.
8: It's targeted at the federal Medicaid agency that said we're going to ignore what Congress said. All we're saying is, no, you have to do exactly what Congress said, which is protecting the most seriously ill people in our state.
6: The city of Raleigh has started issuing fines to residents who violate water use restrictions as Central North Carolina continues to deal with severe drought conditions. Raleigh Water Assistant Director Ed Buchan told ABC 11.
9: What we're looking to do is just kind of stay stable.
6: After issuing a heat advisory for Central North Carolina on Friday, the National Weather Service early this morning increased the advisory to an extreme heat warning for several counties, including Wake, Durham, and Orange. The heat advisory and extreme heat warning are in addition to a Code Orange air quality day in three counties. The WPTF forecast, sunny today, high near 102. Melissa Vail, WPTF News.
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1: I'm Melissa Vail. The UNC Burn Center in Chapel Hill is preparing for some of its busiest days of the year. Dr. Booker T. King, Division Chief of Burn Surgery Services at UNC Health, said the Burn Center usually admits 2 to 4 patients a day. Around the 4th of July, that number often doubles. North Carolina's capital city will be one of the places celebrating the nation's 250th anniversary. Pamela Cashwell, the secretary of the North Carolina Department of Natural and Cultural Resources, says the festivities are being held with a parade.
2: A parade will begin at 9:30 on Salisbury Street and head south and then work its way up to Fayetteville Street. And then our engagement on the state capitol grounds will begin at 10 a.m.
1: After issuing a heat advisory for central North Carolina for Friday, the National Weather Service early this morning increased the advisory to an extreme heat warning for several counties, including Wake, Durham, and Orange. Melissa Vail, WPTF News.
3: With SRN News, I'm Bob Agnew in Washington. The nation's capital preparing for an historic 4th of July as the nation celebrates 250 years of American independence. Thousands expected to gather on the National Mall for a day of patriotic festivities, including military flyovers, live entertainment, fireworks, and a Freedom 250 celebration featuring remarks from President Trump. That will be tomorrow on the 4th of July. Tonight, the president heading to South Dakota, where he'll attend a fireworks celebration at Mount Rushmore. A three-armed spacecraft has rocketed into orbit to rescue a NASA telescope that's in danger of crashing back to Earth. Northrop Grumman launched its Catalyst Space Technologies Link spacecraft from the Marshall Islands in the Pacific. The Pegasus rocket blasted off from the belly of a modified airplane, putting Link on course to reach and capture NASA's Swift Observatory in about a month. This is SRN News.
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1: An extreme heat warning is in effect until the night of the 4th, with the thermometer hitting 102 degrees this afternoon. Heat index values as high as 108. It's advised to drink plenty of fluids and stay in the air conditioning if you can.
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10: Senate President Pro Tem Phil Berger.
11: Well, we've just learned that Senator Berger has conceded to Rockingham County Sheriff Sam Page. 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
17: I never got to see him play. It was my uncle's favorite. And as a cardboard god, as we like to say.
10: Yes.
17: You know, the 52 Mickey Mantle is my all-time favorite card. He's my all-time favorite player that I didn't get to watch. Mm-hmm. And the first thing that I did when I got here was drive up to Commerce, Oklahoma, and go check out his home. I've also been to Spavinax, where his original home was, which is now just a grass field.
10: Yep.
17: And I went to Pritchard, where when you said the Dairy King, his marriage home was up in Pritchard, which is a ghost town. It is actually a Superfund site. There was something toxic that they were pulling out of the ground. So it became a ghost town, but they moved his house to the Dairy King, and I saw it on stilts or on these, like, they had them on like this wood pallets, and next came back and it was gone. And I said, what happened to the house? And they said, they just let it rot and it ended up collapsing upon itself. So they did not, we can't save them all, you know, they did save his childhood home in Commerce. And
18: incredible. Danny, that is where he, like, literally the plaque on the house is where he first swung a baseball bat, you know?
17: Yeah. And even more impressive is the corrugated metal shed.
18: Yes.
17: There's all over it. And apparently his father or his grandfather would pitch to him after school. Mm-hmm. And I guess his grandfather was left-handed, so he would switch. Hit on each side of the plate, and then when his father, who worked at that Superfund site in the mines, come home, he would pitch to him for another hour the other way, and that's how he became such a good, you know, from both sides of the plate, which was not a common thing back then. So
18: no,
17: love everything about it, man. When you go to these sites, whether it's the Outsider's House, Graceland, Mickey Mantle House, and a million others, there's something that's bigger than you. It's there's some kind of magical.
18: Yep.
17: Again, it's the origin story, and most of these, in my experience, and I've been to all of the ones you've named, and then some. You'd be surprised that most people start off really like on wounded knee, lower middle class at best, but mostly poor.
18: Yeah.
17: And they build something great out of a life. And I think that's the greatness of America, is we have that unbreakable will. Mm-hmm. And I believe 100% in the American dream, that if you work hard and you have passion and you show up every day, great things can happen. And that's, you know, you can't get me to shut up about it. And I've seen it. And I've been the guy who came from nothing and then started House of Pain, and we blew up and, you know, millions of dollars, and then squandered it all and went all, you know, and then for a good decade was on, you know, drugs and alcoholic, and now 21 years sober and owner and operator of the Outsiders House Museum. But if you would have told me, you know, all of that, I wouldn't have believed you. But I think, one, God had a plan for me that I, you know, and but I still had to do the footwork. You know, they say, God, you want God to move mountains, you got to bring the shovel. Well, I brought the, you know, I brought the shovel. And you know what? You got to fight for every inch of ground that you gain, man. And, you know, I meet kids all the time, man, and I tell them, listen, a good education, which I didn't have, a source of funding, which I didn't have, and a well-laid plan, also which I didn't have, is the best way to get things done.
18: Yeah.
17: But I said, there's going to be time where you have no idea where the money's come from and no time to sit down and make a plan. You see your shot, take your shot. If it's meant to be and you do the, you know, the footwork, good things will come. So it's either a win or a lesson or both.
18: Yes.
17: And, you know, I got to... PhD in restoring 100-year-old houses made famous by my favorite book and movie, The Outsiders.
18: Yes.
17: I think one man has every, you know, one of those in you, at least for me, I'll speak for myself. Like, I will do another one of those. That's how hard and but it was beautifully hard.
18: Yes.
17: In the sense that there were many times where I sat out front of that house crying, going, what did I get myself into? But in the end, it was worth it. And the joy I see and when the kids come and see this house and they're like, oh my God, mom, and freak out, or, you know, the guys walking around for all of this. It's an amazing thing. And it's, I'm a small part of that. But again, none of that's possible anywhere else here. So.
18: Yep. I love that, Danny. And again, these kids that are coming are inside history, you know, and it's a book that they fell in love with and grew up reading, and maybe they watched the movie. And when you get to walk inside of this real stuff, it's so powerful. Again, we all like back to even with Mickey Mantle or anything else, you know all about them, but they're not real. You know what I'm saying? They're this faraway, distant thing. So when you're in the presence of it, if you're a kid who read The Outsiders, you show up to that house. I've been there. I've done my radio show from there with you. It was insane because you're in it. Like, you're actually like, the book is now real, you know? And I think it's the type of tourism that, you know, Americans aren't invested enough in the significance of. You know what I'm saying? Because when you go see these stories, they kind of give you you leave there with an extra few ounces of belief in whatever mission you're after, you know?
17: Yeah. Well, I think you're 100% right. And I think, you know, it's crazy because I grew up in Hollywood in the San Fernando Valley, and that's where everything is filmed besides, you know?
18: Yeah.
17: And we lose those things every day, you know, because of the price of real estate. Mm-hmm. And I had to come to Tulsa, Oklahoma to find the greatest house of all time, The Outsider's house. But all of the places you've talked about, whether it's in Detroit or in Memphis or whatever, those are some of the greatest assets we have. And I think now people are putting an emphasis on, like, saving those things. I think it is the complete counterbalance to AI, where everything is artificially, you can stimulate yourself on the internet and watch all these kind of things and make anything on the internet. But what you can't make is those authentic experiences where you have to go outside, meet other people, and meet in under those, you know, that umbrella of fandom and appreciation and history. And I've always been a history buff, but as in particular as it pertains to pop culture.
18: Yes.
17: I feel like we grew up on a culture that was pretty much disposable. You know, comic books were made to throw away when you were done. Yeah. Baseball cards were made to throw away when you're done. I mean, we are content creators from day one, and we are the creators of pop culture all around the world. And again, for years they compared it to, you know, whether it was, you know, theater and all of the other stuff that came from Europe.
18: Yeah. But
17: really, the world is, you know, is moved by the culture that we still create, whether that's music, art, movies, television. I mean, last time I checked, I was in Russia. They weren't playing, you know, they're playing U.S. shows on the thing.
18: Yep.
17: And we're not watching Russian TV shows by any means. And that's no, you know, insult to anybody. I'm just saying, like, I've been all around the world, and I can't believe how many of our television shows are getting.
18: It's, you know what, Dan? You make it a brilliant point. Anywhere I've gone in Europe, like, when you're in whatever their version of a Times Square is, you know, everything they're selling is American pop culture. Everything.
17: It's in English. Because we are the champions when it comes to that, man. Whether it's, you know, automotives back in the day, Fender guitars, Levi denim, black leather motorcycle jackets, punk rock, hip hop, all of the stuff, you know, and it's the epicenter. And if we didn't start it, you come here anyway to you know. I said punk rock, and I know that's a, you know, that's a questionable one, but hey, you get what I'm.
18: Yeah, you damn right we do. Understand? And we definitely started hip hop, and Chuck Berry's definitely the father of rock and roll. I mean, when you think about the spectacular possibilities of life and specifically the creative process, you know, so you got into making hip hop songs and you wind up, you know, in an iconic anthem that is literally played at every sporting event and every high adrenaline situation in this country until the end of time. Okay. And that was just a possibility, but the possibility came through. You know, when you think about Chuck Berry, when he picked up a guitar, that is literally responsible for the Beatles being formed, because when they met, they bonded over their love of Chuck Berry. Isn't it crazy to think a guy in Wentzville who's just tooling around, writing some songs, doing some electrician work, is not only iconic in his own right, okay, but I mean, the Beatles exist because of that.
17: No, you know, and going back to the punk rock thing, you know, I'm good friends with Steve Jones from the Sex Pistols, and he said, and I know this, you know, anyway, but when he doubled down on it, telling me that, you know, like, Elvis didn't tour Europe because Colonel Parker didn't want him to do. So a lot of people like Gene Vincent and acts like that did a lot of touring there, which turned into the Teddy Boy, you know, movement, which birthed groups like the Stray Cats and stuff like that. All of that, and then that morphed into punk, but it all goes back to that American, you know, sound. So, yeah, it's a wonderful time to be alive. We have so many options, but I don't think anything will beat getting out and really touching and feeling and experiencing something firsthand. And I think, you know, immersive experiences, whether they're old houses on the roadside or riding Route 66, which is also the 100th anniversary this year as we speak, that's going on. So there's a lot of great stuff, but I see an uptick here in Tulsa, Oklahoma, and Route 66 is on fire. People are coming from all over the world. We have the largest rideable amount of road here in Oklahoma, but I've done it plenty of times in the past. All of our experiential places, whether it's the, you know, Bob Dylan exhibit or the, or the Woody Guthrie or the Church Studios from Leon Russell or the Outsider's House, there's a huge uptick in tourism because I think it is, people are actually starting to get it and want to, you know, get on board.
18: Danny telling people to gas up the car and get in. Let's go. Okay. Gas up the car, put on whatever music you like and drive until you hit that guy's house. That's how you make a summer road trip. I love this. All right. Listen, I'm going to be down in Oklahoma soon. You're going to have to take me to that super fun site. That's the kind of tourism I like.
17: Oh, I know my way around, and I got a gift for you. The thing that flew off, I'm going to bequeath it to you.
18: Don't you dare.
17: Where you got it from.
18: Danny, I love you. I'll track you down offline. Happy birthday, America, and thank you, man. This was amazing.
17: I appreciate you.
18: The great Danny Boy O'Connor. Don't go anywhere. It's Fox Across America's birthday bash after this.
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18: And the 4th of July road trip rolling on here on Fox Across America with Jimmy Failla, with a little more chit-chat about the iconic roadside attractions we can all be visiting this summer as a celebration of American exceptionalism. That's what I do. I'm the guy who makes you root for the frickin' country. Here's more of that. Okay, but there's nothing that inspired me as a creative person like going to the Motown Museum. If you've never been to Hitsville, USA, and West Grand Boulevard out there in Detroit. So the real full story, and this has inspired me in so many ways as a creative, as a content producer, as a TV host, as a radio host, is I was a cab driver doing stand-up comedy. And, you know, I was good enough to get booked on the road at colleges and stuff of that nature. But certainly people had no idea who I was. Okay. But I was on the road one day doing a gig in Flint, Michigan, and we had a lot of time to kill. And we had Googled that the Motown Museum was just a few hours away. And we were like, wow, we have to go see the Motown. I knew every one of these songs. I love Motown. This is amazing. Hitsville, USA. Who hasn't heard of it if you're my age? So we got to the Motown Museum. We were told the full story of Berry Gordy and how this recording empire came to be. And it's a really fascinating tale, and it's so American in every way because it's the ultimate success. But it's born out of profound failure. So Berry Gordy was a guy who wanted to work in the music industry. And when he was in the service, he was working with a guy named Jackie Wilson. They were both boxers in the Navy. And they wrote a number one song called Lonely Teardrops. They also had a second song called Higher and Higher. Your love keeps lifting me higher. Higher and high. I would commit to the song if I was drunk and this was karaoke, but I'm actually doing this sober for once. But stick with me. When they wrote those Jackie Wilson number one songs, what they quickly came to find out is it didn't pay very well because they didn't own the publishing rights to the music. So Berry Gordy had decided when he got out of the service, he was going to become a publisher. He was going to start a record label. He was going to make money. Now, he didn't have the capital to do this. So instead, he set his sights a little bit lower, opened up a record store, thinking the record store was going to make him the investment capital over time that would allow him to start his own record label. But lo and behold, okay, the market wasn't there for the type of record store he wanted to run. He had decided that rather than selling kids popular music, he was going to sell them deep cuts. Hey, I know you're here looking for muddy water, but let me tell you about this other musician you've never heard of. And he thought he was going to be the hipper record store down the block from the hit record store. Well, as he famously says in interviews, it turns out they really just wanted to listen to Muddy Waters, and his record store went out of business. So Berry Gordy had lost what he thought was going to be his path to prosperity in the music industry and wound up going to work at the Ford Motor Plant in Dearborn, Michigan. And he was now welding fenders onto Fords. But as he was sitting there welding fenders every night, he knew in his heart of hearts he wanted to be in the record industry. And he continued to write music. But this time around, he started to write music to the rhythm of the assembly line. And it was his way of just keeping his sanity while he was in that sameness, you know, repertoric, repetitive life of factories. Okay, and he wrote a bunch of songs. And when he got to the point that he really thought he had the type of music and the wherewithal to start his own record label, he still didn't have the money. So he went and borrowed it from his family. He got a $1,000 promissory note that his family gave him $1,000 under the auspices that he could go do whatever the heck he wanted in the name of starting a record label. But if the $1,000 didn't work, it was over. You were back to work in the motor plant, and there went your American dream of starting a record label. Well, lo and behold, Berry Gordy knew he needed to make this $1,000 work. So what did Berry Gordy do? He committed in that moment to be undeniable. He was not only going to write incredible songs, but he was going to make sure everyone who sang them had, you know, choreographed dance routines that would make the songs that much more appealing when you saw them in concert. He was going to make sure that they had matching satin jackets so their appearance would pop that much more. He made sure that every one of his songs would have a 9-second custom musical intro that would distinguish them from other songs on the

0: And that is all there for you to see when you go to Motown and you go to the Hitsville USA house on 2638 West Grand Boulevard and you stand in Studio 1A where songs like My Girl were recorded, where I Want You Back by the Jackson 5 was recorded, where Dancing in the Streets by Martha and the Vandellas were recorded. You can go stand there in the footsteps of those giants. You can see the candy machine where Michael Jackson and a young Stevie Wonder got their candy. It's all there, man. And that's why, more than anything else, you need to get in a car this summer and find something like it. If you can't make it to Motown, go to Commerce. If you can't go to Commerce, go to St. Louis and check out Chuck Berry. Go out west in California. Go to Norfolk, Nebraska, see Johnny Carson's house. Go to Corning, Iowa, see his birth, but you can go anywhere. If you're on the East Coast, go to Sagamore Hill, where Teddy Roosevelt lived. You can stand in the footprints of actual giants and touch it, and it's so inspiring. Because these are the people that became the fabric of not just American society, but pop culture throughout the world. And they started in the same place you did. Millions of miles off the grid. No one knew who the hell they were or what they wanted to accomplish. But they didn't stop working until they did. And that is the most empowering thing about these American success stories. And I do hope you liked hearing about them. We could stay and chat all day, but I'm about to get in the car. I got some real summer sightseeing to do. Hit me up on social media, at Jimmy Failla. If you visit any of these places, feel free to tag me on Instagram, at Jim Failla. And you can watch me on TV every Saturday night on the Fox News channel. It is Fox News Saturday Night with Jimmy Failla. If one of you were to tune in, it would double my ratings. Either way, you slice it. Happy 250th birthday to America, the greatest country in the history of the world. And thank you for spending some of your celebration time with me and the Fox Across America crew.
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12: News this hour at Town Hall. I'm Bob Agnew in Washington. Festivities marking the 250th anniversary of American independence ramp across the country. Paying a visit to the National Mall here in Washington, Chad George, one of the visitors from Columbus, Ohio, says he brought his family.
13: Brought the family here for the 250th anniversary of the greatest country in the world. A lot of division in the world, but the reality is, as you've seen with the World Cup going on, we have the greatest country in the world, and you need to get out and enjoy it, which is why we're here right now.
12: President Trump is heading to South Dakota for a speech and fireworks at Mount Rushmore tonight. Tomorrow he'll be speaking on the National Mall. In New York City, Times Square is going to have a ball drop to mark the midnight hour and kick off the 4th of July when it

0: Rise. Donna Warner reports on a heat wave smothering the eastern part of the country.
1: It's a hot July 4th holiday weekend as the eastern part of the U.S. suffers through a heat wave. New York and Boston already hit 100 degrees Thursday. At Boston's Franklin Park Zoo, Dr. Malou Selly says they're giving the animals what they need.
2: Some animals have very comfortable air-conditioned areas.
1: And in the southeast, Ray Dawson in Marietta, Georgia, is taking refuge at a cooling center as he deals with homelessness.
0: And that report from Donna Warder. A pioneering electric vehicle maker sales shifting into high gear. More details from this report from Rich Thomason.
3: Tesla sales accelerated over the past 3 months. The EV maker sold 25% more vehicles than in the same period 1 year ago, delivering 480,126 cars. Brisk sales in Europe accounting for a good share of the increase. Any lingering protests over Elon Musk's political activities, his ties to the Trump administration, appear to have evaporated. Rich Thomason reporting.
0: More of these stories at townhall.com.
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0: Iran is preparing for the days-long funeral of the late Supreme Leader Ayatollah Ali Khamenei, who died in the war with the U.S.
6: Banners across Tehran urged the public to rise up in support of the Islamic Republic after the devastating war that killed the 86-year-old cleric. The country's theocracy hopes to see millions flood the streets of the capital beginning Saturday in scenes reminiscent to the burial of the late Supreme Leader Ayatollah Ruhollah Khomeini in 1989. That could provide a boost for its government, particularly as it tries to leverage its hold on the Strait of Hormuz in negotiations with the United States over a permanent end to the war. Bernie Bennett, Washington.
0: A three-armed spacecraft rocketed into orbit today to rescue a NASA telescope, one that's in danger of crashing back to Earth because it's adopted too low of an orbit. Northrop Grumman launched the Catalyst Space Technologies Link spacecraft from the Marshall Islands in the Pacific. It's set to hook up with a damaged telescope in about a month. Breaking news at townhall.com. Another cruise ship with a norovirus outbreak docking in San Francisco.
1: The U.S. Centers for Disease Control and Prevention says 102 passengers and 23 crew members on a Princess Cruises ship became infected with norovirus, which is highly contagious with symptoms of vomiting, diarrhea, and stomach pain. The Ruby Princess docked Thursday in San Francisco, following a 20-day trip from San Francisco to Canada and Alaska. Princess Cruises says the Ruby Princess was scheduled to begin its next trip later Thursday, but that the ship would be thoroughly cleaned and disinfected before departing. Officials say there have been several reported outbreaks on cruise ships in the CDC's jurisdiction this year, most from norovirus. I'm Donna Warder.
0: The CDC says norovirus is highly contagious, often spread by food or on surfaces, especially in crowded conditions. You'll find more of these stories at townhall.com. From Washington, I'm Bob Agnew.
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8: I'm Melissa Vail. North Carolina lawmakers have approved a new $34 billion state budget, sending the measure to Governor Josh Stein after months of negotiations. John Locke Foundation spokesman Mitch Kokai tells WPTF News.
9: Because of the bipartisan support the budget's had, I can't imagine that he's going to plan to veto it. So it really probably just depends on when he has scheduled it to be signed.
8: Pamela Cashwell, the Secretary of the North Carolina Department of Natural and Cultural Resources, says there will be lots of music and activities on the Capitol grounds.
10: The city of Raleigh will be providing those tours, and they'll leave from right on the Wilmington Street side of the Capitol grounds. We will have a main stage, and that activity well, everything will begin at 10, but the 82nd Airborne Brass Quintet will kick things off there. We'll have the Governor's School Choir.
8: As North Carolinians ramp up 4th of July celebrations, the UNC Burn Center in Chapel Hill is preparing for some of its busiest days of the year. Dr. Booker T. King, Division Chief of Burn Surgery Services at UNC Health, said the Burn Center usually admits 2 to 4 patients a day. Around the 4th of July, that number often doubles, with the surge continuing into July 5th. Duke University Health System is requesting approval from the State Department of Health and Human Services to help finance a new hospital and a new emergency department in Cary. Tony Rigsby reports Duke filed 2 certificates of need with the NCDHHS.
7: Duke is seeking approval for a $619.2 million cost overrun to develop Duke Cary Hospital, an upcoming 40-bed facility scheduled to be completed in July of 2029. Another certificate seeks approval for the development of Duke Garner Emergency Department, a freestanding emergency room to be completed in December of 2027. I'm Tony Rixby.
8: WPTF forecast, sunny, high near 102. Alyssa Vale, WPTF News.
11: What is the safest way to take care of your pets as the fireworks not only light up the sky, but also cause a lot of noise? Dr. Irina Perdue is a veterinarian based in Raleigh, and she joins us now to talk about how you can take care of your pet for this 4th of July. Dr. Perdue, how are you?
12: Hi, Jeff. Thank you so much for having me. I'm doing great. How are you doing today?
11: I'm fine. So how do fireworks affect pets emotionally and physically?
12: Yeah, that's a great question. In general, pets have a very keen sense of hearing, and that makes them a lot more sensitive to noises, especially noises that they're not accustomed to. While you can relax and enjoy the show, your pet is trying to figure out where that noise is coming from so they can run in opposite direction.
11: So what are some tips to prepare the pets? First of all, what can they do before the 4th of July holiday? Or in the hours leading up to it?
12: Absolutely. There is a variety of things that we can do to prepare our pets and make sure they're safe. The first thing is to verify microchip information and make sure that it's current ahead of time. We see a lot of lost pets, pets hit by a car, and the shelters are overfilled the day after 4th of July just because the pets are trying to escape the fireworks and they don't know where they are at that point. So verify microchip information. And the day off, keep them indoors. Make sure that the walk is done very early in the morning before any fireworks are heard. Close all windows, blinds, curtains. You can turn on TV, fans, or some kind of white noise to help mask sounds. And never take your pet with you to any kind of gatherings. With pets that we know are struggling despite all these safety methods, the earlier you can get a veterinarian involved, the better. We have all kinds of different methods and medications that are effective options that can make the holiday much less stressful and much more enjoyable for everyone.
11: And I imagine that they're quite extensive as well. What are some training techniques that you can do for your dog to prepare them for the 4th of July?
12: That is a great question, and desensitization is a big point here. So when the puppy is young and you do crate training, you can absolutely have background noises that resemble fireworks, but you need to start at a very low volume to not trigger the pet. Make sure the pet is comfortable and praise for the behaviors that you want to see, so calmness, comfort, and ignore behaviors that you don't want to see, such as pacing, running around. But you can truly only do that in young age before they develop true fear and anxiety. Once they have developed it, even with training, there is definitely need for medication because anxiety prevents them from keeping that information and retaining it in their long-term memory. So in order for them to be able to learn, the best thing and the first thing that we need to do is to decrease that anxiety. And medications like trazodone that are helpful for situational anxiety are actually very affordable and accessible.
11: Right. And you mentioned some over-the-counter solutions as well. What are some veterinarian prescribed options that can be used for calming pets?
12: Veterinarian prescribed options include situational medications, like I mentioned, trazodone, something that can be given a couple days before, and it is safe to discontinue it right away a couple days after. There is medication that is specifically approved for noise aversion and noise phobia that is actually my publication called Imipitoin. However, that medication is currently not accessible in the U.S. and it's only accessible in Europe. Mm. When it comes to over-the-counter medications, I would be careful because even when it comes to supplements, they are not regulated very well unless they have the NASC stamp on them. So a lot of times with supplements, we don't really know what's in there and what each pill contains. But things like the dark room, background noise, something like a thunder shirt, something that makes them feel safe. Some people put them in closets to keep them safe. That is, they're all things that you can do to help decrease that fear.
11: Right. Is it common to, I mean, as a veterinarian, do you commonly see pets who suffer from anxiety based on hearing loud fireworks or things of that nature?
12: Absolutely. 4th of July is, as a matter of fact, one of the busiest emergency weekends of the year for veterinary hospitals. We see pets that break through fences, jump through screens, get hit by a car, get lost trying to escape fireworks, or injure themselves in a different way. It's not the direct anxiety that we see. We see that ahead of time. We see the aftermath from that.
11: Right. And often, I mean, can dogs stay traumatized because of that?
12: Yes. So there's definitely, and I'm not a boarded behaviorist. That would be, you know, boarded behaviors discussion. But absolutely, there are reports that if there is a very traumatic situation that they experience, especially if they're alone and don't have the ability to put themselves in a safe space, then they could have residual anxiety to loud noises that are not necessarily associated with fireworks. They can also associate that anxiety with the room that they're in, the crate that they're in, or the bed that they're laying on, for example.
11: Right. Well, hopefully people on this 4th of July will take the proper precautions that you've recommended here and keep their pets as safe as possible emotionally and physically. Dr. Irina Perdue, thank you so much for joining us here today. We appreciate it.
12: Absolutely. Thank you so much for having us. And if a pet is an emergency and you need us, we are here every day from 2 p.m. to midnight, including weekends and holidays at PetSmart Veterinary Services in Raleigh.
11: That's right. It's located in Raleigh. Where exactly in Raleigh, for those who don't know?
12: We are inside PetSmart on Millbrook Road, 2800 okay. Millbrook Road.
11: Okay. You can find it there. Dr. Perdue, thank you so much.
12: Absolutely. Thank you, Jeff. Happy holidays from all of us here at CBS.
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7: Pleased to be joined now by Dr. Michael Bailey, who is president of the Veterinary Medical Association. Dr. Bailey, thank you so much for joining us.
34: Well, thank you for having me.
7: Well, great to have you with us as we head into this 4th of July weekend. There's a lot of revelry for a lot of folks, a lot of fireworks, but this is not the best weekend for our dogs.
34: Well, you know, they can enjoy it too if we just do a few simple things. First of all, let's start out being prepped. Let's make sure they have identification on them. Better yet, have an RFID chip with your current contact information, so if they should get away from you, whether out in the street or they dart out a door, they can be returned to you.
7: And this is something that's so important all the time, but particularly at 4th of July, because the fireworks really seem to upset a lot of dogs.
34: Yep. This is something which, you know, noise, actually, if you ask people, there's a lot of people who it bothers, too. So really, our pets are just a reflection of us. But yes, when it comes to the pets, here's the thing which I like to recommend to people. Start early in the day. Take your pet out for a nice long walk. Let them enjoy things, and you're wearing them out. So when they come back, hopefully they're going to sleep through the fireworks. Now, if they're one who doesn't sleep through the fireworks, try and find a nice inner room, a safe room that doesn't have a lot of things to vibrate. Play with them a little bit. Rub their belly. Once again, hopefully they'll fall asleep. But the other thing is, I like turning on music, whether it's talk radio or music, and let them have some noise in the background that could be different. But remember, your pets can feel the vibration and hear the noise 3 to 4 times further away than we can. So you may not know what's making the hair go up on their back, and it could be that they're sensing that long-distance noise.
7: Is it a good idea if we've got some music going or our TV or our radios on to turn the volume up a little bit so it might drown out more of those noises from outside?
34: It's not bad to try. You don't have to make it abnormally loud, because remember, their hearing and their body can sense things a lot more easily than we can. It's the fact that you're mixing things up, sort of making it a mixed noise background, not a constant boom, boom, boom. The other thing is with this time of year, particularly this weekend, is it can be extremely hot period. So once again, I recommend taking your pets out early in the day or just when the sun is going down. Hopefully, I worry about the asphalt on the streets, which can be excruciatingly hot. The concrete can also. And you know, if you're near the beach, that sand gets really hot also. So watch that out. And remember, they cool themselves by breathing. So make sure that they have constant ear motion. Do not lock them in something like a closet where they cannot get air circulation. You want them in a room, and preferably, I like having a fan that can blow on them, but don't have that fan where their nose or their tail can get caught.
7: Yeah, I have a big fan for my dog, and she loves to lie right in front of that. And that helps because this particular fan is noisy, too. That helps with the fireworks as well.
34: That's right. So there's a lot of things we can do, but, you know, sometimes if you have a really sensitive pet, you might want to talk to your veterinarian. They're going to make other suggestions that's specific to your pet. There actually are these shirts that they can put on, which actually makes them feel a whole lot more comfy. There's over-the-counter medication, but there's also prescription medication, which can help with anxiety, and that's what it is. Because remember, they're feeling that 3 to 4 times the distance away from you are, so you may not even know what it is that's upsetting them.
7: Yeah, I can tell my dog gets upset very easily by things like that. But I also have a cat, and my cat doesn't seem to be bothered by these things nearly as much as my dog.
34: Well, you know, some cats are, but it still comes down to cats are cats, and you can have difficulty predicting what will or will not upset a cat.
1: Yeah, I used to.
34: I can't go any further.
1: Yeah, exactly. I used to have a cat in the middle of a thunderstorm would sit in the window just watching the lightning, whereas my dog was cowering at the same time.
34: Yes, and the cat is there laughing at your dog.
1: Exactly, showing who's in charge. Well, you made a really good point, though, because we are expecting record heat here for the 4th of July, 102 degrees on Saturday on the 4th. So that's so important, and also having that adequate water for them as well.
34: Correct. You want to make sure not only adequate volume, but that it's cool. You don't want that water getting hot. You don't want it freezing cold either, so make sure you're cooling the water constantly so that they can have fresh, cool water. They change their heat with their respiration by carrying moisture out of their body. They have to be able to replace that moisture. They also have to be able to move that hot air away from them. So that's what I'm saying. You don't want stale air around them. You want a little fan moving so that they can have some fresh air. By the way, if you're taking your pet with you this holiday, you want to be sure, I recommend you do not have your pet sitting on your lap while you're driving. We don't want an accident caused by your pet grabbing the wheel. And if there is an accident, remember, they're in between you and that airbag. So let's be safe.
1: Yeah, exactly. I have a 93-pound black lab, so it'd be a little hard for her to sit in my lap. But people with smaller dogs, I see them do that all the time, though.
34: Hey, I've seen 95-pound Labradors sit in people's laps. They love it.
1: She'll do it. There's not room between the steering wheel and me, I think, for the car.
34: Yeah.
1: Dr. Bailey, thank
34: you.
1: I'm
34: telling you, move over.
1: Exactly.
34: Yeah.
1: I am in charge. There's no doubt about that. Dr. Bailey, thank you so much for joining us.
34: Pleasure. Everybody, have a safe holiday weekend and a safe summer.
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27: From the Johnson Hyundai Traffic Center on your Friday afternoon, moving well around the triangle. No problems on 440 in either direction between Wade Avenue and Capitol Boulevard. You're moving well on I-540 as well. We'll go from the airport exits all the way around towards Buffalo Road. No problems on the major interstates, I-85, I-95, and again, I-40, all checking in fine. 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I'm John Champion in the Johnson Hyundai Traffic Center.
0: It is peak blueberry season, and certainly the blueberry crop in North Carolina is a very lucrative one, as the state produces more than $104 million worth of blueberries every year. And now a new app could help blueberry farmers even more. Joining us now is Cody Craddock, who is a Randolph County Cooperative Extension agent. Cody, how are you?
8: Doing good. How are you?
0: I'm great. So I didn't know that blueberries, truly one of the most lucrative crops in North Carolina. I didn't realize it was that big.
8: Yeah, it's a very big crop. Our soils in the southeastern part of the state lend themselves to great blueberry production soils or productive soils for growing blueberries. So our state is a natural fit for blueberry production.
0: Can it be tricky finding the right time for the berries and finding the right time to pick the berries?
8: It can be. Most blueberry farmers have a pretty keen eye, and they're able to predict and know right when the berries are ripe, and they're able to time their labor properly. But having a tool that can help them take some of the ambiguity out of it can be a big help.
0: And another thing that happens is the entire bush doesn't ripen at the same time, right?
8: That's right. You have a natural, a slow procession of blueberries ripen, beginning usually in mid-June, and they ripen sometimes all the way through July, depending on the variety.
0: Can it be tough for farmers to know when to send a crew out to the row?
8: It can be, because farms are businesses, and they're looking to maximize their labor costs. And if they can maximize the amount of labor and maximize the use of that labor by reducing the amount of times they have to send a crew out into the field once or even twice in a season, that saves a lot of money on their bottom end.
0: So that's where this new app comes in. Is this AI driven, basically?
8: It is. So there is a model that's been trained to look at pictures that farmers can take. The model picks out the ripe berries versus the unripe berries. And because it is trained, it's able to differentiate berries from leaves. So it can look at a picture and tell, say, a green berry apart from a green leaf. So it is trained well enough to differentiate the two.
0: It's called the Berry Detector. And have folks over at NC State and the Cooperative Extension Office of North Carolina, have they worked with plant breeders on this?
8: They have. The tool was developed originally or primarily for developing new varieties of blueberries, but it's since been adapted to be used on farms.
0: And I know that that takes a lot into account. So so basically, the app can, farmers can take a picture and feed it into the app from there. And what happens from that point forward?
8: So once the farmers have taken a photo, the app will take a look at the photo, and it will count the number of ripe berries in that photo and the number of unripe berries in that photo. And it will generate, it'll give the farmer those raw numbers, but it will also do the math for them and say this field is 60% ripe or 70% ripe. That way the farmer can kind of choose a threshold at which, when that threshold is reached, a crew is sent out to go pick berries.
0: So it helps the labor, in other words, and they get kind of a ripeness percentage. Is that what it boils down to?
8: That's right. So once they're able to know roughly what percentage that field is ripe at, they're able to send in the crew to pick berries. And ideally, if they continuously always send them in at, say, 70 or 65 or whatever percentage they choose, they're able to maximize their labor by, instead of sending the crew in seven times in a season, maybe only five times in a season. So it saves them money on their labor costs.
0: So could this be used for other crops as well, potentially?
8: Potentially, with modification, the model could be trained for other crops. They're looking into potentially adapting it to apple production for some other uses. But with modification, the tool could definitely be used in other crops for different applications, perhaps, but definitely in other crops.
0: Yeah, and it's still in its formative stages. It's not quite ready for download as of yet, right?
8: Right. Last summer, we spent beta testing the tool. So the beta testing process, the way it worked was we went out into the fields and we took pictures of blueberry plants that had ripe and unripe berries on it. And after the model had a chance to process the berries, we then clean picked those bushes, including the green berries, and we counted to ensure accuracy. So we've spent the last year or so of time kind of fine-tuning the tool and making sure that it is able to accurately predict the number of ripe and unripe berries. But it'll be available for farmers pretty soon. I believe right now they're finishing up the user interface side of things.
0: Okay. And once it gets that in, then it'll perhaps be available widely across the state. This really helps, though, the blueberry farmers direct their labor a little bit more. Is labor pretty much one of the biggest costs of putting a blueberry farm together?
8: It is. In a single season, a labor can account for anywhere from around 50 to 70% of total blueberry production costs. Now, that's for an established field. If you're establishing a new crop of blueberries and you're not seeing, or you're spending more money on maybe soil amendments and things like that, those numbers might be different. But on an established field of blueberries, just routine year after year, 50 to 70% of the cost of production is going to be attributed to labor. And of that, around 40 to 50% of total cost is tied up in harvesting alone. So relatively small amounts of labor are used elsewhere in blueberry production because most blueberries are mechanically pruned, but they can't be mechanically harvested.
0: That's exactly right. So looking forward to seeing the release of this app called the Berry Detector once it's all finalized. Cody Craddock from the Randolph County Cooperative Extension Office. Cody, thank you so much for joining us here today. We appreciate it. Have a great 4th of July.
8: Thanks for having me.
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0: Researchers in North Carolina say a native beetle species is having a negative impact on blueberry crops in the southeastern part of the state, and that includes North Carolina. Joining us now is Kenneth Geisert, who is a researcher at NC State University who's studying this. Kenneth, how are you?
14: Doing well, and you?
0: I'm fine. So this, I want to make sure I'm getting this right, the Praeonis beetle, is that how it's pronounced?
14: Yep, Praeonis.
0: Praeonis beetle. So how long has it been present in North Carolina?
14: Yeah, so this beetle is native to North Carolina. It's found across pretty much the entire eastern United States. So it's been around here, you know, hundreds of years before we even put a name on what it, you know, what species it even is.
0: Has it always been focused strictly on blueberries?
14: No. So this species is generally polyphagous, meaning it feeds on many hosts, but generally hardwood trees especially oak trees. So generally living in forest ecosystems.
0: And is it difficult to detect the damage that they're doing to blueberries?
14: So with these beetles, this group of beetles per se are longhorn beetles, which means that they are wood-boring beetles, meaning that their larvae feed underneath the bark of trees. So detection of damage is very hard to see because, you know, it's underneath the bark where we can't see it. So oftentimes, by the time the tree or blueberry bush starts to exhibit symptoms of dying out, it's usually too late to save the bush.
0: So they're literally in the roots, right?
14: Correct.
0: Right. And so that's where plants obviously get their nutrients from. So what are you examining now, and what are you hearing from some blueberry farmers?
14: Yeah, so right now the next step of this research is to figure out how widespread this problem is, not only in North Carolina, but also to see if other blueberry farmers in other states are potentially experiencing this problem right now. The other or additional factor we want to look at is if there are other species of prionis that happen to be on blueberries as well, as there might be a potential co-infestation of multiple species on a single host that we are not quite sure of, but we're making efforts to figure that out next. And finally, the last piece that, you know, is actually is the management of this. So right now, our collaborator, Lorena Lopez, who was also on the manuscript with us, is conducting insecticide trials to figure out which insecticide would be the best for treatment as well as the best timing of this application. So trying to figure out, you know, an actual solution to this problem.
0: Right. It can't be easy. And I imagine with farmers already having to deal with a drought that doesn't show any signs of ending anytime soon, that makes this situation even more difficult for them.
14: Yeah, I would definitely say so. So one thing that's interesting about these beetles, again, you know, I said they live in hardwood trees in the forest, but these beetles, the adults, are generally only attracted to trees that are essentially dead or very close to the brink of death. So it would be weird to find them now moving into blueberry bushes that are healthy, since it's not in their ecology. So as you mentioned, you brought up the drought. There's a plausible hypothesis that this drought is putting a lot of stress on these blueberry bushes. And because of all of that stress, these blueberry bushes are not doing that well. So it's actually making them seem like a viable host for these beetles.
0: Right. And as you mentioned earlier, they feed underground, and that impacts the entire root system as well.
14: Yeah, so these beetles, the larvae of them, you know, they can get a few inches long, and imagine they're literally in the root system, hollowing out, eating all of the wood and all the phloem and phylum that, you know, transport all the nutrients up to the rest of the plant.
0: Well, Kenneth Geiser, studying this, and hopefully some farms up north that also grew blueberries will not be impacted, but we'll just have to see as this beetle, the Prionis beetle, has blooming present in North Carolina. Kenneth Geiser and other research students at NC State trying to bring more information to light. Kenneth, we thank you so much for your time. We appreciate it.
14: Yep, thank you for having me.
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34: Well, we've just learned that Senator Berger has conceded to Rockingham County Sheriff Sam Page. This is an absolutely seismic shift in North Carolina politics.
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27: From the Johnson Hyundai Traffic Center, incident work in I-40 in Johnson County. This is going to be 40 westbound near I-42. Garner Fire responding to the incident there. Right now, I-40 east and westbound around the RDU International Airport moving just fine. No big delays or slowdowns. 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
35: I'd like to welcome to the show renowned travel and camping expert Kevin Long. He's also CEO of The Dirt. Welcome to the show, Kevin.
36: Thank you. Thanks for having me.
35: Tell me, first of all, Kevin, what is The Dirt?
36: The Dirt is an app to get the best campsites. It's built by the largest RVing and camping community in the U.S. We have every camping location there is possible across the U.S. with the most user-submitted reviews. So you can look at pictures and reviews and say, do I want to go there or not go there? That's what The Dirt's all about.
35: Oh, see, now that's what I would have needed, my parents and I needed, as when I was a child. Maybe they would have taken me camping if they had known something like this existed and that there were really nice places that you could stay. How do you help people plan, you know, that perfect camping trip? Because I'm just going to tell you, I'm not a camper. I think I'm more a glamper.
36: And that's okay.
35: Okay.
36: You know, at The Dirt, our mission is to get people outdoors. And I don't even care if we're going to have you stay in a comfy cabin and then you get to go do an epic walk in the woods. That's still getting outside. So at The Dirt, we have all different types of campgrounds. Everything from, you know, the state parks and national parks, to free dispersed camping, to RV parks, and we have glamping facilities for you. I think you could handle staying in a big, cozy safari tent on a cot with air conditioning and running water and a shower. How does that sound to you?
35: That sounds pretty. See, you said the key words there, air conditioning. Those are the key words, because it gets super hot. I mean, we've had triple-digit temperatures already, as has much of the country.
36: Yeah. You know, when we think about camping, it is about being comfortable.
35: Yeah.
36: You don't want to be uncomfortable. No one wants to be uncomfortable, right? And that's where, on The Dirt, two-thirds of our campers, millions and millions of campers, use RVs and trailers.
35: Uh-huh.
36: If you don't have one, you can rent one pretty easily. And that really, especially this time of year, when it starts to get humid and hot, it's a lot easier to find a great spot and have that air conditioning moment. And on the dirt, you can go into the map setting on the dirt and just hit your GPS location, and you can see, you would be able to see hundreds of options within less than an hour drive from your house.
35: Oh, see, that's perfect. That's exactly what I want, is something, you know, that I can go, I can glamp, and I can come back, and I'm still, I'm not having to shower in a public shower or anything like that, which is not a problem, but I'd prefer not to. this is wonderful. Sure. You know, and okay, so I have to ask you a question. What do you see the most interest from people that go to your site, beach or mountains?
36: You know, it kind of varies at different times of the year.
35: Of course.
36: Mountains we see a lot in the wintertime. And once these, you know, June, July, August temperatures and humidity start to hit, everybody's heading towards the water. And that water is either beach or it's lakes or it's rivers. And the nice thing about the dirt is you have every single camping option out there, so you can look at the map on the dirt and you can decide what kind of water type do I want to camp right next to. You can find that spot, make your reservations, and you're off to the races.
35: You can also determine on the dirt how many people, you know, what you need for the number of people that you're going to have with you, right? Like if you're going to have your family and your friend's family or your extended family, so you can actually pick the right place to go.
36: Yep, on the dirt, you can filter for group sites.
35: Nice.
36: So if you want to get a site that can hold three families, that's an option as well.
35: And you can also pick, like you said, if you want a lake, so you can have that really cool mountain water, which is actually not cool, it's cold, mountain water feature, you know, or you can be at the beach or you can be at the mountains. What else am I going to find on the dirt that's going to help me get into camping? And how do I plan that perfect camping trip, Kevin? What's your advice?
36: Well, I'm not sure if this one's for you on that first time camping trip, because we got to get air conditioning, glamping. But there are 20,000 locations on the dirt that you can camp at for free. It doesn't cost you anything.
35: That sounds amazing when I think about the cost of hotels in general.
36: You know, in your case, it's not very hard to rent a small camper van where you have air conditioning and a shower and a kitchen, and then you can use the dirt's free camping collection to go find one of those 20,000 free camping spots. It's free to camp on Bureau of Land Management land areas. It's also free to camp in national forests. And imagine you have a really nice vehicle you're renting for a couple days. You drive right out there. You find a spot in the woods. You have all the creature comforts, a comfy bed, air conditioning, everything. You can go on these epic hikes in the wood. And with the crazy gas prices and hotel costs, right now in flights, you could be in just a lifetime memory in 45 minutes from your house and be comfortable all weekend. Getting outside doesn't have to be uncomfortable.
35: This sounds like the perfect, as long as I have bug spray.
36: Bug spray's a must. The other requirement is you got to pick up your Hershey's chocolate bar and your marshmallows and your graham crackers. That's the only three things you need for equipment when you go camping. Sitting by the fire, having that s'mores, having time with friends and family. That's what camping's all about.
35: Well, and the hiking and getting a chance to see things. You know, one of the things I've always wanted to do, I've always wanted to go down Route 66.
36: Yeah, and on the dirt.com website, THEDYRT.com website, we have the entire Route 66 detailed guide of going all the way through Route 66, all the camping options along those routes.
35: You have really given me a reason to want to camp, and I don't think I've ever had a reason to want to camp it before.
36: So we're going to get you out there.
35: You're
36: going to
35: do it. I mean, I love going on tours and, you know, taking tours of, you know, like you said, well, and like I was talking about, of the Grand Canyon, of Hoover Dam, of, you know, places that are here even. It's so much fun to travel around and enjoy yourself and have the flexibility that you don't get other times. Now, what about, though, getting around with a vehicle? Do you recommend, like, lifts and things? Is that what people do if they can't park their camper?
36: Yeah, that's what I do.
35: Okay.
36: A couple things to keep in mind is that a lot of people associate, like, I'm going on vacation, here's where I should go spend my money now. The reality with camping is it doesn't have to break the bank for you to have those lifetime experiences, to be comfortable, to get out in nature. You just don't have to do it. You don't have to go far. You don't have to spend a lot. It's a double whammy. Not only do you get to get like a real peace and quiet that you don't normally have, but it doesn't have to break the bank. And so that's what we're all about at The Dirt, is just helping people find those moments. I mean, we live in an incredible country.
4: We do.
36: With a ridiculous amount of camping of all different types to fit all needs. People just got to realize, look, you get in the city, you get in the hustle and bustle, you forget that 45 minutes away from your house is a moment that you're going to have that's probably going to be one of the most memorable moments of your entire year. You just got to take a little bit of effort to get out there.
4: Yeah, I mean, to see the stars, to walk along to that special waterfall that no one knows exists. I mean, I'm all about that experience thing, and I think people are about that. It's a chance to really get out and see America for the semi-quincentennial. This is the perfect time to go camping and really experience some historical sites, some celebrations of America's 250. I'm thinking, okay, July 4th is coming. What should I do? Maybe I need to go to the beach and go camping.
36: Maybe you need to go to the beach and go camping. Now, let me give you a little tip.
4: Yes.
36: 4th of July weekend, right? Everyone is thinking that. So you have 80 million Americans that camp. Everybody's got their reservations. What do we do?
4: Right.
36: Lisa, I got something for you.
4: What do you got?
36: On The Dirt, we got this thing called Dirt Alerts, where you could try to get a reservation at a sold-out campground. So many of these campgrounds, they're sold out 6 months in advance, especially state parks, national parks, and this time of year. But on The Dirt Alerts, you can say, I want to camp at this campground on these dates. And as soon as someone cancels, boom, we send you a text message. Hey, Lisa, that campground you wanted on those dates, someone just canceled, go reserve it. And so Dirt Alerts can help you snag great campgrounds. Next week, I'm going to Glacier National Park, busiest times of the year.
4: Most beautiful spot. Oh, my gosh. Kevin, is there any membership fee for The Dirt, or is this a free site that we can go to and look for what we need for camping?
36: Yeah, good question. So The Dirt is free to use. We have all the camping locations in the U.S. You can look at all of the user-submitted reviews. So you can find all these locations and find out what matches your style by looking at other people's pictures and reviews and saying, this site is great, this site is terrible. We have the real deal there. It's by campers, for campers, the largest camping community in the U.S. Also on The Dirt, if you want to upgrade and pay $59 a year, you can get The Dirt Pro, and that gets you access to the free camping collection, a route planning feature, and a bunch of other features as well. But we basically leave no excuses. We just want to help everybody get outside.
4: This has been fabulous and so informative, and you've actually got me excited about camping, which, again, I didn't think anyone would be able to do, Kevin. So.
36: Lisa, we're getting you out there.
4: You're getting me out there.
36: This is your year.
4: This is my year. And we have had with us Kevin Long, CEO of The Dirt, and that is DYRT. And Kevin, give me the site where we can go and get more information. Go to The Dirt and actually see what you're all about.
36: Check it out or go in the App Store and search The Dirt, and the app will come right up.
4: And it's DYRT. Kevin Long, CEO of The Dirt. You are an amazing man to have convinced me to want to go camping. My parents are probably turning over in their graves. But anyway, I hope you have a great day, and I have loved talking to you. Thank you.
36: Thank you. Happy camping.
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9: We're expecting record heat coming up tomorrow, and that should have people on alert when it comes to how hot their cars can get. The Hope Valley Farms YNCA in Durham, there was a display reminding people about how quickly and how dangerous hot cars can be this time of year. And joining us now is Alan Buchanan, who is with Save Kids NC. Alan, how are you?
10: I'm great. Thanks for having me today.
9: Thank you. So today there were 50 pairs of shoes at this particular display. What did that signify?
10: Unfortunately, those shoes represent the number of children we've lost to hot car-related deaths over the last few years here in North Carolina. This is such a sad display for something that's totally preventable.
9: How quickly, on a day that's 73 degrees, let's say, how quickly can a car

0: few minutes for a tragedy to happen. And unfortunately, we make that run to the grocery store. We see somebody we might want to catch up with. And unfortunately, those few minutes may turn into a long period of time. So we just never recommend leaving that child alone at all.
1: What are some early signs of heat illness?
0: Of course, you know, when a child's getting ready to go into a heat emergency, you know, they start sweating, the body starts shutting down, may get a little bit fatigued as well. But, you know, a lot of children are in their car seats. Typically, they may fall asleep. So we may not know what's setting in a lot of times, unfortunately.
1: You also had a marshmallow display there. What did that display consist of today?
0: That's correct. We were actually cooking s'mores today in the vehicle. You know, the vehicle gets hot enough to melt the chocolate and heat up the marshmallow to make a gooey mess on your windshield. So we just do it as a quick reminder to show how hot the interior of a vehicle can actually get.
1: Yeah. You also had a guess the temperature challenge. What did that consist of?
0: Basically, you know, people just don't realize how hot the vehicle gets inside. So we just wanted to show the difference between the outside temperature and how hot the vehicle actually gets inside itself. So, like I said, most of the time it gets well above 140, 150 degrees easy on a day like today.
1: Yeah. I imagine the most frustrating aspect of being a part of this is that so many, in fact, all of these deaths are so easily preventable, whether it's children or pets or what have you.
0: It is, and that's a great point. We also don't want you leaving your pets in the vehicle because they can be affected as well. But we really remind parents and caregivers to, you know, create a reminder. So if they're taking a trip, put something you need when you get to your destination in the backseat with your child, such as a cell phone, a briefcase, a calendar or something you may need. Whatever you may need when you get to that destination, just put it back there with your child, and this helps you remember to check that back seat.
1: And there are a lot of local departments and safety crews out today. How many different organizations did you have at this event?
0: We had over 10 organizations. We were joined by the Durham Police Department, Durham Fire Department, the Highway Patrol, just to name a few. Of course, State Kids of Durham County. The YMCA was a gracious host today, so we really appreciate everybody coming out. And, of course, Duke Hospital was also there on site.
1: Yeah, and again, we encourage people. So many of these deaths, I think you mentioned at one point that 75% of child deaths in the car are preventable. Just do what you can to make sure that your children are with you, parents, wherever you go, especially on a day like on Thursday where the heat is going to, I mean, it's 100 degrees coming up tomorrow. Sunday, it's going to be up to 95 all over again. So just take your children out of the car. That's the best thing we can recommend for people.
0: Absolutely. And we also recommend when your vehicle's not in use, lock it. That way your child can't gain access and get trapped in.
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3: News this hour at Town Hall. I'm Bob Agnew in Washington. The nation's capital bracing to celebrate America's 250th birthday in a big way.
4: Thousands are expected to gather on the National Mall for a day of patriotic festivities, including military flyovers, live entertainment, fireworks, and a Freedom 250 celebration featuring remarks from President Trump, with visitors traveling from across the country to mark the historic milestone. Willie Nelson, the White House.
3: Among those visiting the National Mall and getting ready for tomorrow's big celebration, Vicki Waterrod and Marianne Waitward, they say they're not going to miss the biggest party in the world.
5: 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No one throws a party like the USA. Home in the USA.
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7: Northrop Grumman on Friday launched a three-armed spacecraft called Catalyst that'll try to save a NASA telescope in danger of crashing back to Earth. The Swift telescope, launched in 2004, is steadily sinking because of recent solar storms. NASA is paying $30 million for Catalyst to meet up with the telescope in about a month.
3: That's Donna Warder reporting. The diagnosis is in, and there can be no doubt about it. The U.S. has a bad case of World Cup fever.
8: Fox Sports says the U.S. Bosnia-Herzegovina match on Wednesday night.

0: was the most watched soccer telecast in English language history, with more than 24.4 million viewers. The audience peaked at just under 32 million. The U.S. won the game 2-0 to advance to the round of 16, its first knockout win since 2002. The match topped the 22.3 million viewers on English language TV for the 2015 FIFA Women's World Cup Final. I'm Mike Hempen.
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1: The U.S. Justice Department and 17 states have reached settlement agreements with three major egg producers this week to resolve allegations that the companies illegally colluded for years to raise their prices, including last year when those costs soared to record highs. Wildfire threats in the West. Here's correspondent Ed Donahue.
7: Red flag wildfire warnings are in effect in several states in the West. The Cottonwood Fire in Utah is the biggest. A state of emergency has been declared. Fireworks are being restricted. The National Weather Service issued a rare, particularly dangerous situation warning. UCLA geography professor Park Williams says the West got a good amount of rain to start the year, but
8: the tap just totally turned off. So low precipitation totals and really high temperatures have left our forests really abnormally parched.
7: Red flag warnings stretch from Idaho to southern Arizona and New Mexico. I'm Ed Donahue.
1: 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World Cup fans from California are taking StubHub to court.
9: The federal lawsuit filed in New York by Julia Reeker-Mogul and Ruben Rentiera alleges false and misleading sales practices left them stranded after they bought tickets to group stage matches last month. The suit seeks to become a class action, saying that hundreds, if not thousands, of fans bought tickets only to find out they did not exist, had been revoked, or had been erased due to what the tournament organizer FIFA deemed poor digital infrastructure. In addition to monetary damages, the plaintiffs are asking that StubHub be barred from selling World Cup tickets and that any profits be given back to impacted customers. I'm Jennifer King.
1: Shares in Asia and Europe were mixed. After a rally in Asia, the European markets were mixed following the Dow Jones Industrial Average latest record yesterday. U.S. futures wavered ahead of today's holiday. The market's being closed, but they will reopen here on Wall Street on Monday. More of these stories.
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11: I'm Melissa Vail. North Carolina lawmakers have approved a new $34 billion state budget, sending the measure to Governor Josh Stein after months of negotiations. John Locke Foundation spokesman Mitch Kokai tells WPTF News.
12: Almost 3 years since a vote on a comprehensive budget. I think that's probably one reason why it attracted such widespread bipartisan support, is that even if the Democrats, who were in the minority, didn't like everything that was in the budget, they probably thought, well, at least there is a budget.
11: An intense heat wave will continue through the 4th of July weekend. Highs will be around 100 degrees with feels-like temperatures as high as 110 degrees. Daily record high temperatures may also be challenged or even broken. The combination of intense sunshine and prolonged heat will create dangerous conditions for anyone spending extended periods outdoors. North Carolina's drought showed significant improvement this week, with moderate drought expanding from 2 to 15 counties and exceptional drought shrinking from 10 to 8 counties, including parts of the mountains and the central part of the state. State Assistant Climatologist Corey Davis tells SFNToday.com.
13: Eastern North Carolina, we are seeing those soil moisture levels improve from the top down. We've actually seen some groundwater stores improve back to near normal levels around Plymouth in Eastern North Carolina as well. So again, it's taken several steady rain events over the last couple weeks to get there, but that is exactly the kind of change that we've been looking for.
11: The Republican-backed compromise to ban intoxicating hemp products for people younger than 21 passed the North Carolina Senate on Thursday, but stalled in the House. This comes after House Speaker Destin Hall declined to bring it up for a vote before lawmakers left Raleigh for their month-long break. The legislation would prohibit hemp-derived products that produce an intoxicating effect for people under 21 while establishing a regulatory framework for other hemp products. The WPTF forecast, sunny today, high near 102. Alyssa Bale, WPTF News.
1: We are pleased to welcome in our Secretary of the Department of Natural and Cultural Resources, Pamela Cashwell. Secretary Cashwell, thank you so much for joining us.
4: Great to be with you. Thanks for having me.
1: Well, we are greatly honored to have you and to talk about a big, big event that's coming up on the Capitol Square, coming up this Saturday, Capitol 250, the NC Freedom Fest.
4: That's correct. It's going to be a great day, and want to get information out for folks so they know what to expect.
1: And this is getting underway at what time, Secretary Cashwell?
4: Well, a parade will begin at 9:30 on Salisbury Street and head south, and then work its way up to Fayetteville Street. And then our engagement on the state capitol grounds will begin at 10 a.m. and run until 4.
1: And this parade, I know the Commissioner of Labor was involved with organizing this parade as well.
4: That is correct. Sure is. And they have over 70 entrants, from what I understand.
1: And that parade will be over about the time that, you're beginning on Capitol Square.
4: You know, I'm not sure how long it will go, but certainly the two, even if they overlap, it will be great because people can watch from around the Capitol Square and be on Fayetteville Street, and it's all sort of happening right there together downtown.
1: What are some of the events that will be going on Capitol Square? I imagine that a lot of folks are very interested in the Carolina Hurricanes after their Stanley Cup championship. Will there be any nod toward that?
4: We're thrilled that the Carolina Hurricanes are actually sponsoring our Kids Zone. So almost one entire side of the Capitol grounds will be engaged by the Carolina Hurricanes with all their big inflatable activities for kids. So, yes, we're excited to continue celebrating the Stanley Cup win by having the Hurricanes with us.
1: And I understand that there's some trolley tours that are going to be available, too, for parts of the very historic area around downtown Raleigh.
4: That's right. The city of Raleigh will be providing those tours, and they'll leave from right on the Wilmington Street side of the Capitol grounds. We will have a main stage, and that activity, well, everything will begin at 10, but the 82nd Airborne Brass Quintet will kick things off there. We'll have the Governor's School Choir. Inside, we will have a naturalization ceremony that starts at 11. Wake and District Pipe Band will be performing on the main stage in the morning. And then at 12:30, we kick off our big A250 ceremony with Governor Stein being the keynote speaker as part of that.
1: Now, will that be outside or inside?
4: That will be outside. All of the music entertainment will be outside. The ceremony will be outside. And then there will be activities inside the Capitol. We have some original documents, like North Carolina's original Constitution will be on display inside. The naturalization ceremony will take place inside. Some kids' activities around a story time, for example, at 11:15. A number of things happening inside. Some cool exhibits from our Museum of History and the North Carolina Archives.
1: Well, it's always great to be inside the old Capitol building and look around and look at the old House and Senate chambers, too.
4: Exactly. And actually, that is where some of the activities will be taking place. So it's a great opportunity for people to get to visit our Capitol. It's, you know, our premier historic site in North Carolina, so we are really weaving it into every aspect of Saturday's events.
1: Now, I know you've got a lot of performers who are going to be up on that stage outside as well.
4: We do, and I've mentioned some of those who will be there in the morning. In the afternoon, we will have poet Zach Zachary. A historic fashion show will be happening because, you know, we have lots of curators at our historic site to dress in very authentic period wear. And so that will be happening. The Nest of Singing Birds will be on our main stage, a well-known folk ballad band, or not band, but singers will be on our main stage. And then we're ending the day with Tiff Merritt and Reese Palmer. So very excited to have them with us as sort of our headliner among the music presentations.
10: And what time will you be wrapping up?
4: We will finish up at 4 o'clock in the afternoon, and the city of Raleigh will be providing trolley transportation over to Dix Park so that people can transition from our event to Dix Park for their evening entertainment. So people can really make a day of it this weekend in downtown Raleigh. It's going to be very fun-filled all day.
10: Well, I was going to say, Secretary Cashwell, it's sort of a triple header because you can transition from that parade to your event on Capitol Square out to Dix Park all in one day.
4: That's exactly right. And we also hope that people will visit downtown businesses that will be open that day as well. We know it's going to be hot, Tony, so we also want people to take precautions and come prepared for the heat, doing all the things that we do. Certainly have a water bottle filled with water. There will also be places that they can fill up during the day, and you know, find places to cool off. The North Carolina Museum of Natural Sciences will be open just a block away, in addition to, as I said, the Capitol. And thankfully, there are lots of wonderful trees on the Capitol grounds, so some shade available as well, but we want people to be safe.
10: Well, it sounds like a fantastic day to celebrate our 250th birthday in downtown Raleigh on the 4th of July. Secretary Cashwell, thank you so much for joining us.
4: My pleasure. Thanks for having me. We look forward to seeing everyone on Saturday.
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20: From the Johnson Hyundai Traffic Center, look out for a minor accident. This is working on the ramp from I-40 eastbound onto Chapel Hill Road there in Cary. Use some caution getting around it. Right now, no problems on 40, 440, 540, I-85, or I-95. 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I'm John Champion. 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
21: I'd like to welcome to the show somebody very special. We've had her on before, the chair of America 250, Rosie Rios. Rosie, welcome to the show.
0: Thank you so much for having me back.
21: Oh, my goodness. With the July 4th weekend, the semi-quincentennial, America's celebrations, we're going to be firing up the grill. We're going to be watching parades or going to parades. We're going to be watching fireworks, and we're going to be going to the fireworks shows. How could I not have you back, Rosie?
0: After 8 years on this commission, 4 years as chair, yes, the journey continues, that's for sure.
21: Well, you know, and we have the whole year celebration, but July 4th is kind of the culmination of our celebration. I told you this before, I'm a Gen Xer, so I remember 1976, the bicentennial.
0: Yeah, you and me both.
21: Very, very well. And all of the, you know, beautiful fireworks over New York. And, you know, it was just beautiful, beautiful.
0: Mm-hmm.
21: But I want to talk to you about something a little bit different. There's a special initiative that is taking place with America's 250 celebration. Can you tell me about that?
0: Yeah, absolutely. And look, no one looks forward to a good celebration more than I do, right? We all want the fireworks. We all want the pomp and circumstance. We all want the music, the concerts, the food, etc. So this is kind of a culmination of all of that and really focusing on the generosity of this great country that is already kind of this nation of givers. And so what we want to do with Giving Forth is to make that the new kind of milestone of giving back. Because we know that a lot of nonprofits, actually during the summer, they see a decline in some of their contributions. And in fact, most people don't even think about giving back to nonprofits until the end of the calendar year during the holiday season. So we want to use this moment of the semi-quincentennial to create this new movement and move that needle to the halfway point of the year to empower nonprofits to do what they do best, right? They feed the hungry, they house the unhoused, and how do we take these moments of celebration and really make it meaningful for everyone?
21: Well, and they take care of the mentally ill. They do things for, you know, people, veterans that are coming out of its service and trying to transition back. I mean, they're trying to prevent recidivism in prisons. You know, there's just, like you said, so much that Americans already do, but we can do so much more. How can people, families, and organizations get involved, Rosie?
0: Well, the good news about how we're launching this is the beginning of the journey, not the end of the journey. So if you go to our website at America250.org, we have a host of resources on that page. So it already identifies a lot of the nonprofits that we've been working with for America Gives, right? So America Gives is our national service initiative that's aiming to make 2026 the largest year of volunteer hours ever recorded by our country. And so that is kind of so Giving Forth is an extension of that. And what we've added to our website is a link to Charity Navigator, which is basically an organization that identifies all the 501c3s in good standing with the IRS and also provides background information on them. So, you know, my kids and I both went onto the website, and it was kind of fun to see, like, what would they choose? And actually, that is what we do. And during the holiday season, we do this where I put aside a certain amount of money. I let them choose the organizations that we should be contributing to. But it dawned on me, like, why wait to the end of the year to do this, right? Why aren't we doing this during the summer as we think about these celebrations? How do we add to these celebrations and make it more meaningful again for everyone?
21: Well, Rosie, you've got quite a past, too. So when you talk about your children choosing things, you've worked with millennials and post-millennials at Harvard University. I mean, you've served as founder and CEO of Empowerment 2026, facilitating physical recognition of historical American women. I greatly appreciate that in classrooms and public spaces across the country. So when you tell me that you sit down with your children and watch them, which is very interesting, I can imagine. I have a 38-year-old, and I kind of wonder what he would pick.
0: You know, and it was actually kind of a nice surprise. So my daughter, of course, I should have known this one, but she automatically went to kind of animal rescue organization.
21: Yes,
0: Of course she did. But my son, it was really interesting. He specifically chose the Dallas Food Bank, which I absolutely loved. And I said, why? Why did you choose them? And he says, easy, hand to mouth, low-hanging fruit, makes the most sense, everyone needs to eat. And what a great thing to say, right? It was just very empowering for them to kind of, you know, give them agency to think about what they value and whom they value.
21: Well, you mentioned a goal that you're trying to reach with volunteer hours. Do you have a specific number that you're hoping to reach, or is it just going above and beyond?
0: Well, you know what's great about it? It's sometimes it's not really the deliverable, but it's the process.
21: Yes.
0: Now, look, our country's never done this before, right? So we don't know what that number is going to look like. We know we already have millions and millions of hours already recorded on our website, right? You'll see the counter on there right now where a lot of our nonprofit partners are populating it as we speak. So at the end of the year, I don't know, is it going to be 100 million? Is it going to be a billion? I don't know because it's never happened before. But here's what has happened. We have organizations that have already raised the bar of hours they're already pledging. And so, for example, Coca-Cola has pledged 250,000 hours of volunteer efforts across the entire organization. Not to be outdone, Rob Manfred, Major League Baseball Commissioner, also pledged 250,000 hours for the front office, the Major League, and the minor league teams. So this is kind of, you know, that was the power of kind of this movement, right? Is when you make the announcement and you challenge people to say, what is your pledge? I mean, the sky's the limit here. But can you imagine when we do this all together as one nation? What will that lead to? We don't know because it's never happened. But look, we America always rises to the occasion. We always know that we will never, ever fail when we do this as a unified front.
21: Well, one nation under God, indivisible, with liberty and justice for all, right?
0: Exactly. Out of the many, the one.
21: That's yes.
0: Exactly right.
21: Mid-year, like you mentioned, is really critical for nonprofits that serve our communities because they do see that drop in, you know, donations and donated time.
0: Yeah, no, that's exactly right. For some strange reason, there is that what they call the summer slump, right? So that's a decline in donor support. But our goal really is to break that cycle of the end of the year giving and start a new season of giving using this kind of moment of the semi-quincentennial to create this movement of giving back that we think will last long after 2026.
21: Well, he read my mind. I was going to ask you, what impact do you hope this effort is going to have beyond 2026, Rosie?
0: Well, if I had to envision, I mean, can you imagine, again, we start this journey on July 4th. It's kind of the baseline of 2026. But next July 4th, 2027, we aim to make that the largest day of giving in our country's history. Again, it's never happened before, and certainly not in the middle of the summer. So I think when we are concerned, are deliberate and thoughtful with our resources, this is when the magic will happen.
21: You know, and Rosie, it's always good for parents to, and I'm going from my personal experience here, for parents to encourage their children to volunteer as well and give back time. I started doing that when I was 13 going on 14. They wouldn't let me be a candy striper. So I worked with, you know, with the blind and what they called then the Council for the Blind and Physically Handicapped.
0: Mm-hmm.
21: And, you know, did a lot of work, just kind of secretarial, administrative kind of work. And, you know, but it was very meaningful to me and it occupied my summer.
0: Yeah.
21: You know, and it's something that you can really encourage your children to do. A lot of high schools have put in place requirements for things like that. But, you know, it's something I think that you should want to do and if you have time to do. But it's just something I think if you encourage. I worked at so many places and I had so much fun. I worked at the Capitol in North Carolina and, you know, the Capitol building, which has, you know, been around since the 1700s. And just, I mean, George Washington was there. So it's kind of amazing to me be in that building and have that history.
0: Yeah, well, when you put it that way, I mean, literally, our country was founded in service, right? It's in our DNA. This is, again, part of our natural kind of demonstration of who we are as people. And you're right. Many, many high schools already have requirements for their students to put in community service hours in order to graduate. So, but we want them to continue, right? We want these kids to continue on through college and maybe even we do it as a family, right? So all those years I was taking my kids to do the community service in Rockville, Maryland at a wider circle, like there was no reason why I couldn't do it with them. Mm-hmm. And so I do think it's kind of a wake up call for all of us, right? It's this awareness, but it's also a call to action. Right? And so what we saw with America Gives, my goodness, I don't think any of us saw how much that would resonate, especially with Gen Z, right? So they are very passionate, they're very purpose-driven.
21: Yes.
0: So this is a great way to kind of channel that energy in a very constructive way. And then, you know, by using giving forth as kind of this way to kind of break the cycle of only focusing on the holidays and move it to this halfway point of the year, you know, I think miracles are going to happen. And why not use this moment to create the movement as a lasting legacy of the 250th, but also as a way to show this next generation that they can be very, very hopeful for their own future.
21: Rosie, I couldn't have said it better myself. Last question, where can we go to learn more?
0: You can go to our website at america250.org, find out how to pledge, find out how to empower these organizations that need your help now and moving forward.
21: Well, Rosie, thank you so much for being with me and telling me all about the Giving Forth initiative. 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Rosie Rios, Chair, America 250, thank you so much for being with us.
0: Thank you for having me.
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20: From the Johnson Hyundai Traffic Center, we got for an accident working on the ramp from I-40 eastbound to Chapel Hill Road, causing a brief hassle and a little slowdown trying to get past all that. Bulls baseball in full effect this evening. Blackwell Street already starting to fill up. First pitch at 6:45 for the Bulls as they take on Gwinnett. Taking a look at traffic conditions right now elsewhere in the Triangle. 40 eastbound moving through Johnston County, headed all the way down towards those I-95 ramps around Benson, probably. Free. Now at Johnson Hyundai, save up to $5,076 on the 2026 Palisade Calligraphy, or $4,654 on the 2026 Santa Fe Calligraphy. 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That's the latest. I'm John Champion from the Johnson Hyundai Traffic Center.
22: Salve Regina University's Nationhood Lab Director and New York Times bestselling author Colin Woodard is with us now, and we're talking about America's 250th birthday. And recently, he released the Social Capital Index, a unique ranking that takes a look at how Americans feel about their country as we are coming up on the 250th birthday, and he joins us now. Colin, how are you?
23: Pretty good. How are you today?
22: I'm fine. So your research suggests some of America's deepest divides date back to colonial times. How did the people who settled different regions help shape the country we know today?
23: Yeah, I mean, the divides go way back in our country, and they're structural because they tie back to the differences between the rival colonial projects that formed on the eastern and southwestern rims of what's now the United States. Now, each of these colonial areas is founded at a different time by people with distinct ethnographic and religious and political characteristics. They were trying to build from different societal models, and they wound up in an accident of history, sort of in a continent-spanning federation together, which in the early days they didn't expect at all. And the distinctions between them are pretty wide. I mean, like New England and the New England settlement area, sort of in a strip of the Northeast, was founded by the early Puritans, who thought that they were in a, you know, they were covenanted people like the Old Testament Hebrews, that God had chosen them to go into the New England wilderness and build a more perfect society as they understood it, as a group through shared institutions. They would be punished or rewarded as a group. That's a really different model than the English settlers who at roughly the same time were founding the colonies in the Chesapeake country, where the leaders were the second, third, fourth, fifth sons of the aristocratic families who owned the great manor estates of the English countryside. In other words, the sons who weren't going to inherit Downton Abbey back at home. And they had a chance in the New World to create their own manor estate. So they were trying to replicate exactly what they'd left behind, an aristocratic society, you know, with lords and peasants and the like. And so, you know, those alone are two very different societies. There are, you know, a half dozen major regional cultures tied to the differences between these colonial projects, you know, extending from the one in Spain that extended south-north into parts of what's now the Southwest, all the way through to empires created by the Dutch and colonies by the French and the like. So, yeah, if you trace and understand these differences and the settlement patterns that followed from each of these colonies, it explains a great deal about our geographical divides today, not just in politics, but in all sorts of things.
22: You also studied the Social Capital Index. What does that measure, and what does North Carolina, where does North Carolina rank when it comes to community engagement and connection?
23: Yeah, the Social Capital Index is a measure of like how a community is able to cooperate and pull together because individuals in the community kind of know each other horizontally. You know, people who aren't in the same family, don't necessarily work together. There are contexts in the community where they can meet each other, get to know each other, build trust that allows communities to do big things together, economic, social, political, and so on. And those, there's big differences in the degree to which there's social capital. It's often measured through the presence of, churches and rotary clubs and bowling alleys and, the different bowling leagues and the different things that bring people together. And there's big differences tracking back to the differences between these regional cultures because of, ideological orientations about, whether or not are we in it as a common good community project like the Puritans would have been, or do we have a historical experience of being completely fearful of a tyrannical government forming, that nothing good comes from large government institutions, they oppress us, which was the experience of the people who founded, much of the Upland South, the greater Appalachian zone, were coming from the war-torn parts of Britain where, institutions were weak. If the government showed up, it was in the form of an army trying to kill you and your family. You had to protect your kith and kin yourself. So it's about individual freedom. That also, though, argues against some of the associations existing. So North Carolina is split between a couple of regional cultures, but the majority of it is in the Piedmont and the greater Appalachian zone. So the Social Capital Index is a bit lower. It's kind of in the middle of the regions in the country. It's lower than that, intensely communitarian or the common good over the individual kind of Yankee ethos, right. But it's quite a bit higher than the Spanish imperial areas in the Southwest and South Florida, where under that empire, citizens were not encouraged to have civic associations of any kind, and that seems to have carried through long after the empire dissolved.
22: So despite these differences, your research found overwhelming agreement on the ideals of the Declaration of Independence. What does that tell us about what still unites Americans today?
23: Yeah, that's the most important part of our research. Is we were aware of the reasons for the divides and how profound they are and that they go way back. Then the big question is, okay, so what holds us together? What's ever held us together? Because obviously something has. We became a superpower. Our ideas have been exported all over the world. And the answer we know from historical research and detailed polling and interviews with people across the country is it really is the Declaration of Independence. Our opening statement as a people, our mission statement that said, we as United Statesians, that's why we've come together and why we exist, to try to make the society imagined in the Declaration possible. A place where after 5,000 years of human despotisms, that they imagine what if you had a society where every individual has an equal right to be, as free as possible and to make a society where that's possible and sustainable over time. And that was a revolutionary idea in 1776. And it's still not easy to do now. We have 200 years of humans trying it. It's a hard thing to do. But we know that there is supermajority support across the country that transcends regions, gender, age, race, it crosses all those boundaries. And we've learned that in polling. For instance, we at one point asked Americans, hey, do you agree with the statement that we are duty-bound as Americans to protect one another's rights to life, liberty, the pursuit of happiness, and so on? It came back 97-2 in favor. Now, I can tell you in polling, you never get the answer 97-2 from any, Americans on anything. If you ask Americans, hey, is the earth round or flat? And a group called the Pew Research Center actually did recently, it's only 80-10. With 10% undecided. So 97-2 is, loaves and fishes territory and indicates that we as Americans in our subconscious, it really is, part of our tradition and belief about the country that that's what it's for pursuing this American experiment and trying to create a society where all humans can be free. And that's, it's a pretty neat thing. And given that so many people agree with it, it is a bond that can hold us together. We've just forgotten as a country how to talk about that. We sort of stopped after the end of the Cold War, and we need to relearn that because we actually, most of us agree on the goals. We may disagree on how we're supposed to get there, but once we realize that most of us share the same goals, well, I mean, that's one of the most productive ways to begin overcoming polarization and distrust in the country.
22: Absolutely. Colin Woodard is a New York Times bestselling author and with Regina University's Pell Center. Thank you so much for joining us here today. We appreciate it.
23: Thanks for having me.
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22: The North Carolina Department of Natural and Cultural Resources will present Capital Fest 250 NC Freedom Fest. That will be held on the 4th of July. It will take place at the State Capitol Building and Grounds in Raleigh. And joining us now is Shore Johnson, who is with the Department of Natural and Cultural Resources. Shore, how are you?
8: Great. Thanks for having me on today, Jeff. Great to be here to talk about our exciting America 250 celebration on Saturday.
22: I know you've had a lot in the works here for a long time, so you're going to have musical performances during this event, right?
8: We are. We're going to have patriotic music. We're going to have the 82nd Airborne Brass Quintet. We're going to have the Governor's School Chorus. And then we are going to have some featured performers, some Americana and folk music with Reese Palmer and Tiff Merritt are our headliners. And we also have a group called the Nest of Singing Birds, who are ballad singers, and Waken District Pipe Band, which are a group of law enforcement and firefighters who play bagpipes and drums. So a wide variety of different music. And we also have some poetry and the Poetry Fox, which is a fun feature. So things for people of all ages and lots of musical performances and an Independence Day ceremony, a formal ceremony in the middle of the day.
22: Yeah, I imagine this one has to feel especially remarkable because it is the 250th anniversary. It is, in fact, you found the correct term for it, too. It's the semi-quincentennial.
8: Right, semi-quincentennial. I had to get used to saying that a few times, but it certainly is an event that's been several years in the making. We have been actually with the Department of Natural and Cultural Resources helping organize events around the state for over a year now. We kicked it off this year at Historic Halifax in Halifax County. We have the Halifax Resolves, the original document that made us first in freedom, the Resolves itself, are there for the first time since they were sent 250 years ago. And we've got events in every county. And this is our signature event on Saturday. And I do want to say it's going to kick off Saturday morning at 9:30 with a parade that's organized by the Department of Labor. And then our event is the event at the state capitol is from 10 a.m. until 4 p.m. And we have a ceremony with a military band and an address by the governor at 12:30.
22: So you're going to have a lot going on. It'll start at 9:30 when things are still cool, or at least can as cool as this weekend can possibly be. But you also have, you mentioned parades. Of course, Carolina Hurricanes just had a parade that was the biggest event ever in downtown Raleigh. And the Hurricanes will be represented coming up this weekend.
8: Absolutely. We are really excited to have the Carolina Hurricanes Kids Zone, which is a series of inflatable fun activities for kids or kids of all ages. And so we will we have a big banner on the Capitol still that was there for the parade celebrating the Stanley Cup win. And we will have activities related to the Carolina Hurricanes. And then we also will have a living history encampment with historic interpreters. We're going to have some historic documents inside the Capitol. We invite people to come in the Capitol to cool off. So we'll have the original North Carolina Constitution in there, as well as some other historic documents. And we're actually even going to have a naturalization ceremony for new Americans to take the oath of citizenship.
22: Oh, that's what. Do you know how many are going to engage in that?
8: 49 is the number that we have, so there'll be 49 new Americans on the 4th of July.
22: That'd be fantastic. So lots of new people coming into Raleigh each and every day, and now we'll have new U.S. citizens being formally sworn in here on America's birthday. Now, and this is something for historians. You mentioned the documents that are going to be on hand that people can see firsthand, and if you're curious about the history of this country, you can see that for yourself.
8: Absolutely. So we have something for everyone of all ages, and I didn't even mention yet that we have lots of vendors, and so it's going to be a traditional festival on the Capitol grounds and multiple food trucks. So you can come and have lunch and spend the day. We do also want to, you mentioned the heat and do not want to go without saying that it is going to be a hot day, as everyone is aware. And so we will have a cooling tent. We advise anyone who comes to bring bottled water to dress coolly, and we will have water available, but we certainly want everyone to be safe and take all the necessary precautions for a very hot day. Even though the Capitol grounds are one of the more shaded parts of downtown Raleigh, we still want to emphasize safety.
22: Now, there's also trolley tours, as you mentioned, and where are those tours going to be going?
8: They are going to be organized by the City of Raleigh to historic sites around Raleigh. And then in addition to the trolley tours, the City of Raleigh is offering trolley service from downtown Raleigh to the Dix Park event, which the doors open there, the gates open at 6 p.m., and they'll have a festival at Dix Park that will end with the traditional fireworks at 9:30 p.m. So from 9:30 a.m. parade, the event at the Capitol, to Dix Park, it's a full day in downtown and central Raleigh.
22: And it's great to see Tiff Merritt performing. She's always been someone who's represented the country music world so well. Not only that, but represented North Carolina very well on the popular music front. A great local performer. She'll be performing along with Rissy Palmer at this event. So we encourage people to go on out. As Shore mentioned here, 9:30 will be the start time for the events going on that will feature an address by Governor Josh Stein, and it carries on throughout the day. Shore, we thank you so much. Looking forward to seeing how this event goes. Have a wonderful 4th of July holiday weekend. We'll talk to you again soon. Take care.
8: Thank you so much.
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20: From the Johnson Hyundai Traffic Center, look out for an accident working on the ramp from I-40 eastbound to Chapel Hill Road, causing a brief hassle and a little slowdown trying to get past all that. Bulls baseball in full effect this evening. Blackwell Street already starting to fill up. First pitch at 6:45 for the Bulls as they take on Gwinnett. Taking a look at traffic conditions right now elsewhere in the Triangle. 40 eastbound moving through Johnston County, headed all the way down towards those I-95 ramps around Benson, problem free. Now at Johnson Hyundai, save up to $5,076 on the 2026 Palisade Calligraphy, or $4,654 on the 2026 Santa Fe Calligraphy. 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That's the latest. I'm John Champion from the Johnson Hyundai Traffic Center.
22: Baseball and the 4th of July just go together perfectly, and that's why it's a perfect time to go out and visit the Durham Bulls this week as they start a 6-game series against the Gwinnett Stripers tonight. And joining us now is Mike Burling from the Durham Bulls. Mike, actually walked past you last week. I didn't say hello, but I was watching one of the Carolina Blazers games as a member of the media. How are you doing?
8: I'm doing great. That was a fun weekend, wasn't it?
22: It was. I had a great crowd there to watch softball, crowds of 4,000 or 5,000. It was also a nice touch to bring back the Durham Dragons. Not many people remember that team, unfortunately, but they were the original pro softball team in Durham. But you got so much coming up this week, and in fact, it starts tonight, as a matter of fact, right?
8: Yeah, it sure does. We're going all out for the 250th. We have fireworks tonight, tomorrow, Thursday, Friday, Saturday. Saturday's the big one with, that's the City of Durham fireworks. So 5 of the next 6 days, we have fireworks. So there's nothing better to do. I know people are a little warm with the temps. So while they're sitting inside all day, it's perfect to come out and when the sun comes down, watch a little baseball and watch some fireworks.
22: And it's been a great start to the Bulls for the second half of the year, as a matter of fact.
8: Yeah, they're playing much better. We have a very much different team than we did early in the year. It's rare to see the Durham Bulls struggle where we've been spoiled for so long. I have never been a big fan of halves, but this year I am a big fan of halves. So we started the second half 5-1 in first place, and now we come back home. Hopefully we can keep it going.
22: On Friday night, in fact, you mentioned the fireworks that are going to take place, but if you're a music lover, you might like that night as well, right?
8: Oh, of course, yeah. Anything with music and the fireworks and all the different promotions we have are going to be a lot of fun.
22: Absolutely. Going to have American Music and Arts Night coming up. And then what's going to happen on Independence Day itself?
8: Well, Independence Day, so that's obviously the big one. We got a lot going on. There's the come out to the game part. But then as part of our partnership with the City of Durham, after the seventh inning, depending on capacity, you can come in and watch the fireworks after the game. So if you don't want to come out and buy a ticket, but you want to come out and watch the fireworks, we will let fans in after the seventh inning, depending on capacity, and then everyone can come in and enjoy the incredible fireworks. It's double a normal Durham Bulls show, so it's going to be exciting.
22: Absolutely. And then each night, I should mention that the first pitch Tuesday through Saturday is at 6:45. Sunday will start at 5 o'clock, and that's always a special day because kids can take part and actually see the field up close and personal.
8: Yeah, there's nothing better than running the bases. We had a game on Father's Day, and to see all the dads and their kids running the bases. I love Sundays. I love the running the bases. There's nothing better than that. So what a way to kind of end the holiday weekend.
22: Absolutely, and people can check that out for themselves. And now that we're in the second half of the season here, the Bulls, as I mentioned, they're 5-1. They had the International League Pitcher of the Week this past week in Ty Johnson, and you got lots of other things on tap for the second half of the year. So what is slated?
8: Yeah, we really do. And after this homestand, we actually only have 3 home games in a pretty long stretch with the All-Star break. And, that weekend in July is going to be our Bull Sharks weekend. That's kind of been a fun thing over the last 3 to 4 years. We actually have a different logo now. So we're going to have a lot of margarita themed over that weekend.
1: Other things we have coming up in August, we have, Princess and Pirates Night. We have Wizarding Night. We haven't announced it yet, but, you know, obviously with the Canes success, there's always kind of that Canes tie-in that we have as they get closer to their upcoming season. You got the NFL and college football. We love to try to celebrate the local sports as we get closer to college football. So we'll go to DurhamBulls.com. We're always coming up with different promotions. Nothing better than coming out, enjoying yourself, different promotions, different fun food that we have, and having a great time with your family and friends.
22: I can't wait to see what you have for Canes Night, because I know there's been a very close association with the Bulls and the Canes for many, many years, going back to when the Canes first started winning playoff series back in 2002, and especially now with the Stanley Cup. I imagine you got something really special, but you don't want to divulge too much.
1: No, and the fun part is the players have become fans of the Bulls, which it's always fun to just have them, you know, reach out to us and ask them to come out. A lot of our fans probably don't notice when they're in attendance, but it's fun to see the professional teams in the Triangle support each other.
22: Absolutely. And there's that, you mentioned the Bull Sharks. That's the alternative identity of the Bulls, right?
1: Yep, that's the alternative identity. We'll be having that July 17th, 18th, and 19th.
22: Okay, so that's something else. I know Tony Rigsby has fun with that, too, as the public address announcer, having fun with announcing the alternative identity for the Bulls. So it's a mental challenge, no doubt, but Tony is more than apt to.
1: Oh, I'm sure it is.
22: More than
1: you
22: up
1: can handle it.
22: Absolutely. He's more than up to it. So I've never gotten my Bull Shark gear, so I need to do that at some point in time. So
1: The new logo is we unveiled it late last week, and it's been selling really well.
22: I did not know you unveiled that there, so I'll bet you Tony Rigsby has a cap already of the Bull Shark.
1: He probably does.
22: Yes, because Tony has an extensive cap collection, and I'm always sure every Black Saturday or Black Friday or whatever, Black Thursday, whatever shopping day it is in November, somebody, some minor league team somewhere has a hat that I can get for like a dollar, and I want to make sure I get it for Tony, because I'm always dead set on adding to Tony's minor league baseball hat collection.
1: Us minor leaguers, we have a lot of hats. We
22: yes.
1: do a lot of promotions and a lot of hats.
22: I found one last year for Oklahoma City. It was like $1.12 or something like that on mine. I think it was the 89ers. I think that was their
1: alternative. Yeah, that's old school for them, yep.
22: Yep, exactly. So hopefully I can find something closer to home. Mike Burling from the Durham Bulls. Mike, always great talking to you. Have a great 4th of July weekend. I know it's going to be very busy for you, but I know you're up to it. Thanks so much.
1: Thanks, you too.
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22: North Carolina under a heat advisory right now. It's only going to get worse over the next few days, as highs will be above 100 degrees tomorrow for the 4th of July, for Sunday, and for Monday as well. That has led to Wake County opening up cooling centers. And joining us now from Wake County Emergency Management, happy to be joined by Autumn Miller. Autumn, how are you?
13: I'm doing very well. Thank you for having me.
22: Thank you. So how many different cooling centers have opened across Wake County?
13: So it's in all of our public-facing facilities. So it's the public libraries and the Wake County Health and Human Services facilities and our regional centers. So it's quite a few locations scattered about the county.
22: And how many people can they accommodate?
13: So there's ample space in any of those locations. I'm not sure of specific numbers per location, but I would not discourage anyone from seeking respite, thinking that there's not going to be space for them.
22: Right. And not only are you providing air conditioning for people, but you're also providing other services, too, like water, right?
13: Absolutely. There's lots of options for refilling bottled water, like your water bottles or water fountains, anything that you need to help you stay cool and hydrated through the weather, as well as connecting you with other resources that you might look for. So in our libraries, you can get yourself a library card, start reading some of the books and see some of the other activities that they have available. And our regional centers and our public health facilities have lots of resources additional to just cooling in water for folks.
22: And this is the time of the year where people can sit down and read, and you can't go wrong doing that because it might be the time to do that instead of just being outside. And the cooling centers will be open through Monday. They will be closed on the 4th of July, right?
13: So, yes, in observance of the holiday, they will be closed. And over the weekend, if it's not regular business hours, they won't be open. But you can find a list of locations and their hours at wake.gov, just because libraries carry different hours as some of our other facilities. So we don't want folks to get confused and wind up somewhere that's not open. So go ahead and look at wake.gov, and you'll have a list of all the locations that you can go.
22: It's something that's really crucial because there's not always places folks can go and

0: if anybody does anything, I would recommend that it happens after the sun goes down, because that's when the temperatures will at least drop. But even with that, highs, I mean, the lows are going to be around 77 degrees coming up for Friday night, Saturday night, and Sunday night. So it's not like the temperature will go down, but the lows will be much higher than usual.
1: Absolutely, absolutely. And we're encouraging, we know that there's a lot of fun stuff going on all over the county throughout the weekend. We want individuals to go out and have fun and just practice their caution as they do so. So just a reminder that hydration starts way before you even walk out your door. You want to make sure that you're drinking plenty of water in advance. You can eat your water. You can eat watermelon, cucumber, all of those things throughout the day to help make sure that you're staying hydrated. Seek the shade. Take quick, frequent breaks if you need to. Wear loose-fitting clothing. And as, you know, shameless plug here, leave the fireworks to the professionals. It's hot. It's dry out there. We don't want your neighbors catching their lawns on fire or anything like that. So leave the fireworks to the professionals and have a safe and cool holiday weekend.
0: And Wake County Emergency Management also helping out in the Cool for Wake program. Is that correct?
1: Yeah, so we have partners in our other departments throughout the county. So Cool for Wake is a wonderful program that's through social services. And what you can do is if you know of someone that has children at home, elderly individuals, folks with disabilities, and they don't have access to air conditioning or they're in a dangerously hot environment, you can apply for some assistance. So whether that's a fan or whether it's a donated air conditioning unit, anything that we can do to help provide some respite for those individuals, you can go for Cool. You can just Google Cool for Wake and fill out an application, and they'll do their best to help support you.
0: Absolutely. And people can learn about that too. How can they go online to learn about that?
1: Yeah, so if you Google Cool for Wake, it'll pop up as your top search result. You can also go to wake.gov, and in the search bar, you can type in Cool for Wake.
0: Okay, so that's how people can learn about it. And again, there are 6 health and human services centers available. All Wake County Public Libraries also providing air conditioning and water bottles from 8:30 a.m. to 5:15 p.m. But they will be closed on the 4th of July in observance for the holiday.
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3: News this hour from Town Hall. I'm Keith Peters in Washington. The top Republican in Congress says Americans need to be concerned about a radical ideology that Democrats seem to be embracing. On the Salem News program this week on Capitol Hill with Tony Perkins, House Speaker Mike Johnson says the country is facing an unprecedented threat.
4: And what we've seen in recent months is many Mamdanis have popped up all around the country running for Congress. For a while, Tony, everybody just kind of waved that off and said, oh, that was a New York City anomaly. No, sir. It's everywhere. And we've got to confront it. We've got to take it very seriously. And we have to vanquish that, because the ideas and proposals that these candidates would bring to Congress is frightening stuff.
3: He urges Republicans to defend America and capitalism and to turn out in big numbers during the midterms this November. Speaker Johnson's full interview will be heard when This Week on Capitol Hill is broadcast beginning at 10 a.m. Eastern Time Saturday on the Salem News Channel. All sorts of patriotic events are scheduled for the 4th of July on the National Mall in Washington, D.C. Correspondent Laura Winters with a preview.
5: The epic July 4th Salute to America celebration will include thousands of fireworks and military flyovers. The president scheduled to speak Saturday night as the nation's capital hosts thousands of tourists from across the country and the world. In the afternoon, folks will be treated to one of NASA's supersonic F-5 light fighter jets flying in the sky. Also on the schedule, the Blue Angels, the Thunderbirds, F-35 stealth fighters, U.S. Coast Guard helicopters, and a B-1 stealth bomber. Trump's new Air Force One also scheduled to make a pass over the crowd. Laura Winters reporting.
3: Across much of the country, extreme heat is a concern this holiday. Philadelphia canceled its Salute to Independence parade. More on these stories at townhall.com.
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2: A settlement is reached in an egg price fixing case.
3: The U.S. Justice Department has reached a settlement with three egg producers who were accused of colluding for some 23 years to raise prices. That includes last year when eggs reached a record high of $6.23 per dozen. In the agreement, Calmaine Foods, Versova, and Hickman's Egg Ranch will pay $3.3 million to be distributed to states, donate 53 million eggs to food banks and nonprofits, adopt antitrust compliance programs, and not communicate with competitors on prices and bidding strategies. None of the companies admit to manipulating the market. I'm Donna Warder.
2: A California farmer has been giving away free nectarines this week amid a legal dispute with a food market and distributing company, claiming exclusive rights over the variety of white nectarines he grows. News and analysis at townhall.com. From Washington, I'm Keith Peters. The rush is on across Venezuela's north coast to identify loved ones before it's too late.
4: At least nearly 2,300 people died in the deadly earthquakes last week. The country is overwhelmed with bodies that officials are struggling to collect, identify, and preserve. Many fear mass graves are coming as they search for the bodies of loved ones who died in the earthquakes. Those tremors struck the South American nation on June 24th.
2: That's correspondent Andrew Stewart reporting. Thousands are still missing from the earthquakes. A man with a Tibetan flag in front of the United Nations headquarters in New York set himself on fire and died. Law enforcement responded Thursday evening to a 911 call. The New York Police Department says they found a 52-year-old man with severe burns throughout his body. Police say the man was later taken to the hospital and pronounced dead. More at townhall.com.
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6: I'm Melissa Vail. North Carolina lawmakers have approved a new $34 billion state budget, sending the measure to Governor Josh Stein after months of negotiations. John Locke Foundation spokesman Mitch Kokai tells WPTF News.
7: Almost 3 years sits a vote on a comprehensive budget. I think that's probably one reason why it attracted such widespread bipartisan support, is that even if the Democrats who were in the minority didn't like everything that was in the budget, they probably thought, well, at least there is a budget.
6: An intense heat wave will continue through the 4th of July weekend. Highs will be around 100 degrees with feels-like temperatures as high as 110 degrees. Daily record high temperatures may also be challenged or even broken. The combination of intense sunshine and prolonged heat will create dangerous conditions for anyone spending extended periods outdoors. North Carolina's drought showed significant improvement this week, with moderate drought expanding from 2 to 15 counties and exceptional drought shrinking from 10 to 8 counties, including parts of the mountains and the central part of the state. State Assistant Climatologist Corey Davis tells SFNToday.com.
8: Eastern North Carolina, we are seeing those soil moisture levels improve from the top down. We've actually seen some groundwater stores improve back to near normal levels around Plymouth and Eastern North Carolina as well. So again, it's taken several steady rain events over the last couple weeks to get there, but that is exactly the kind of change that we've been looking for.
6: A Republican-backed compromise to ban intoxicating hemp products for people younger than 21 passed the North Carolina Senate on Thursday, but stalled in the House. This comes after House Speaker Destin Hall declined to bring it up for a vote before lawmakers left Raleigh for their month-long break. The legislation would prohibit hemp-derived products that produce an intoxicating effect for people under 21 while establishing a regulatory framework for other hemp products. The WPTF forecast, sunny today, high near 102. Alyssa Vail, WPTF News.
9: There's been an increase in people in Wake County facing poverty, homelessness, unemployment, incarceration, histories, and other major setbacks. 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Here to talk more about their work and the challenges many in Wake County face is the CEO of Step Up Ministries, Kalisha Stanford. Thank you so much for taking time to talk with us, Kalisha. I know you guys are busy over there, especially with a lot of the things that I just talked about. For people who don't know Step Up Ministries, tell us, you know, give us a brief overview of what you do, the work you do, and who you serve.
10: Yes, thank you for having me. Our mission here at Step Up is to provide pathways for people to overcome barriers and transform their lives. And our vision is very clear. We want to be a safe and thriving community where people have stability, equal opportunity, and purpose. So for nearly 40 years, Step Up has walked alongside nearly 10,000 individuals and families as we help them move from instability to opportunity. And we've done that through a couple different ways. The first way is through our employment training program, where we help individuals gain access to employers who pay a livable wage with benefits, and also through our life skills program, where we help people find their confidence and build a path towards reaching their goals.
9: So this is not just a job placement service. Hey, come, you need a job. Boom, we're sitting you in a new job and that's it.
10: Oh, no, absolutely not. We are a wraparound support for families in several different aspects. We work to help remove several barriers in their lives to help them move forward.
9: Now, how do you start out when someone comes to your doors and saying, hey, I need help in, you know, one of these areas? What's the first thing you're going to do with them?
10: The first thing we do is greet them with a smile and open arms. We're in the business of meeting people exactly where they are, so people feel comfortable just walking up to Step Up. We have individuals who call us asking questions. Some ride the bus and just walk up to us, and we're ready to support them. But the first thing we do is we have a thorough intake process to find out about your background, your skills, and how we can actually support each person. Every situation is case by case, but we pride ourselves in saying that there's something for every person that Step Up.
9: Now, do you do this through, obviously, a Q&A, I imagine, with them, asking them, do you do any kind of background checks or anything like that to get more information?
10: Yes, absolutely.
9: Okay.
10: Yes, once we kind of determine that a participant is eligible and they're ready to come through our programs, we absolutely do a background check. We want to make sure that as we're connecting individuals to employers, that their backgrounds will pass and that the employment opportunity is a good fit for them. But there are lots of questions and answers as far as education, as far as some individuals have been formerly incarcerated. Mm-hmm. Some just need a helping hand, right? Mm-hmm. So it really depends on how they come in, which direction in our program we will recommend they take.
9: Yeah. Now, so that means you probably do work in some respects or in some cases with law enforcement or social services or city services in some way?
10: Yes, absolutely. We also pride ourselves on supporting individuals who are actually ready to transform their lives and overcome those barriers. So Step Up's not a program that's mandated by any court or any place. Mm-hmm. Individuals come through our doors when they're ready to make a change.
9: Wow. Now, speaking of making change, I mentioned that there was an increase in the need. Now, some of the research that was given to me, 55% increase in demand across our county here, Wake County. Why is that? Why is it so much? It's well over 50%.
10: Yeah, Gail, that's a high number. We ourselves were really surprised by that. But what we're finding is that people are looking for support. They're looking for communities. They're looking for relationships. And as we're aware, in Wake County, the cost of living in Wake County continues to rise. Mm-hmm. Groceries are more expensive. Gas is more expensive. Rent is more expensive. Mm-hmm. And people need to have employment, again, with livable wages so that they can meet that growing demand in Wake County.
9: Very true. Now, the good news is, even though we do have these issues that you speak of, you all are going getting a $7.5 million expansion money for Rooted and Rising expansion. Tell us about that. Now, that sounds exciting.
10: That is very exciting. I tell you, Gail, that gets me excited every time I hear Rooted and Rising. This is our capital campaign that we recently launched to raise $7.5 million to expand our facility. We're very fortunate to serve over 700 people a year to reach their goals through transformation, but our physical location can no longer accommodate this growing 55% increase. So we're called by the community to increase our blueprint. We need to grow so that we can serve more people in Wake County.
9: Yeah, well, now, once you raise the $7.5 million, how is that going to serve, you know, the families and the community in general?
10: So we're excited because we'll be able to bring in more partners to help us do our work. Participants are asking for more from Step Up. Mm-hmm. We'll have a culinary kitchen where families can come in to learn to cook healthy meals for their families, which we don't have now. Lots of classroom space to bring in partners like Wake Tech and other community agencies to help teach curriculum to more people. And also Step Up is easily accessible by the bus. And we've been in the same location for nearly 40 years. Wow. So it's recognizable. People know who we are. And knowing that we have more space, we're going to be able to attract more people to us.
9: Yeah. Now, where are you located, since we're talking about
10: We're located at 1701 Oberlin Road in Raleigh. Mm-hmm. And again, prime location right in the heart of Raleigh.
9: Yeah.
10: And we've always had great feedback from people that we're visible and that they know how to find us.
9: Yeah, you are in Raleigh, but you reach way beyond that too, right? With other Step Up organizations. Where are they?
10: Absolutely. So Step Up Ministry is currently in Raleigh, but there are other locations around North Carolina. There's a Step Up Greensboro, a Step Up Wilmington, a Step Up Durham, and we also recently licensed our curriculum to a location in Pinehurst.
9: Wow.
10: So that's great to know that our curriculum is working so well and we're serving people in such a great capacity that the Step Up brand and name is across the state. That's really exciting to us to know that we're serving people statewide.
9: Man, that is exciting, and you all are doing so much. 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
10: Absolutely. 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
9: Well, I was just going to say, anyone who wants to help with that $7.5 million, you can go to stepupministry.org.
10: That's right, Gail.
9: Okay, there you go. Thank you so much, Kalisha Sanford, CEO of Step Up Ministry here in Raleigh, and there's one, Durham, Greensboro, Wilmington, and Pinehurst. Thank you so much, and continued success with helping everyone here, in at least in the Wake County community and beyond.
10: Thank you for having me, Gil.
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13: From the Johnson Hyundai Traffic Center, Raleigh police responding to an injury accident called Glenwood Avenue near Briar Creek Parkway. Expect some slowing through that area. Also, still seeing some slowing in Southeast Raleigh in the Garner area. Accident, Sanderford Road near Creech Road. Right now, no problems on the major interstates. I-40, 440, I-85, I-95, all checking in problem-free with steady traffic, but no big delays. 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I'm John Champion. That's the latest from the Johnson Hyundai Traffic Center.
14: Corey, let's talk about that rain we saw last week. Did that show some improvements in the drought monitor, or do we see some degradation as well?
15: Well, Kyle, I know the heat is on everybody's mind right now, but again, if we rewind to last weekend, we did have some fairly widespread rain showers across the Carolinas, and really it was the northern and central coastline in North Carolina that fared the best. Some of these areas had 2 to 4 inches of rain just last weekend, and that added on to some pretty good rain they had seen the previous week. So they finished June wetter than normal. Places like Hatteras and Ocracoke were an inch or more above their average rainfall for the month of June. It's the first time we've been able to say that about anywhere in the Carolinas over the last few months. But that has led to some improvements on the drought monitor this week. We are now seeing those areas right along the coastline that had been in severe drought, improving to the moderate drought level. That is the first of the 4 drought categories on the drought monitor. And then we've also seen some other scattered improvement. For instance, out in the Rocky Mount area, they had been in
8: extreme drought. They saw a couple inches of rain this week, so they are now back to the severe drought level. So I think the main takeaway is that we are still seeing widespread drought conditions across North and South Carolina, but we're starting to get that template for what improvement can look like. When you're getting these back-to-back rain events multiple weeks in a row, that can start to bring the changes that we need to see. For instance, in eastern North Carolina, we are seeing those soil moisture levels improve from the top down. We've actually seen some groundwater stores improve back to near normal levels around Plymouth and eastern North Carolina as well. So again, it's taken several steady rain events over the last couple weeks to get there, but that is exactly the kind of change that we've been looking for on the drought map.
14: Let's take a look at the ag reports. Like I said, we had that rain event last week. Has that shown any improvement in those ag reports?
8: Well, eastern North Carolina, the farmers are faring a little bit better this week, but of course, they are still dealing with the effects of the drought from back in the spring when it really started to get severe. The rain has helped, but a lot of those crops are still stunted for this time of the year. Down in southeastern North Carolina, places like Sampson and Duplin County, we're hearing that the soybeans are still really struggling through the growing season so far. Same for the corn crop, and a lot of the crops right now are just dealing with the heat and dealing with that ongoing moisture stress. That also includes things like sweet potatoes and cotton that, again, just haven't gotten the rain that they've needed over the past 3 to 4 months. And then as we look further west, it's a lot of the same story that we've been hearing in recent weeks. Mainly the pastures are in really tough shape. Out in Rowan County, in the western Piedmont, we're hearing they've only managed one cutting out of the pastures so far. Typically, they would be on the second or maybe even the third cutting of hay at this point in the season. So again, all that adds up to tell us that the farmers there, especially that need that hay to feed their animals, may struggle to find those hay stocks at this point in the year.
14: So we talked about the rain we got last week. Now let's talk about the elephant in the room, the heat around the Carolinas. I've been seeing the term heat dome a lot on weather forecasts. So tell us, what is this heat dome and how is that causing these 100-degree temperatures?
8: Yeah, I think that's a pretty good description of this pattern. We're talking about a large-scale high-pressure system, not just at the surface, but throughout the atmosphere. And it's kind of like piling up more blankets on top of us. When you're putting that high pressure, that's putting more air over us, and that is just trapping that heat right over our part of the country. Now, this heat dome really began building in from the west earlier this week, and that actually meant the parts of western North Carolina were the hottest places in the state. Back on Tuesday, we were seeing 95-degree temperatures out in the foothills in places like Marion that just rarely sees temperatures that hot. And of course, that pattern has shifted to the east over the last few days. So we've seen those highs steadily increasing into the low to mid 90s. This afternoon, we'll be in the upper 90s and places from Raleigh to the south and east have a chance at hitting the 100-degree mark this afternoon. And really, the hottest is yet to come, especially for eastern North and South Carolina. It looks like tomorrow for your holiday, that'll probably be the hottest day of the week. Low 100s expected. Again, that's about 10 degrees above normal for this time of the year. So even though it all sounds like it's hot, this is really a step or two above what we usually see here on the 4th of July. And really, that heat will continue through Sunday through early next week. It looks like Monday may stay in the upper 90s to low 100s as well. Finally, once we get into the middle of next week, we should have a weak cold front that pushes in from the north. The biggest change will be that will bring some more cloud cover. That will bring some better rain chances, but that also may drop our temperatures a few degrees. You know, Kyle, I think when we're talking about a high of 95 instead of 100, that's not a huge change, but at least maybe it'll feel that little bit cooler.
14: So to follow up on that, does this mean that parts of the Carolinas will be seeing the hottest 4th of July on record?
8: It certainly looks like it. You know, we look at places like Charlotte and Raleigh, their record hottest temperature on the 4th of July is 99 degrees. So if they can break that 100-degree mark, that would set a new record. In the Raleigh area, the last time we were that hot was back in 2002. Charlotte has to go back to 1970 to find their last 99-degree reading on the 4th of July. And then across parts of eastern North Carolina, some areas like Rocky Mount have hit the 100-degree mark on July 4th before, but this could be a few degrees warmer than that. So I think it's going to be an unprecedented holiday for multiple reasons. Of course, it is a big birthday for the country, but also unprecedented weather-wise, just with this level of heat we're expecting.
14: Let's take a look at the tropics real quick. Do we have any storms that we need to be watching out for over the next week?
8: Well, the Hurricane Center has had their hands full this week. They were monitoring a system back earlier in the week, actually right off our coastline. We talked about the rain that we saw in eastern North Carolina last weekend. That was from a frontal system that had moved through. And once that system moved out over the warm water just off our coast, it looked like it may have a chance of developing into a tropical depression or a weak tropical storm. Ultimately, none of that happened. Never really got its act together enough to become a tropical system. But that's a good reminder that this time of the year, late June, early July, that's one of the most common areas for storms to form. So we haven't yet seen that second named storm of the year in the Atlantic. Right now, down across the Caribbean and into the Gulf, we are seeing pretty high levels of wind shear. So we're not expecting any storms to form in those areas. And I'll say, as long as this heat dome pattern is in place over us, even if there was a hurricane barreling toward us, it would get turned aside by this strong high pressure. So nothing to worry about from the tropics for us for now. I expect we'll probably have at least another month or two of activity before it starts winding down due to that building El Nino.
14: Let's take a look at the forecast and just give it to us straight. How hot is it going to be around the Carolinas?
8: I think the best way to put it is it's about as hot as you will ever see at this time of the year. And this is a widespread pattern. So even if you're going out into the mountains to try to find some relief, it will still be in the low to mid 90s in places like Boone and Asheville. Out across the western Piedmont, including the Charlotte area, they will probably hit triple digits by Saturday. The Raleigh area and down toward Fayetteville could also see record highs, potentially 102 or 103 degrees. And even right along the coastline, it is very rare for places like Hatteras to even hit the 90 degree mark. They will be in the 90s. Further north, Elizabeth City could hit the 100 degree mark. So we are talking widespread triple digits lasting through the weekend, maybe even into the first part of next week on Monday. So it will be a relief and a blessing when we finally get some of that cloud cover and a few of those showers to pop back up, because that will at least hold down those temperatures once we make it out of this weekend into the first part of next week.
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13: From the Johnson Hyundai Traffic Center, Raleigh police responding to an injury accident called Glenwood Avenue near Briar Creek Parkway. Expect some slowing through that area. Also, still seeing some slowing in Southeast Raleigh, in the Garner area accident, Sanderford Road near Creech Road. Right now, no problems on the major interstates. I-40, 440, I-85, I-95, all checking in problem-free with steady traffic, but no big delays. 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I'm John Champion. That's the latest from the Johnson Hyundai Traffic Center.
17: 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Should you go new or used, though, how do you get the most for your money? 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
18: Good to be with you, John.
17: Good to talk with you. Now, let's start with the big picture. Where do you see new and used car prices heading over the next several months?
18: Well, they're both relatively high at the moment. Came down a tiny bit last month, but not to a level that's comfortable for anybody. So new car buyers paid an average of $49,220 last month, and used car buyers, it's a little over $26,000. Not numbers anybody wants to hear.
17: Now, for someone who's waiting to buy a vehicle, is now a good time to make a purchase, or would you recommend holding off a little longer?
18: Kind of depends if you're in the new or the used market, because the answers are slightly different. With used markets, we see prices coming down slightly later in the summer because the inventory is starting to pick up a bit. That's not as true with new cars. With new cars, this is probably about as good a price environment as you're going to see. And the Fed has warned that it may have to raise rates later in the year. So as you know, you're going to have to buy new. This is the time to do it.
17: Now, as we compare the new and used markets, is one offering significantly better value than the other for today's shoppers?
18: It depends on your situation. I generally point most friends toward new cars and tell you, you know, let somebody else take the depreciation hit. However, if you are going to drive your car for 10 or 15 years and that warranty makes a very big difference to you, then new might make sense.
17: Now, you've mentioned, you know, it depends on your situation. And looking at interest rates, you mentioned that as well, and affordability, that they always remain major concerns. What's your advice for consumers trying so hard to get the best deal, whether they're buying, trading in, or financing a vehicle?
18: A couple of different things. Pay attention to the inventory level of each brand. We've kind of reached a point in the market where the brands you might not traditionally be interested in are quite good. So you'll find, for instance, at a Toyota dealership right now, they've got about 35 days supply of new cars, which is terrible by industry standards. And that means if you go into a Toyota dealership, you don't have much negotiating power. But at the other end of the market, Jeep has about 120 days. And so if you're interested in a Jeep, they're more willing to negotiate with you. The other advice I give friends, though, is a lot of people are just unrealistic about their needs. So I say buy the car you need 50 weeks a year because you can rent for the edge cases.
17: Now, if you could give our listeners just one piece of car buying advice for the rest of 2026, what would it be? What's the biggest mistake people should avoid?
18: I'm going to go right back to what I just said, and it's that 50 weeks a year rule. I know a lot of folks that will say, yeah, but I need three rows of seating because mom and dad visit during the holidays. That means you need three rows of seating for 1 week a year. You can rent that.
17: That is incredible advice, and probably something I should take to heart sometime. All right. Well, we really appreciate you joining us to talk about this. Sean, if people want to reach out and get more information, what's the best website or social media they can use there for Kelley Blue Book and Auto Trader?
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17: That is awesome. Thanks so much for joining us, and enjoy the rest of your weekend.
18: Thank you, John. You too.
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17: 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Should you go new or used, though, how do you get the most for your money? Joining me to discuss these things and much more is Sean Tucker. 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Welcome to the show.
18: Good to be with you, John.
17: Good to talk with you. Now, let's start with the big picture. Where do you see new and used car prices heading over the next several months?
18: Well, they're both relatively high at the moment. Both came down a tiny bit last month, but not to a level that's comfortable for anybody. So new car buyers paid an average of $49,220 last month, and used car buyers, it's a little over $26,000. Not numbers anybody wants to hear.
17: Now, for someone who's waiting to buy a vehicle, is now a good time to make a purchase, or would you recommend holding off a little longer?
18: Kind of depends if you're in the new or the used market, because the answers are slightly different. With used markets, we see prices coming down slightly later in the summer because the inventory is starting to pick up a bit. That's not as true with new cars.
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23: There's lots of changes and more creations coming up from Raleigh-Durham International Airport as we go into the summer. Another addition coming up to the airport. And here to join us now is Stephanie Hawko, spokesperson for Raleigh-Durham International Airport. Stephanie, how are you?
24: I'm great, Jeff. It's good to talk to you.
23: It's good to talk to you. So there's a little bit of construction going on, but there's more projects, including a new runway and expanded parking in Economy 3, right?
24: There is a lot of construction going on at RDU right now. We are engaged in a 10-year, $2.5 billion capital program. It's called Transform RDU, and that includes building the new runway that you mentioned, expanding Terminal 2, reconfiguring John Brantley Boulevard, which is that main horseshoe-shaped road that connects the two terminals, and expanding Park Economy 3 by adding thousands of more parking spaces.
23: So you're going to have lots more expansion coming up here, and that's I know that's something that travelers are looking forward to right now, because this year there's going to be a lot of holidays following on Fridays and Saturdays.
24: Well, there sure is. We had a very busy Memorial Day weekend. We had 200,000 people pass through RDU in just a couple of days over Memorial Day. And we're expecting a busy July 4th weekend, which, of course, starts late next week. So we do anticipate a lot of people flying through this summer. It's actually our peak season. So Memorial Day kicks it off, and we will serve millions of passengers between now and Labor Day, which is the traditional end of the summer season.
23: Not to mention the people who flew in already for the Stanley Cup Finals. Thousands of people came in for that. Are you studying traveler patterns to help recruit new destinations?
24: We sure do. Airports actually have access to data that shows where our passengers end, what their final destination is. So if you're connecting somewhere when you leave RDU, we are able to tell where you've gone, and that is extremely helpful to us, as is feedback through social media and other mechanisms in deciding where we need to go next. So we take that data and evaluate it, and we work with the airlines to match the best routes with the destinations our customers most want to visit.
23: And earlier this week, RDU announced, and it's fitting that this would happen, a nonstop flight for a new destination. And one thing that they have in common are the Wright brothers.
24: That's right. The state that alleges to be the birthplace of aviation has a new nonstop route to RDU. That's a Dayton to RDU flight. And about a week before that, we announced that Bermuda Air is going to start flying to Turks and Caicos and Belize, which are two brand new international destinations for us.
23: So that's all made possible by Breeze Airways, right?
24: Well, Bermuda Air will be flying the international routes to Turks and Caicos and Belize, but that Dayton route is on Breeze, and that is a very rapidly growing airline for us here at RDU. They have about 40 destinations right now, so they are really growing fast and adding more routes all the time.
23: So is Breeze now the busiest airport in the network, right? Or rather, that's pretty much made RDU the busiest airport in that network, right?
24: Well, Breeze has got a lot of routes here, like I mentioned, about 40. In terms of passenger traffic, the number of travelers that the airlines are actually moving, we have American and Delta as our two busiest airlines, and then Southwest falls in behind them with the kind of the third ranking in market share.
23: So it's a lot going on right now, obviously, as we get ready for summer. And the international flight to the Dominican Republic, you mentioned also, and there'll be a lot more coming up here straight ahead.
24: There sure will. We've got 89 destinations now. It's a record for us, and 18 airlines.
23: Around 18 airlines. That's remarkable. Stephanie Hawko from Raleigh-Durham International Airport. Always great talking to you, Stephanie. Thank you so much.
24: Thank you, Jeff.
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13: From the Johnson Hyundai Traffic Center, Raleigh police responding to an injury accident called Glenwood Avenue near Briar Creek Parkway. Expect some slowing through that area. Also, still seeing some slowing in Southeast Raleigh in the Garner area. Accident, Sanderford Road near Creech Road. Right now, no problems on the major interstates. I-40, 440, I-85, I-95, all checking in problem-free with steady traffic, but no big delays. 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I'm John Champion. That's the latest from the Johnson Hyundai Traffic Center.
23: Nicole Carr is a longtime reporter who once worked at WTVD in Durham, and she has now written her first book, The Price of Exclusion, The Pursuit of Healthcare in a Segregated Nation. And a large part of that is because of the amount of, the dwindling number of black medical schools across the United States. And Nicole Carr joins us now. Nicole, how are you?
4: Hey, I'm great, Jeff. Thanks for having me.
23: Thank you for joining us. So did the start, the idea of this book come from what you did here in the Triangle based on reporting you did here in the Triangle?
4: It did not. It was an unusual start because I had not planned on writing a book. We were at the height of the COVID pandemic. We were locked down in our homes early 2020. I was 4 months postpartum. Our two daughters were in virtual school, our two elementary school daughters. And I had just gotten off the 11 o'clock news. I was working for the ABC station in Atlanta. And I felt, you know, really, I can look back on it and say I was depressed by what was going on. And it was all the uncertainty and the reporting we were doing on it. And I sat in my living room and I asked, how the heck did they get through this 100 years ago? That basically jump-started my search for an ancestor, my great-grandfather, who was born 1893 in the Trelawney Parish in Jamaica. And he was trained at Howard Medical School and in Scotland. And I started peeling back the onion on his story. And I was speaking with my agent one day, and she said, you should write a book about this. Like, this is incredible, the things you're finding out. And so I went down a rabbit hole, and the rabbit hole, I fell back into downtown Raleigh mm-hmm. when I started digging in the rabbit hole. And the first chapter in the book takes us to Shaw University and Leonard Medical School, which was America's first four-year medical school. And once I started using my great-grandfather as a narrative through line, I was able to tell this history over a century that ties past to present and the Spanish flu pandemic to the COVID-19 pandemic.
23: Right. Now, Leonard Medical School has an established history, and you were learning a lot about that, but unfortunately, it fell by the wayside.
4: Yeah, you know, when I stopped by Shaw, when I made my first trip to research in the archives, there are three boxes that they can bring out to you now. That's all that's left on campus about Leonard Medical School. And one of those boxes holds a chemistry book from 1918. And I remember asking the archivist and the fantastic staff over there, I was asking, you know, where is the rest of the information? And it's scattered. You know, they said UNC acquired some of the material, Duke acquired some of the material, but I really wasn't finding what I needed, that the access to some of the stories I needed. And so it kind of put the reporter cap on and said, who else would have been interested in Leonard Medical School at this time, and do they have personal papers? That led me right back home to Atlanta and the satellite campus for Mercer University and the Baptist Home Mission and their archives, because, of course, the Baptists and Henry Tupper found, you know, Shaw University. In a closet at that satellite campus was a collection that was dropped off right before we locked down for COVID. I was only the third person to touch it, and it's an unpublished history of Shaw University. It includes the founding documentation for the medical school. And I remember thinking, do you realize what you have here? Because it wasn't labeled as such. And I've since notified Shaw of the collection, and much of it is in the book. But they said, you're only the third person to see this, and everybody's interested in HBCU history. And what it holds is really a reframing of the story, how we come to decide on four-year education, which is essentially, if you're going to begin to put the Negro in the white coat in math, make him go, or her, go to school longer. That was really the thinking. Like, this is how we can convince people to get on board with this. They must prove their merit. They must prove their intellect. And in fact, a lot of this language, the language economy and the archives, is something that we can tie to present day political movements. And so that really just, it excited me. It made me curious. It's disappointing in many ways. And I kind of take it from there in the first chapter.
23: And it turns out, you touched on this a moment ago, your great-grandfather was a human through line in this book, because he graduated from Howard up in Washington, D.C.
4: Yes, he turns out, and thanks to the Mellon Foundation that had just given Howard University some new funding to digitize assets. That's actually how I find this 1925 medical school yearbook. But he landed America during Red Summer, a summer of race massacres, lynchings. And he has actually come back from the Great War himself, except he's, of course, not fighting for America. He's a volunteer colored troop for the Crown. Once they decide to allow black troops into the volunteer services, he survives a blizzard at Halifax that takes most of his unit out, because the British had not provided them proper clothing to face such weather conditions. So many of his comrades died, or they had limbs amputated, and he survived. When he comes back to Jamaica at the end of the war, the Crown has not made good on its promise for land reparations, 5 to 6 acres of land on the island. And at the same time, because of the same evaluation that shut down Leonard Medical School, there was a continuation of a ban on black medical school students at some of the top schools in Canada. And so that wasn't an option for him. And so he lands at Howard. He graduates pre-med the week of the Tulsa Race Massacre. And one of the first casualties in that massacre is a doctor, Dr. Jackson. And after that, he graduates in 25. He heads up to Harlem. And the AMA has some licensure rules in place that make it difficult for the doctors to practice. They're trying to desegregate Harlem Hospital. And, you know, he picks up and he leaves America after he's filled out his intent for naturalization form. And he finishes his specialty education in Scotland at Royal Colleges. And it's interesting because America's first black physician, James McCoon Smith, is also trained in Scotland during enslavement, when there was no medical school that would take him in America. And so there are all these interesting connections. And I use his story and find some, one of the most fascinating things that I found in the archives is that he hosted Zora Neale Hurston in a gala in the parish that my family is from. And he's really recognizing her as a prolific writer decades before the rest of the nation does. And, this is right before she writes Their Eyes Were Watching God. And so and then the book takes us back to North Carolina and the key federal hospital desegregation cases, that the framework for it is built out of the James Walker Memorial Hospital lawsuit and Dr. Hubert Eaton in Wilmington, North Carolina, and the Simpkins versus Moses Cone case out of Greensboro. And the Eaton family was so gracious as to let me publish parts of what I found in a restricted archive at UNC Wilmington. And so I'm just grateful to have access to so much of an archive that really puts present day into perspective and brings lesser known physicians, forgotten heroes, to the forefront.
23: It's tough to pinpoint exactly what led to after Shaw University wound up in the 19th century being so prominent, but there is one person that you find in your book, a man named Abraham Flexner, that led to the downfall of many black medical schools. How was he factored into this?
4: Yeah, so Abraham Flexner is essentially commissioned by the American Medical Association and Carnegie Foundation to evaluate all the medical schools for quality, all the medical schools in North America. So he's gone through Canada and the United States. Flexner is wholly unqualified to make this evaluation. He has no medical healthcare background. He believes in an alternative form of education and what's really important, the classical training he believes is really important to a well-rounded education. But he's well-connected. He's been complimentary of the head of Carnegie at the time in some of his writings, and he's connected to the president of Vanderbilt University. And he goes in with this scorecard, a criterion for these medical schools. One of the criteria is it would be impossible for black medical schools in the wake of enslavement in these first few decades to meet this criteria of a hefty endowment. They're looking at $600,000 endowments. It's just impossible. Our HBCUs don't even have the endowments they need today in the 21st century. But it's almost laughable to have some of the points deducted from the scorecard for things that wouldn't have been possible and did not take into consideration how the institutions even come to be. So he shuts them. This report, this 1910 report, is what shuts Leonard down by 1918. And they fight tooth and nail for this. I mean, they've got a couple of campus visits. You can read in the archives the letters and how they prepared and begged Flexner for another chance and how they were really thriving in their hospital setting. But it fails. They get shut down. 1918 is so important because it's smack dab in the middle of a global pandemic.
17: Right.
4: Right? And what we're left with is Howard University's med school and Meharry School of Medicine in Nashville. And all the rest of the dozen or so black medical schools are shut down. This is key because Leonard is churning out the most black doctors in the Southeast region at the time. Meharry is not as expansive as it is today. And so it really guts the southern states of their supply of black doctors at a critical time. And that's how Dr. Hubert Eaton out of Wilmington gets the state of North Carolina to pay for his medical school education when he leaves Johnson C. Smith for Michigan. He's arguing, he basically has to challenge the state in court to say, you have nothing that is separate and equal for me to partake in when it comes to my medical education. So the rosy way that we retell the story is as if the state is so generous that they pay for this black man's education. And that's not the case. You get challenged in court. You right. know, you're going after a Plessy argument here. And so fast forward to 2020 and COVID, we're receiving press releases. I remember receiving this from the American Medical Association, apologizing for the role that it's played in the commissioning of the Flexner Report, the damage it's done, and the way that they can quantify the loss of black doctors, therefore the loss of community trust, the loss of access to black people in the South. They're quantifying this during another global pandemic, you know, a century later. And so I think a lot of people ask themselves, you know, you dwell on the past. That's the past. That's not the way things go right now. Well, when you look at the fact that America has roughly 5% of its physician ranks are black physicians, a 14% population, and the number hasn't budged in a century, and most black physicians are educated at historically black colleges, there's only 4 black medical schools now, they're still turning out the majority of our black physicians. It has a generational effect, and it's worth looking at data. It's worth looking at that generational effect to understand today. We just cannot understand what we're going through today if we don't peel back this origin story.
23: And you can read more about that story by checking out Nicole's book, The Price of Exclusion, The Pursuit of Healthcare in a Segregated Nation. Is there a website for this book, Nicole?
4: Yes, you can head to HarperCollins. You can head to Amazon, to your favorite independent bookstore. I was at Quail Ridge the other day. I hear there are still a few signed copies left in the bookstore. And my website, NicoleFCarr.com, it also has the full book tour. And I'm talking to you from Texas right now.
23: Wow. So you're making the rounds already.
4: Yeah, I'm out here. I'm out here.
23: I got to imagine how warm it is. Well, Nicole, it's great that you've published this book here and have come out with this, something that started during the pandemic, and delved into this and how hopefully we can reach some productive conclusions from it. The Price of Exclusion, the Pursuit of Healthcare in a Segregated Nation. Thanks so much for joining us today. We appreciate it.
4: Thank you for having me.
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23: Joining us now to discuss who will be inducted this year is Veronica Cordell with the North Carolina Music Hall of Fame. Veronica, how are you?
25: Hey, I'm doing well. Thanks for having me.
23: Thank you. The more I read about your website here, the more I learn, because I'm a huge music buff. I talk about it every day, but I did not know that George Clinton was a native of Kannapolis, and he will be honored with the Lifetime Achievement Award here this year. And I had no idea, like I said, that he was a native. And this is an icon that you're going to honor here.
25: Yeah, he's actually local. Our museum and organization is based here in Kannapolis, and he was born literally right across the street from where our museum is. So it's very cool.
23: Yeah, and he's performed, gosh, all sorts of venues in North Carolina, Raleigh many times, and Winston-Salem, Greensboro, Charlotte, and it's very fitting that he would wind up. He got actually inducted into the Songwriters Hall of Fame just last year.
25: Yeah, that's right. Now, we actually inducted George Clinton into our Hall of Fame in 2009.
23: Okay.
25: And this year, he's going to be receiving a Lifetime Achievement Award. And you know, this is a milestone year for him. It's been 50 years since he has landed the mothership, which is one of his very cool projects. And he's actually going to land the mothership again this year on July 4th at the Essence Festival. So it's a very cool time to have him to get this type of achievement award.
23: It's so fitting that he gets this. And this is a man who, like I said, wants one nation under a groove. And that's what he stands for, no doubt. There are going to be some other ones. And the beauty about this Hall of Fame is that North Carolina is such a rich and vast area that there is lots to honor here. You're going to honor an alternative rock band and that got out ahead of the alternative rock movement in the 1980s in Chapel Hill.
25: Yeah, the band Arrogance, based in Chapel Hill, will be inducted this year. And the group was actually founded by Don Dixon, who's an amazing producer, produced some of REM's early work. And the co-founder of that group is Robert Kirkland.
23: Mm-hmm. And, you know, I think the ties to North Carolina with REM were so big. I think REM's first show was in Raleigh, if I'm not mistaken.
25: Yeah, it was here in the Carolinas.
23: Yeah, so. And then for hip-hop, you're going to honor a native of Wilmington.
25: Yeah, now this is absolutely amazing. Think of this. The first female rapper on the planet is from right here in North Carolina, and that's MC Shaw Rock. Isn't that crazy?
23: That's amazing. Even before Queen Latifah, even before MC Light, it was MC Shaw Rock.
25: And yeah, she got her start in the group called the Funky Four Plus One.
23: Mm-hmm. And she had some very unique microphone skills as well, and a different type of delivery, too.
25: Yeah, she kind of innovated that platform for women. You didn't see women doing emceeing or hip-hop or rapping, you know, during the late 70s, early 80s. So she definitely is the first female to be recognized as kind of like the mother of hip-hop.
23: Gregory Sugar Bear Elliott is a native of Red Springs. Now, I didn't know the song that he's most famous for was from the film, the Spike Lee film, School Days, but mm-hmm. that song was everywhere and still is heard quite often in clubs.
25: Yeah, but yeah. It's a hit from 1988.
23: Mm-hmm. That's right. He was the front man for Experience Unlimited, right?

0: during live performances, it just goes and goes and goes. Not rarely do you hear a break in the music, and that's why it's called go-go music.
1: And anyone around this area probably is familiar with Sugar Hill Records, which is located actually in Durham. I kind of drive past their headquarters whenever I go visit my mom and my dad. They've worked with various musicians, and this year you're going to honor the person who founded Sugar Hill Records.
0: That's right, yeah. And not to be confused with Sugar Hill Records, the hip-hop label.
1: Right.
0: This is the label out of North Carolina that really set the tone for bluegrass and Americana style music. They brought some of the biggest names into mainstream bluegrass music, like Dolly Parton, Alison Krauss, Ricky Skaggs, Jerry Douglas. Those are some of the first people who recorded on the label, and that was their first albums that they recorded was with Sugar Hill. And Barry is the founder of and really the mastermind behind that whole label.
1: Yeah, it's wonderful the work that they've done. And I think Dolly Parton released some of her albums in the 2000s off Sugar Hill as well, if I'm not mistaken.
0: Mm-hmm.
1: And
0: yeah.
1: One other person they'll be inducted, someone who actually lives in Hillsboro but worked with great Duke Ellington.
0: Yeah, Billy Strayhorn, the jazz composer, will be inducted this year. Was not born in North Carolina, but he spent many, many years in Hillsboro with his family, specifically his grandmother. And that's really where he, as a child, learned to love music and became interested in music.
1: So it's a great and vast class. They'll be inducted. When will the ceremony take place?
0: It'll be this fall. The date is Thursday, October the 15th.
1: And that will be in Kannapolis. And looking forward to hearing all about it and seeing it. Veronica Cordell from the North Carolina Music Hall of Fame. Veronica, thank you so much.
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3: News this hour from Town Hall. I'm Keith Peters in Washington. As the 250th anniversary of the Declaration of Independence is celebrated in America, a heat wave smothers the eastern United States.
4: It's a hot July 4th holiday weekend as the eastern part of the U.S. suffers through a heat wave. New York and Boston already hit 100 degrees Thursday. At Boston's Franklin Park Zoo, Dr. Malou Selly says they're giving the animals what they need.
5: Some animals have very comfortable air-conditioned areas.
4: And in the southeast, Ray Dawson in Marietta, Georgia, is taking refuge at a cooling center as he deals with homelessness.
6: You can't find no shelter nowhere, no shade nowhere.
4: In Providence, Rhode Island, city pools and water parks are extending their hours. I'm Donna Water.
3: Visitors are gathering in Washington, D.C. for America's 250th birthday. Correspondent Jennifer King reports.
7: Crowds appeared to be picking up at the Great American State Fair on the National Mall, although early afternoon events on Friday were postponed due to the extreme heat. Joe Nunez from Roanoke County, Virginia, says he wouldn't miss the celebrations.
8: We came to celebrate the 250th anniversary of the greatest country in the world, the United States of America. We are very proud to be here.
7: Chad George is visiting from Columbus.
9: As you've seen with the World Cup going on, we have the greatest country in the world, and you need to get out and enjoy it, which is why we're here right now.
7: Saturday's events include a midnight ball drop in New York's Times Square and a speech by President Trump in D.C. before a massive fireworks show. Jennifer King, Washington.
3: The Justice Department in 17 states have reached settlement agreements with three major egg producers over allegations that the companies illegally colluded in a multi-year scheme to raise prices. More on these stories available at townhall.com.
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2: Here's the Wall Street Business Report.
3: Wall Street was closed today for the 4th of July holiday. It opens up again on Monday. A pioneering electric car maker sales shifting into high gear. Here's correspondent Rich Thomason.
4: Tesla sales accelerated over the past 3 months. The EV maker sold 25% more vehicles than in the same period 1 year ago, delivering 480,126 cars. Brisk sales in Europe accounting for a good share of the increase. Any lingering protests over Elon Musk's political activities, his ties to the Trump administration, appear to have evaporated. Rich Thomason reporting.
3: The Justice Department in 17 states have reached settlement agreements with three major egg producers to resolve allegations companies illegally colluded for years to raise prices, including when the cost of eggs soared to record highs last year. For the Wall Street Business Report, I'm Bob Agnew.
2: News and analysis at townhall.com. You could say the whales known as humpbacks are making a comeback.
5: Experts say their population is recovering from past commercial whaling throughout Brazilian waters, growing from about 2,000 to 35,000 in the last 40 years. The Humpback Whale Project says a pause was issued in 1983, setting the tone for decades of basic quiet and solitude within the industry. Now, between June and November, these giant creatures migrate through Brazilian waters, helping to boost tourism. Jason Walker reporting.
2: John Denver's Take Me Home Country Roads has become the unofficial anthem of the U.S. men's national soccer team at the World Cup, with players and fans singing it together after victories. The song has a simple, relatable message. More on these stories at townhall.com.
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7: I'm Gail Hurd. The hottest Independence Day on record is possible Saturday in central North Carolina, and the extreme hot temperature won't leave until early next week. National Weather Service meteorologist Nick Petros in Raleigh and tells WPTF News there is a big heat dome over us.
8: What happens in high-pressure situations is that the air sinks, and anytime the air sinks, it compresses it and it warms. Anytime you compress anything, you're actually warming it.
7: The General Assembly on Thursday approved a new $34 billion state budget, sending the measure to Governor Josh Stein after months of negotiations. He has 10 days to either sign it, veto it, or let it become law without his signature.
9: At this point, it's premature, but in the coming days, I will surely do my homework. As I said, it's a long bill, so we need to do the thorough read, and then we will let you know as soon as I know what I'm going to do.
7: North Carolina has continued operating under its 2023 budget while lawmakers work to reach an agreement. Both the Federal Aviation Administration and the National Transportation Safety Board are now investigating Wednesday's collision between a private jet and a box truck at RDU. The FAA says the collision happened when the truck crossed the taxiway on a service road that is not controlled by air traffic controllers. No one was hurt during the incident, but the plane sustained significant damage to the nose. The airport was also shut down for about an hour, causing delays and diversions. Well, North Carolina's capital city will be one of the places celebrating the nation's 250th anniversary. Pamela Cashwell, the secretary of the North Carolina Department of Natural and Cultural Resources, says the festivities begin with a parade.
10: A parade will begin at 9:30 on Salisbury Street and head south and then work its way up to Fayetteville Street. And then our engagement on the state capitol grounds will begin at 10 a.m.
7: This day's festivities are capped off with a fireworks show at Dorothea Dix Park. The overnight low 76, the high July 4th, 102. Gail Hurd, WPTF News.
11: We are pleased to welcome in our Secretary of the Department of Natural and Cultural Resources, Pamela Cashwell. Secretary Cashwell, thank you so much for joining us.
10: Great to be with you. Thanks for having me.
11: Well, we are greatly honored to have you to talk about a big, big event that's coming up on the Capitol Square, coming up this Saturday, Capitol 250, the NC Freedom Fest.
10: That's correct. It's going to be a great day, and want to get information out for folks so they know what to expect.
11: And this is getting underway at what time, Secretary Cashwell?
10: Well, a parade will begin at 9:30 on Salisbury Street and head south And then work its way up to Fayetteville Street. And then our engagement on the state capitol grounds will begin at 10 a.m. and run until 4.
11: And this parade, I know the Commissioner of Labor was involved with organizing this parade as well.
10: That is correct. It sure is. And they have over 70 entrants, from what I understand.
11: And that parade will be over about the time that you're beginning on Capitol Square.
10: You know, I'm not sure how long it will go, but certainly the two, even if they overlap, it will be great because people can watch from around the Capitol Square and be on Fayetteville Street, and it's all sort of happening right there together downtown.
11: What are some of the events that will be going on Capitol Square? I imagine that a lot of folks are very interested in the Carolina Hurricanes after their Stanley Cup championship. Will there be any nod toward that?
10: We're thrilled that the Carolina Hurricanes are actually sponsoring our Kids Zone. So almost one entire side of the Capitol grounds will be engaged by the Carolina Hurricanes with all of their big inflatable activities for kids. So, yes, we're excited to continue celebrating the Stanley Cup win by having the Hurricanes with us.
11: And I understand that there's some trolley tours that are going to be available, too, for parts of the very historic area around downtown Raleigh.
10: That's right. The city of Raleigh will be providing those tours, and they'll leave from right on the Wilmington Street side of the Capitol grounds. We will have a main stage, and that activity, well, everything will begin at 10, but the 82nd Airborne Brass Quintet will kick things off there. We'll have the Governor's School Choir. Inside, we will have a naturalization ceremony that starts at 11. Wake and District Pipe Band will be performing on the main stage in the morning. And then at 12:30, we kick off our big A250 ceremony with Governor Stein being the keynote speaker as part of that.
11: Now, will that be outside or inside?
10: That will be outside. All of the music, entertainment will be outside. The ceremony will be outside. And then there will be activities inside the Capitol. We have some original documents, like North Carolina's original Constitution will be on display inside. The naturalization ceremony will take place inside. Some kids' activities around a story time, for example, at 11:15. A number of things happening inside. Some cool exhibits from our Museum of History and the North Carolina Archives.
11: Well, it's always great to be inside the old Capitol building and look around and look at the old House and Senate chambers, too.
10: Exactly. And actually, that is where some of the activities will be taking place. So it's a great opportunity for people to get to visit our Capitol. It's, you know, our premier historic site in North Carolina, so we are really weaving it into every aspect of Saturday's events.
11: Now, I know you've got a lot of performers who are going to be up on that stage outside as well.
10: We do, and I've mentioned some of those who will be there in the morning. In the afternoon, we will have poet Zach Zachary. A historic fashion show will be happening because, you know, we have lots of curators at our historic site to dress in very authentic period wear, and so that will be happening. The Nest of Singing Birds will be on our main stage, a well-known folk ballad band, or not band, but singers will be on our main stage. And then we're ending the day with Tiff Merritt and Reese Palmer, so very excited to have them with us as sort of our headliner among the music presentations.
11: And what time will you be wrapping up?
10: We will finish up at 4 o'clock in the afternoon, and the city of Raleigh will be providing trolley transportation over to Dix Park so that people can transition from our event to Dix Park for their evening entertainment. So people can really make a day of it this weekend in downtown Raleigh. It's going to be very fun-filled all day.
11: Well, I was going to say, Secretary Cashwell, it's sort of a triple header because you can transition from that parade to your event on Capitol Square out to Dix Park all in one day.
10: That's exactly right. And we also hope that people will visit downtown businesses that will be open that day as well. We know it's going to be hot Tony, so we also want people to take precautions and come prepared for the heat, doing all the things that we do. Certainly have a water bottle filled with water. There'll also be places that they can fill up during the day and, you know, find places to cool off. The North Carolina Museum of Natural Sciences will be open just a block away. In addition to, as I said, the Capitol. And thankfully, there are lots of wonderful trees on the Capitol ground, so some shade available as well. But we want people to be safe.
11: Well, it sounds like a fantastic day to celebrate our 250th birthday in downtown Raleigh on the 4th of July. Secretary Cashwell, thank you so much for joining us.
10: My pleasure. Thanks for having me. We look forward to seeing everyone on Saturday.
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15: From the Johnson Hyundai Traffic Center, seeing steady conditions on most major roadways, no serious problems on 440, 540, I-85, I-95. You will find busy traffic as you head out for Independence Day events on this Friday evening. Apex with the fireworks frenzy, downtown Cary Park, Garner out at Lake Benson. Also, Bulls baseball tonight, already starting to see some busy traffic around Blackwell Street. 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I'm John Champion from the Johnson Hyundai Traffic Center.
16: I'd like to welcome to the show somebody very special. We've had her on before, the chair of America 250, Rosie Rios. Rosie, welcome to the show.
17: Thank you so much for having me back.
16: Oh, my goodness. With the July 4th weekend, the semi-quincentennial, America's celebrations, we're going to be firing up the grill. We're going to be watching parades or going to parades. We're going to be watching fireworks, and we're going to be going to the fireworks shows. How could I not have you back, Rosie?
17: After 8 years on this commission, 4 years as chair, yes, the journey continues, that's for sure.
16: Well, you know, and we have the whole year celebration, but July 4th is kind of the culmination of our celebration. I told you this before, I'm a Gen Xer, so I remember 1976, the bicentennial.
17: Yeah, you and me both.
16: Very, very well, and all of the, you know, beautiful fireworks over New York, and, you know, it was just beautiful, beautiful.
17: Mm-hmm.
16: But I want to talk to you about something a little bit different. There's a special initiative that is taking place with America's 250 celebration. Can you tell me about that?
17: Yeah, absolutely. And look, no one looks forward to a good celebration more than I do, right? We all want the fireworks. We all want the pomp and circumstance. We all want the music, the concerts, the food, etc. So this is kind of a culmination of all of that and really focusing on the generosity of this great country that is already kind of this nation of givers. And so what we want to do with Giving Forth is to make that the new kind of milestone of giving back. Because we know that a lot of nonprofits, actually during the summer, they see a decline in some of their contributions. And in fact, most people don't even think about giving back to nonprofits until the end of the calendar year during the holiday season. So we want to use this moment of the semi-quincentennial to create this new movement and move that needle to the halfway point of the year to empower nonprofits to do what they do best, right? They feed the hungry, they house the unhoused, and how do we take these moments of celebration and really make it meaningful for everyone?
16: Well, and they take care of the mentally ill. They do things
17: yeah.
16: for, you know, people, veterans that are coming out of its service and trying to transition back. I mean, they're trying to prevent recidivism in prisons. You know, there's just, like you said, so much that Americans already do, but we can do so much more. How can people, families, and organizations get involved, Rosie?
17: Well, the good news about how we're launching this is the beginning of the journey, not the end of the journey. So if you go to our website at America250.org, we have a host of resources on that page. So it already identifies a lot of the nonprofits that we've been working with for America Gives, right? So America Gives is our national service initiative that's aiming to make 2026 the largest year of volunteer hours ever recorded by our country. And so that is kind of so Giving Forth is an extension of that. And what we've added to our website is a link to Charity Navigator, which is basically an organization that identifies all the 501c3s in good standing with the IRS and also provides background information on them. So, you know, my kids and I both went onto the website, and it was kind of fun to see, like, what would they choose? And actually, that is what we do. And during the holiday season, we do this, where I put aside a certain amount of money. I let them choose the organizations that we should be contributing to. But it dawned on me, like, why wait to the end of the year to do this, right? Why aren't we doing this during the summer as we think about these celebrations? How do we add to these celebrations and make it more meaningful again for everyone?
16: Well, Rosie, you've got quite a past, too. So when you talk about your children choosing things, you've worked with millennials and post-millennials at Harvard University. I mean, you've served as founder and CEO of Empowerment 2026, facilitating physical recognition of historical American women. I greatly appreciate that in classrooms and public spaces across the country. So when you tell me that you sit down with your children and watch them, which is very interesting, I can imagine. I have a 38-year-old, and I kind of wonder what he would pick.
17: You know, and it was actually kind of a nice surprise. So my daughter, of course, I should have known this one, but she automatically went to kind of animal rescue organization.
16: Yes,
17: Of course she did. But my son, it was really interesting. He specifically chose the Dallas Food Bank, which I absolutely loved. And I said, why? Why did you choose them? And he says, easy, hand to mouth, low-hanging fruit, makes the most sense, everyone needs to eat. And what a great thing to say, right? It was just very empowering for them to kind of, you know, give them agency to think about what they value and whom they value.
16: Well, you mentioned a goal that you're trying to reach with volunteer hours. Do you have a specific number that you're hoping to reach, or is it just going above and beyond?
17: Well, you know what's great about it? Sometimes it's not really the deliverable, but it's the process.
16: Yes.
17: Now, look, our country's never done this before, right? So we don't know what that number's going to look like. We know we already have millions and millions of hours already recorded on our website, right? You'll see the counter on there right now where a lot of our nonprofit partners are populating it as we speak. So at the end of the year, I don't know, is it going to be 100 million? Is it going to be a billion? I don't know, because it's never happened before. But here's what has happened. We have organizations that have already raised the bar of hours they're already pledging. And so, for example, Coca-Cola has pledged 250,000 hours of volunteer efforts across the entire organization. Not to be outdone, Rob Manfred, Major League Baseball commissioner, also pledged 250,000 hours for the front office, the major league, and the minor league teams. So this is kind of, you know, that was the power of kind of this movement, right? Is when you make the announcement and you challenge people to say, what is your pledge? I mean, the sky's the limit here. But can you imagine when we do this all together as one nation? What will that lead to? We don't know, because it's never happened. But look, we America always rises to the occasion. We always know that we will never, ever fail when we do this as a unified front.
16: Well, one nation under God, indivisible, with liberty and justice for all, right?
17: Exactly. Out of the many, the one.
16: That's
17: exactly right.
16: Mid-year, like you mentioned, is really critical for nonprofits that serve our communities, because they do see that drop in, you know, donations and donated time.
17: Yeah, no, that's exactly right. For some strange reason, there is what they call the summer slump, right? So that's a decline in donor support. But our goal really is to break that cycle of the end of the year giving and start a new season of giving using this kind of moment of the semi-quincentennial to create this movement of giving back that we think will last long after 2026.
16: Well, he read my mind. I was going to ask you, what impact do you hope this effort is going to have beyond 2026, Rosie?
17: Well, if I had to envision, I mean, can you imagine, again, we start this journey on July 4th as kind of the baseline of 2026, but next July 4th, 2027, we aim to make that the largest day of giving in our country's history. Again, it's never happened before, and certainly not in the middle of the summer. So I think when we are concerned, are deliberate and thoughtful with our resources, this is when the magic will happen.
16: You know, and Rosie, it's always good for parents to, and I'm going from my personal experience here, for parents to encourage their children to volunteer as well and give back time. I started doing that when I was 13 going on 14. They wouldn't let me be a candy striper, so I worked with, with the blind and what they called then the Council for the Blind and Physically Handicapped. Mm-hmm. And, you know, did a lot of work, just kind of secretarial, administrative kind of work. And, you know, but it was very meaningful to me and it occupied my summer.
17: Yeah.
16: You know, and it's something that you can really encourage your children to do. A lot of high schools have put in place requirements for things like that. But, you know, it's something I think that you should want to do and if you have time to do. But it's just something I think if you encourage. I worked at so many places and I had so much fun. I worked at the Capitol in North Carolina and, you know, the Capitol building, which has, you know, been around since the 1700s. And just, I mean, George Washington was there. So it's kind of amazing to me be in that building and have that history.
17: Yeah, well, when you put it that way, I mean, literally, our country was founded in service, right? It's in our DNA. This is, again, part of our natural kind of demonstration of who we are as people. And you're right. Many, many high schools already have requirements for their students to put in community service hours in order to graduate. But we want them to continue, right? We want these kids to continue on through college. And maybe even we do it as a family, right? So all those years I was taking my kids to do the community service in Rockville, Maryland at a wider circle, like there was no reason why I couldn't do it with them. Mm-hmm. And so I do think it's kind of a wake up call for all of us, right? It's this awareness, but it's also a call to action. Right? And so what we saw with America Gives, my goodness, I don't think any of us saw how much that would resonate, especially with Gen Z, right? So they are very passionate, they're very purpose-driven.
16: Yes.
17: So this is a great way to kind of channel that energy in a very constructive way. And then, you know, by using giving forth as kind of this way to kind of break the cycle of only focusing on the holidays and move it to this halfway point of the year, I think miracles are going to happen. And why not use this moment to create the movement as a lasting legacy of the 250th, but also as a way to show this next generation that they can be very, very hopeful for their own future.
16: Rosie, I couldn't have said it better myself. Last question, where can we go to learn more?
17: You can go to our website at America250.org, find out how to pledge, find out how to empower these organizations that need your help now and moving forward.
16: Well, Rosie, thank you so much for being with me and telling me all about the Giving Forth initiative. 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
17: Thank you for having me.
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15: From the Johnson Hyundai Traffic Center, not seeing any problems on this Friday evening. As we move around the Triangle area, no big delays or accidents working at Raleigh-Durham or Chapel Hill. You're looking good on I-40 in either direction around the airport exits. Just steady traffic, no problems on I-540. Checking those major interstates, those get-out-of-town routes, you're looking good on I-85 through Durham and Orange County. I-95 looking good through Johnston, Harnett, and Cumberland County. That's the very latest. I'm John Champion in the Johnson Hyundai Traffic Center.
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28: Salvi Regina University's Nationhood Lab Director and New York Times bestselling author Colin Woodard is with us now, and we're talking about America's 250th birthday. And recently, he released the Social Capital Index, a unique ranking that takes a look at how Americans feel about their country as we are coming up on the 250th birthday, and he joins us now. Colin, how are you?
29: Pretty good. How are you today?
28: I'm fine. So your research suggests some of America's deepest divides date back to colonial times. How did the people who settled different regions help shape the country we know today?
29: Yeah, I mean, the divides go way back in our country, and they're structural because they tie back to the differences between the rival colonial projects that formed on the eastern and southwestern rims of what's now the United States. Now, each of these colonial areas was founded at a different time by people with distinct ethnographic and religious and political characteristics. They were trying to build from different societal models, and they wound up in an accident of history, sort of in a continent-spanning federation together, which in the early days they didn't expect at all. And the distinctions between them are pretty wide. I mean, like New England and the New England settlement area, sort of in a strip of the Northeast, was founded by the early Puritans, who thought that they were in a, you know, they were covenanted people like the Old Testament Hebrews, that God had chosen them to go into the New England wilderness and build a more perfect society as they understood it, as a group through shared institutions. They would be punished or rewarded as a group. That's a really different model than the English settlers who at roughly the same time were founding the colonies in the Chesapeake country, where the leaders were the second, third, fourth, fifth sons of the aristocratic families who owned the great manor estates of the English countryside. In other words, the sons who weren't going to inherit Downton Abbey back at home. And they had a chance in the New World to create their own manor estate. So they were trying to replicate exactly what they'd left behind, an aristocratic society, you know, with lords and peasants and the like. And so, you know, those alone are two very different societies. There are, you know, a half dozen major regional cultures tied to the differences between these colonial projects, you know, extending from the one in Spain that extended south-north into parts of what's now the Southwest, all the way through to empires created by, you know, the Dutch and colonies by the French and the like. So, yeah, if you trace and understand these differences and the settlement patterns that followed from each of these colonies, it explains a great deal about our geographical divides today, not just in politics, but in all sorts of things.
28: You also studied the Social Capital Index. What does that measure, and what does North Carolina, where does North Carolina rank when it comes to community engagement and connection?
29: Yeah, the Social Capital Index is a measure of like how a community is able to cooperate and pull together because individuals in the community kind of know each other horizontally, you know, people who, you know, aren't in the same family, don't necessarily work together. There are contexts in the community where they can meet each other, get to know each other, build trust that allows communities to do big things together, economic, social, political, and so on. And those, you know, there's big differences in the degree to which there's social capital. It's often measured through the presence of, you know, churches and rotary clubs and bowling alleys and, you know, the different bowling leagues and the different things that bring people together. And there's big differences tracking back to the differences between these regional cultures because of, you know, ideological orientations about, you know, whether or not are we in it as a common good community project like the Puritans would have been, or do we have a historical experience of being completely fearful of a tyrannical government forming, that nothing good comes from large government institutions, they oppress us, which was the experience of the people who founded, much of the upland South, the greater Appalachian zone, were coming from the war-torn parts of Britain where, you know, institutions were weak. If the government showed up, it was in the form of a army trying to kill you and your family. You had to protect your kith and kin yourself. So it's about individual freedom. That also, though, argues against some of the associations existing. So North Carolina is split between a couple of regional cultures, but the majority of it is in the Piedmont and the greater Appalachian zone. So the social capital index is a bit lower. It's kind of in the middle of the regions in the country. It's lower than that, you know, intensely communitarian or the common good over the individual kind of Yankee ethos.
28: Right.
29: But it's quite a bit higher than the Spanish imperial areas in the Southwest and the South Florida, where under that empire, citizens were not encouraged to have civic associations of any kind. And that seems to have carried through long after the empire dissolved.
28: So despite these differences, your research found overwhelming agreement on the ideals of the Declaration of Independence. What does that tell us about what still unites Americans today?
29: Yeah, that's the most important part of our research, is we were aware of the reasons for the divides and how profound they are and that they go way back. Then the big question is, okay, so what holds us together? What's ever held us together? Because obviously something has. We became a superpower. Our ideas have been exported all over the world. And the answer we know from, you know, historical research and detailed polling and interviews with people across the country is it really is the Declaration of Independence. Our opening statement as a people, our mission statement that said, you know, we as United Statesians, that's why we've come together and why we exist, to try to make the society imagined in the Declaration possible. A place where after 5,000 years of human despotisms, that they imagine, what if you had a society where every individual has an equal right to be, you know, as free as possible and to make a society where that's possible and sustainable over time. And that was a revolutionary idea in 1776. And it's still not easy to do now. You know, 200 years of humans trying it. It's a hard thing to do. But we know that there is supermajority support across the country that transcends regions, you know, gender, age, race. It crosses all those boundaries. And we've learned that in polling. For instance, we at one point asked Americans, hey, do you agree with the statement that we are duty-bound as Americans to protect one another's rights to life, liberty, the pursuit of happiness, and so on? It came back 97-2 in favor. Now, I can tell you in polling, you never get the answer 97-2 from any, you know, Americans on anything. If you ask Americans, hey, is the earth round or flat? And a group called the Pew Research Center actually did recently, it's only 80-10. With 10% undecided. So 97-2 is, you know, loaves and fishes territory, and indicates that we as Americans in our subconscious, it really is, you know, part of our tradition and belief about the country that that's what it's for pursuing this American experiment and trying to create a society where all humans can be free. And that's, it's a pretty neat thing. And given that so many people agree with it, it is a bond that can hold us together. We've just forgotten as a country how to talk about that. We sort of stopped after the end of the Cold War, and we need to relearn that because we actually, most of us, agree on the goals. We may disagree on how we're supposed to get there, but once we realize that most of us share the same goals, well, I mean, that's one of the most productive ways to begin overcoming polarization and distrust in the country.
28: Absolutely. Colin Woodard is a New York Times bestselling author and with Regina University's Pell Center. Thank you so much for joining us here today. We appreciate it.
29: Thanks for having me.
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28: The North Carolina Department of Natural and Cultural Resources will present Capital Fest 250 NC Freedom Fest. That will be held on the 4th of July. It will take place at the State Capitol Building and Grounds in Raleigh. And joining us now is Shore Johnson, who is with the Department of Natural and Cultural Resources. Shore, how are you?
3: Great. Thanks for having me on today, Jeff. It's great to be here to talk about our exciting America 250 celebration on Saturday.
28: I know you've had a lot in the works here for a long time, so you're going to have musical performances during this event, right?
3: We are. We're going to have patriotic music. We're going to have the 82nd Airborne Brass Quintet. We're going to have the Governor's School Chorus. And then we are going to have some featured performers, some Americana and folk music with Reese Palmer and Tift Merritt are our headliners. And we also have a group called the Nest of Singing Birds, who are ballad singers, and Waken District Pipe Band, which are a group of law enforcement and firefighters who play bagpipes and drums. So a wide variety of different music, and we also have some poetry and the Poetry Fox, which is a fun feature. So things for people of all ages and lots of musical performances and an Independence Day ceremony, a formal ceremony in the middle of the day.
28: Yeah, I imagine this one has to feel especially remarkable because it is the 250th anniversary. It is, in fact, you found the correct term for it, too. It's the semi-quincentennial.
3: Right, semi-quincentennial. I had to get used to saying that a few times, but it certainly is an event that's been several years in the making. We have been actually with the Department of Natural and Cultural Resources helping organize events around the state for over a year now. We kicked it off this year at Historic Halifax in Halifax County. We have the Halifax Resolves, the original document that made us First in Freedom, the Resolves itself, are there for the first time since they were sent 250 years ago. And we've got events in every county. And this is our signature event on Saturday. And I do want to say it's going to kick off Saturday morning at 9:30 with a parade that's organized by the Department of Labor. And then our event is the event at the state capitol is from 10 a.m. until 4 p.m. And we have a ceremony with a military band and a address by the governor at 12:30.
28: So you're going to have a lot going on. It'll start at 9:30 when things are still cool, or at least can as cool as this weekend can possibly be. But you also have, you mentioned parades. Of course, Carolina Hurricanes just had a parade that was the biggest event ever in downtown Raleigh. And the Hurricanes will be represented coming up this weekend.
3: Absolutely. We are really excited to have the Carolina Hurricanes Kids Zone, which is a series of inflatable fun activities for kids or kids of all ages. And so we will we have a big banner on the Capitol still that was there for the parade celebrating the Stanley Cup win. And we will have activities related to the Carolina Hurricanes. And then we also will have a living history encampment with historic interpreters. We're going to have some historic documents inside the Capitol. We invite people to come in the Capitol to cool off. So we'll have the original North Carolina Constitution in there, as well as some other historic documents. And we're actually even going to have a naturalization ceremony for new Americans to take the oath of citizenship.
28: Oh, that's what. Do you know how many are going to engage in that?
3: 49 is the number that we have, so there'll be 49 new Americans on the 4th of July.
28: That'd be fantastic. So lots of new people coming into Raleigh each and every day, and now we'll have new U.S. citizens being formally sworn in here on America's birthday. Now, and this is something for historians. You mentioned the documents that are going to be on hand that people can see firsthand, and if you're curious about the history of this country, you can see that for yourself.
3: Absolutely. So we have something for everyone of all ages, and I didn't even mention yet that we have lots of vendors, and so it's going to be a traditional festival on the Capitol grounds and multiple food trucks, so you can come and have lunch and spend the day. We do also want to, you mentioned the heat and do not want to go without saying that it is going to be a hot day, as everyone is aware, and so we will have a cooling tent. We advise anyone who comes to bring bottled water to dress coolly, and we will have water available, but we certainly want everyone to be safe and take all the necessary precautions for a very hot day. Even though the Capitol grounds are one of the more shaded parts of downtown Raleigh, we still want to emphasize safety.
28: Now, there's also trolley tours, as you mentioned, and where are those tours going to be going?
3: They are going to be organized by the City of Raleigh to historic sites around Raleigh. And then in addition to the trolley tours, the City of Raleigh is offering trolley service from downtown Raleigh to the Dix Park event, which the doors open there, the gates open at 6 p.m., and they'll have a festival at Dix Park that will end with the traditional fireworks at 9:30 p.m. So from 9:30 a.m. parade, the event at the Capitol, to Dix Park, it's a full day in downtown and central Raleigh.
28: And it's great to see Tiff Merritt performing. She's always been someone who's represented the country music world so well. Not only that, but represented North Carolina very well on the popular music front. A great local performer. She'll be performing along Rissy Palmer at this event. So we encourage people to go on out. As Shore mentioned here, 9:30 will be the start time for the events going on that will feature an address by Governor Josh Stein, and it carries on throughout the day. Shore, we thank you so much. Looking forward to seeing how this event goes. Have a wonderful 4th of July holiday weekend. We'll talk to you again soon. Take care.
3: Thank you so much.
15: From the Johnson Hyundai Traffic Center, everyone hitting the road and checking things out for a great 4th of July weekend and lots of fun. Be safe out and about. You won't find any problems right now on 440 in either direction. Also, I-540 looking great through North and Wake County. No hassle on 40 around the airport exits. We'll also check things 40 eastbound, making your way from Johnston County all the way down towards those ramps for I-95. It's an excellent ride. 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I'm John Champion in the Johnson Hyundai Traffic Center.
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28: Baseball and the 4th of July just go together perfectly, and that's why it's a perfect time to go out and visit the Durham Bulls this week as they start a six-game series against the Gwinnett Stripers tonight. And joining us now is Mike Burling from the Durham Bulls. Mike, actually walked past you last week. I didn't say hello. I was watching one of the Carolina Blazers games as a member of the media. How are you doing?
9: I'm doing great. That was a fun weekend, wasn't it?
28: It was. I had a great crowd there to watch softball, crowds of 4,000 or 5,000. It was also a nice touch to bring back the Durham Dragons. Not many people remember that team, unfortunately, but they were the original pro softball team in Durham. But you got so much coming up this week, and in fact, it starts tonight, as a matter of fact, right?
9: Yeah, it sure does. We're going all out for the 250th. We have fireworks tonight, tomorrow, Thursday, Friday, Saturday. Saturday's the big one with, you know, that's the City of Durham fireworks. So five of the next 6 days, we have fireworks. So there's nothing better to do. I know people are a little warm with the temps. So while they're sitting inside all day, it's perfect to come out and when the sun comes down, watch a little baseball and watch some fireworks.
28: And it's been a great start to the Bulls for the second half of the year, as a matter of fact.
9: Yeah, they're playing much better. We have a very much different team than we did early in the year. It's rare to see the Durham Bulls struggle where we've been spoiled for so long. I have never been a big fan of halves, but this year I am a big fan of halves. So we started the second half 5-1 in first place, and now we come back home. Hopefully we can keep it going.
28: On Friday night, in fact, you mentioned the fireworks that are going to take place, but if you're a music lover, you might like that night as well, right?
9: Of course, yeah. Anything with music and the fireworks and all the different promotions we have are going to be a lot of fun.
28: Absolutely. Going to have American Music and Arts Night coming up. And then what's going to happen on Independence Day itself?
9: Well, Independence Day, so that's obviously the big one. We got a lot going on. There's come out to the game part. But then as part of our partnership with the City of Durham, after the seventh inning, depending on capacity, you can come in and watch the fireworks after the game. So if you don't want to come out and buy a ticket, but you want to come out and watch the fireworks, we will let fans in after the seventh inning, depending on capacity, and then everyone can come in and enjoy the incredible fireworks. It's double a normal Durham Bulls show, so it's going to be exciting.
28: Absolutely. And then each night, I should mention that the first pitch Tuesday through Saturday is at 6:45. Sunday will start at 5 o'clock, and that's always a special day because kids can take part and actually see the field up close and personal.
9: Yeah, there's nothing better than running the bases. We had a game on Father's Day, and to see all the dads and their kids running the bases, I love Sundays. I love the running the bases. There's nothing better than that. So what a way to kind of end the holiday weekend.
28: Absolutely, and people can check that out for themselves. And now that we're in the second half of the season here, the Bulls, as I mentioned, they're 5-1. They had the International League Pitcher of the Week this past week in Ty Johnson, and you got lots of other things on tap for the second half of the year. So what is slated?
9: Yeah, we really do. And after this homestand, we actually only have three home games in a pretty long stretch with the All-Star break. And, you know, that weekend in July is going to be our Bull Sharks weekend. That's kind of been a fun thing over the last 3 to 4 years. We actually have a different logo now. So we're going to have a lot of margarita themed over that weekend. Other things we have coming up in August, we have, Princess and Pirates night. We have Wizarding night. We haven't announced it yet, but, you know, obviously with the Canes success, there's always kind of that Canes tie-in that we have as they get closer to their upcoming season. You got the NFL and college football. We love to try to celebrate the local sports as we get closer to college football. So we'll go to DurhamBulls.com. We're always coming up with different promotions. Nothing better than coming out, enjoying yourself, different promotions, different fun food that we have, and having a great time with your family and friends.
28: I can't wait to see what you have for Canes night, because I know there's been a very close association with the Bulls and the Canes for many, many years, going back to when the Canes first started winning playoff series back in 2002, and especially now with the Stanley Cup. I imagine you got something really special, but you don't want to divulge too much.
9: No, and the fun part is the players have become fans of the Bulls, which it's always fun to just have them, you know, reach out to us and ask them to come out. A lot of our fans probably don't notice when they're in attendance, but it's fun to see the professional teams in the Triangle support each other.
28: Absolutely. And there's that, you mentioned the Bull Sharks, that's the alternative identity of the Bulls, right?
9: Yep, that's the alternative identity. We'll be having that July 17th, 18th, and 19th.
28: Okay, so that's something else. I know Tony Rigsby has fun with that, too, as the public address announcer, having fun with announcing the alternative identity for the Bulls. So it's a mental challenge, no doubt, but Tony is more than apt to.
9: Oh, I'm sure it is.
28: More than
9: he
28: up
9: can handle it.
28: Absolutely. He's more than up to it. So I've never gotten my Bull Shark gear, so I need to do that at some point in time.
10: So
9: The new logo is we unveiled it late last week, and it's been selling really well. Yeah.
10: Okay, I did not know you unveiled that there. So I'll bet you Tony Rigsby has a cap already of the Bull Shark.
9: He probably does.
10: Yes, because Tony has an extensive cap collection, and I'm always sure every Black Saturday or Black Friday or whatever, Black Thursday, whatever shopping day it is in November, somebody, some minor league team somewhere has a hat that I can get for like a dollar, and I want to make sure I get it for Tony, because I'm always dead set on adding to Tony's minor league baseball hat collection.
9: Us minor leaguers, we have a lot of hats. We do a lot of promotions, a lot of hats.
10: I found one last year for Oklahoma City. It was like $1.12 or something like that on miles. I think it was the 89ers. I think that was their
9: alternative. Yeah, that's old school for them. Yep,
10: exactly. So hopefully I can find something closer to home. Mike Burling from the Durham Bulls. Mike, always great talking to you. Have a great 4th of July weekend. I know it's going to be very busy for you, but I know you're up to it. Thanks so much.
9: Thanks. You too.
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10: North Carolina under a heat advisory right now. It's only going to get worse over the next few days, as highs will be above 100 degrees tomorrow for the 4th of July, for Sunday, and for Monday as well. That has led to Wake County opening up cooling centers. And joining us now from Wake County Emergency Management, happy to be joined by Autumn Miller. Autumn, how are you?
11: I'm doing very well. Thank you for having me.
10: Thank you. So how many different cooling centers have opened across Wake County?
11: So it's in all of our public-facing facilities. So it's the public libraries and the Wake County Health and Human Services facilities and our regional centers. So it's quite a few locations scattered about the county.
10: And how many people can they accommodate?
11: So there's ample space in any of those locations. I'm not sure of specific numbers per location, but I would not discourage anyone from seeking respite, thinking that there's not going to be space for them.
10: Right. And not only are you providing air conditioning for people, but you're also providing other services too, like water, right?
11: Absolutely. There's lots of options for refilling bottled water, like your water bottles or water fountains, anything that you need to help you stay cool and hydrated through the weather, as well as connecting you with other resources that you might look for. So in our libraries, you can get yourself a library card, start reading some of the books, and see some of the other activities that they have available. And our regional centers and our public health facilities have lots of resources additional to just cooling in water for folks.
10: And this is the time of the year where people can sit down and read, and you can't go wrong doing that, because it might be the time to do that instead of just being outside. And the cooling centers will be open through Monday. They will be closed on the 4th of July, right?
11: So, yes, in observance of the holiday, they will be closed. And over the weekend, if it's not regular business hours, they won't be open. But you can find a list of locations and their hours at wake.gov, just because libraries carry different hours as some of our other facilities. So we don't want folks to get confused and wind up somewhere that's not open. So go ahead and look at wake.gov, and you'll have a list of all the locations that you can go.
10: It's something that's really crucial, because there's not always places folks can go, and for the unhoused in this area, this is something that's very beneficial to them, and it's a great service that you provide.
11: Well, we're just very thankful that we have the ability to be able to support the community in that way. And we know that some individuals might not be in a location close to one of these facilities, so we encourage them to visit any public-facing facility. Walk around the grocery store. Go to the frozen food section. Anything that you can do to get a couple of minutes of reprieve, because it is going to be oppressively and dangerously hot this weekend.
10: Absolutely. And If anybody does anything, I would recommend that it happens after the sun goes down, because that's when the temperatures will at least drop. But even with that, highs, I mean, the lows are going to be around 77 degrees coming up for Friday night, Saturday night, and Sunday night. So it's not like the temperature will go down, but the lows will be much higher than usual.
11: Absolutely, absolutely. And we're encouraging, we know that there's a lot of fun stuff going on all over the county throughout the weekend. We want individuals to go out and have fun and just practice their caution as they do so. So just a reminder that hydration starts way before you even walk out your door. You want to make sure that you're drinking plenty of water in advance. You can eat your water. You can eat watermelon, cucumber, all of those things throughout the day to help make sure that you're staying hydrated. Seek the shade.

0: throughout the county. So Cool for Wake is a wonderful program that's through social services. And what you can do is if you are know of someone that has children at home, elderly individuals, folks with disabilities, and they don't have access to air conditioning or they're in a dangerously hot environment, you can apply for some assistance. So whether that's a fan or whether it's a donated air conditioning unit, anything that we can do to help provide some respite for those individuals, you can go for Cool. You can just Google Cool for Wake and fill out an application, and they'll do their best to help support you.
1: Absolutely. And people can learn about that too. How can they go online to learn about that?
0: Yeah, so if you Google Cool for Wake, it'll pop up as your top search result. You can also go to wake.gov, and in the search bar, you can type in Cool for Wake.
1: Okay, so that's how people can learn about it. And again, there are 6 health and human services centers available. All Wake County Public Libraries also providing air conditioning and water bottles from 8:30 a.m. to 5:15 p.m., but they will be closed on the 4th of July in observance for the holiday. Autumn Miller with Wake County Emergency Management. Autumn, thank you so much. Hope you have a wonderful 4th of July holiday. Do you have a lot planned coming up on the 4th of July?
0: Oh, there's so many options. We're going to be bouncing around, and our team is going to be scattered about, making sure that all of our partners have the support that they need. But most of all, I'm going to try to hide from the sun and stay cool.
1: Yes, I think that's
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3: News this hour from Town Hall. I'm Keith Peters in Washington. As America celebrates the signing of the Declaration of Independence on July 4th, a rare surviving copy of the document so important to the United States has turned up in London.
4: It is one of 11 copies printed in Exeter, New Hampshire in July 1776 and was seized from an American ship that was captured later that year. The document will now go on display. It was found by a volunteer at the British National Archives, Michael Skurr, who was cataloguing the papers of Royal Navy captains.
5: I called over to my boss and said, I think you need to come and have a look at this. Opened it up and realized it was a Declaration of Independence, United States of America. Well, I feel very proud that I stumbled across it and that it will now be something which other people can enjoy, like I did.
3: The BBC's David Harper says it's the only known example of its kind outside of the United States. Back here in this country, Americans are gearing up to celebrate the anniversary. Visiting the National Mall in Washington, Chad George, a visitor from Columbus, Ohio, says America's birthday is something to celebrate.
6: I brought the family here for the 250th anniversary of the greatest country in the world. A lot of division in the world, but the reality is, as you've seen with the World Cup going on, we have the greatest country in the world, and you need to get out and enjoy it, which is why we're here right now.
3: A three-armed spacecraft is rushing to the rescue of a NASA telescope that's in danger of crashing back to Earth. Northrop Grumman launched Catalyst Space Technologies Lynx spacecraft on Friday from the Marshall Islands in the Pacific. The Pegasus rocket blasted off from the belly of a modified airplane, putting Lynx on course to reach NASA's Swift Observatory in about a month. More on these stories available at townhall.com.
7: In the War of 1812, our nation fought and won America's religious freedom. Today, that constitutional right is being assaulted once more from within.
8: 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We all of a sudden became the enemy.
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20: What kind of backdrop is this? If you are watching the stream, go get to the Fox News app or get the Fox Nation and check this out. Right over my left shoulder is the Statue of Liberty. Behind that is Ellis Island. And we got ships coming through from today. And the tall ships going to be streaming through throughout the next 3 hours to get ready for tomorrow, July 4th, as we sit here on July 3rd. This is a birthday eve of America's 250th. Two great patriots and warfighters are with me in a matter of moments. General Jack Keane is standing by, bottom of the hour from Texas, Lieutenant Colonel Alan West. So without, I don't want to waste too much time, but we'll talk about the World Cup and what it means for patriotism, just like the hockey team. I think it really helps talk about this country and really inspire this country. And then we talk about the wars that we're still fighting. So let's get to the big three.
21: Number three.
22: So I think people need to reframe what that idea is of America and what that dream is for you. It's a lot different than it was for our parents and grandparents. So make it what you want. People, come on.
23: If you work hard, definitely get a good education. I think those things go hand in hand. You can't have one without the other.
20: America's birthday eve is here. We got more details on what to expect on the 4th in D.C. Maybe in your small town, you want to share your stories and your plans. I'll be with Sean Hannity, Dana Perino, Brett Baer, Harris Faulkner, doing 5 hours of coverage from Washington, D.C., in between presidential speeches, drones, and fireworks displays. It is not going to be an Obama-like apology speech, I promise you, in D.C., but I can't promise that from a mayor in New York City.
21: Number two.
24: I'm concerned that we're still on step one, because 3 months ago when we started the original ceasefire, the one precondition was that there'd be a no strings attached opening of the Strait of Hormuz. And I'm concerned they're continuing to play us and play for time.
20: I agree with you, General Tiger, 100%. Iran and U.S. could not be further apart on our mutual quest to bring a durable peace between our nations. And it all goes back to the horrible MOU we review.
21: Number one.
2: Standing with unions, guaranteeing health care through Medicare for All. And I think that is winning up and down the ballot because for too long we've been focused on parties and where the parties are going rather than the people and what the people need. And I think this movement is about the people and what we can do to actually serve them.
20: That is a guy that doesn't really like America, but running to be the senator from Michigan, Abdul El-Sayed. The Dems have a huge internal problem, and the rabble-rousing socialists seem to be reveling in it, while the rest of the country should be panicking as another radical gets an AOC endorsement in Michigan, defying Chuck Schumer. With that, the big story is, and that matters most to our country, even though we're looking at our birthday, we're looking at our 250th journey. And joining us now to talk about our two greatest challenges in the world, Ukraine, and their struggle to stay alive against Russia. Russia doing great, and General Jack Keane is here to talk about what's happening with Iran. General, thanks so much for being here on 250th birthday. What comes to the forefront of your mind when you talk about how many years you spent in uniform and how many years you spent explaining America's security issues in a suit here on Fox News?
3: Well, I think certainly it's influenced by my time in the military and what I've chosen to do with my life, but just being an American and the fact that the people that were living here at the time were fighting oppression and were willing to risk their lives to change it and remove the control that England had over the vast majority of what existed at the time as America. And the fact that today, here we are 250 years later, and we're very much involved in fighting oppression. And I think the turning point for the United States in dealing with adversaries and oppression was World War II. The reality is we don't defeat the Germans without the United States participation, and obviously we don't defeat the Japanese either. But what is truly remarkable, we went from 334,000 total United States military prior to World War II to 12,200,000 people under arms, all services, fighting this kind of oppression. And we won that victory. And then, as a nation, we turned around and made a decision, as opposed to humiliating these countries and continuing to punish them, we decided to recover them and rebuild them. And nothing speaks louder to me than the compassion and generosity of the United States of America than what we did in post-World War II to rebuild these countries into thriving democracies, Japan and Germany, which they are today. And that is alive today, right now today. And I wished Admiral Cooper a happy 4th just a little while ago. He's in charge of our troops in CENTCOM, who's standing up once again representing our 250 years of history by standing up with his troops against oppression in the world. The United States wasn't seeking to become a world leader post-World War II, but it fell to us because of our military power and our economic prosperity. And it defaulted to us, and we accepted that mantle of leadership. And how much we have changed this world to the positive as a result of taking on that leadership role is really so extraordinary. I'm so proud of the leaders we've had in the country from both parties, some better than others, to be sure. An imperfect political system, to be sure. But the collective wisdom and judgment of the American people have always been there for us, and they seem to get it right time and time again.
20: And General, I even think about the Cold War that you were in Vietnam, and what we were doing is just trying to preserve South Vietnam, South Korea, Western Europe, and try to make sure these people stay free, not so we can dominate and take over their country, unlike the Russians, the Soviets. We were just saying, hey, leave these people alone. Give them a chance to pick their own government. That's what the Cold War was about.
3: Yeah, many people say we won the Cold War without firing a shot, and I say no. We fired a lot of shots. I mean, we went into Korea to do what? The North Koreans, communist country, was taking over South Korea, who asked for help. And we provided it. And we went into Vietnam for basically the same reason. North Vietnam, a communist country, was trying trying to take over South Vietnam. And our overall strategy was to contain communism and certainly the Soviet Union. But as they extended their influence around the world, we did fight to stop it from happening. So there was a price to be paid in the Cold War, to be sure, not just standing up and deterring the Soviet Union from ever attacking into Europe, and thank God we did that, but also standing up when they attempted to take control of other countries as well.
4: General, the MOU is really, it's just one word after another is gray area, misinterpretations on both sides on what it represents and what it says, and that's why we continue to have contention over everything, especially the Strait. Here's the President of the United States on his mindset that's really the only thing stopping him from going back in and finishing the job. Cut 37.
5: You know, look, I always said I don't want to be a president with a depression on his resume. I don't want to be Herbert Hoover. Of almost all presidents, and some have been bad, some have been good, very few have been great, but I never want to be Herbert Hoover, because Herbert Hoover was the president that probably took us into the Great Depression, the greatest.
4: Perhaps.
5: Depression.
4: And what he's looking at is the economy, General, and he's worried about the Strait being shut down and gas being over $150 a barrel. It's now down to under 70. Your reaction and the role oil's playing in the fact that we have not gone back to finish the job.
3: Well, when we stopped the war on April the 7th, April the 8th, we had 10 days to 2 weeks to finish the military assigned objectives. 25% of the targets still remained in doing that. There was no doubt we could have accomplished those military objectives, in my mind, and actually put the regime on a path for economic collapse. No guarantee that the regime would fall, but put them in such a situation that it was likely quite predictable. That was the scenario we walked away from, and the president's advisors and the Gulf state leaders, with the exception of the UAE, really convinced the administration and the president, obviously, that if we continued military operations, the result would be that Iran would attack the Gulf oil infrastructure and so destroy it that it could create a worldwide depression. And I think it was the energy secretary who made that recommendation, but they'll hold me to it. That's what I've been told. I'm not the primary source. But I'm out of my lane in dealing with that. But I can say, you know, just looking at the world, just seeing what is happening right now, how markets adjust to find other avenues when something is shut down, and there was a lot of adjustment taking place when the straits were shut down. So I'm not convinced that it would have resulted in that. But here's what I do think happened. The military capability to prevent that from happening was discounted. And what do I mean by that? Well, one, if the Gulf states needed to be defended, they could have asked for it. Admiral Cooper has never been asked to defend them. He was asked to defend Israel, and we've done that quite satisfactorily in the minds of the Israelis, and that's all that matters. And we could have done the same thing in thickening their defense. Second point, offensively, we've been tracking all during the ceasefire what the Iranians are doing with their ballistic missiles after they excavate the tunnels that we rubbled. They're moving those missiles out and those launch systems out to other places. So job one would have been, once we destroyed their air defense, go back to military operations. So we'd have freedom of the air once again. It wouldn't have taken much because they don't have much left. We would have gone after those missiles and launch systems with a major, major effort on the part of the Israelis and ourselves. We wouldn't have destroyed all of them, but we would have destroyed the overwhelming number of them, which would have reduced significantly their ability to retaliate against the Gulf oil infrastructure. I'm not saying there wouldn't have been some damage, but wholesale destruction leading to a world depression, I think the military capability was discounted. And I believe the political and economic objectives became the priority, obviously, as we're facing the situation now. And listen, we've got to understand the Iranians are almost euphoric about this, because what they did, they imposed. We went to war on 28 February. They shut down the straits on 2 March. We came up with a blockade after we went to a ceasefire in April, and that blockade served us well, but it was not going to be an immediate deterrence for the Iranians, because they don't care about their people. And then we tried to open up the Straits of Hormuz, and what happened? Saudi Arabia denied us use of their base and also their airspace, which is quite significant given the size of Saudi Arabia and the fact it borders the Gulf. So that We shut down that operation as a result of it. What a sad thing that was, because we do have the capability to forcibly open it up. So, yes,
4: we got to do that again.
3: I think we're in a situation now where we're providing financial relief to the Iranians with the promise that we're going to get a deal. But they are emboldened by what has happened, and there's no secret about this, and that's the reality of it, and they're going to continue to play for advantage in the Straits of Hormuz. You can see that. I think the difficulty of achieving all the objectives that the president would want to achieve with the Iranians, given their state of mind today, is pretty slim to none, because they believe they have the advantage in their minds. I know
4: exactly.
3: We have all the cards in terms of military capability and the threat to use it, but they're not buying that threat, and so they don't see it ever happening before the midterm elections, and we've almost said as much publicly to them.
4: General, I talked to somebody with a source in Iran, and their goal is to make Trump Jimmy Carter. They're going to try to disrupt the midterms and bend it towards the Democrats the best they can. They understand our political system, because they know when it gets to November, all bets are off. So I'm not sure what they're capable of, but we have to keep an eye on that being their objective. And number two, just real quick on Ukraine, and I only have 3 minutes, but on Ukraine and Russia, Ukraine has done some remarkable things. They make no Russian city safe. We have huge gas lines in Russia. And I was talking to Dan Hoffman. He says Putin has no idea how to get out of this. And we're not even trying to conduct an exit ramp, because our guys are focusing on Iran. We have to, if we're going to bring these guys to the table, don't you think we need a new group? A different group working on Ukraine than Iran?
3: Yeah, that's a very good idea, and obviously we're not focusing on it. And for our audience, we've taken down almost 30% of their oil infrastructure Russia-wide. Can you imagine that? What a staggering statistic that is. 40,000 casualties almost this month. Quite significant on the Russian part. Ukraine destroyed 64,000 drones, Russian drones, this month. Quite remarkable. This month last year, 4,000 destroyed. The battlefield has turned in favor of Ukraine, for sure. Strategic targets inside of Russia. Some oil storage facilities Ukraine is attacking in Siberia, 1,200 miles away. So that's why the gas lines exist throughout the country. The strategic advantage, as well as the tactical advantage, is moving towards Russia. And that's why Russia so desperately is trying to kill as many civilians as they can. And listen, there's a problem, and our audience has to understand this. Almost 700 drones attacked just recently. And you saw that. About 70-something ballistic and cruise missiles. 90% plus of the drones were knocked down. On a given day against ballistic missiles and cruise missiles, Ukraine takes down either zero or something around 1%. So that is the state of play. We have got to get interceptors into Ukraine. It is an emergency crisis situation. And I understand we have challenges because what we have been doing in Iran, obviously. But we've got to move with as much speed as we possibly can. And yes, we should be putting maximum pressure now on Russia. Slap the hard sanctions back on them, for sure. Increase military assistance. The Europeans can certainly be the vessel for that. We pass our capability to them. They pour their capability in. Maximum pressure on Putin. No accommodation. Pressure, pressure, pressure. And recognize the weakness that he is. He's never been been this week in the 5 years he's been involved in the war.
4: And the president could see a victory if he just pushes it and organizes it, because Ukraine has earned it. General Jack Keane, always great. Thanks for everything you've done for the country as we celebrate year 250.
3: Yeah, happy 4th to you and our great audience out there. God bless America.
4: I'll talk to you again soon, General. Back in a moment.
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20: To work Ukraine and a separate one to work Iran. It's not hard. Got plenty of people.

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1: I'm Dale Hurr. The hottest Independence Day on record is possible Saturday in central North Carolina, and the extreme hot temperature won't leave until early next week. National Weather Service meteorologist Nick Petro is in Raleigh and tells WPTF News.
2: Right now, our official forecast is right around 102 on the 4th of July, and our all-time record is 106 in Raleigh, so we're going to fall a little bit short of that.
1: Try to find a source of AC and shade, hydrate, and look before you look. Now, never leave anything or anyone in a hot vehicle, as a car can heat up to over 150 degrees. And the city of Raleigh has started issuing fines to residents who violate water use restrictions as Central North Carolina continues to deal with severe drought conditions. Raleigh Water Assistant Director Ed Buckin told ABC 11.
3: What we're looking to do is just kind of stay stable.
1: As drought conditions persist, Raleigh Water has increased staffing focused on both enforcement and public education efforts. Gail Hurd, WPTF News.
4: With SRN News, I'm Keith Peters in Washington. Festivities commemorating the 250th anniversary of American independence ramped up across the United States on Friday as demonstrations of national pride and hints of political polarization were balanced with efforts to stay safe as much of the country baked under extreme heat. President Trump was on his way to South Dakota to deliver a speech and watch fireworks at Mount Rushmore. And in a novel twist, there will be a ball drop in New York City's Times Square at midnight to usher in the July 4th holiday. The rush is on across Venezuela's north coast to identify loved ones before it's too late. With at least 2,295 people killed in the deadly earthquakes last week, the country is overwhelmed with bodies that officials are struggling to collect, identify, and preserve. This is SRN News.
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9: Hot is the word. Overnight clear with a low around 76. For your Independence Day, sunny and hot with a high near 105. Heat index value as high as 111. Sunday, sunny and hot with a high near 103.
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10: Thing. Incredible. So, I mean, you should have heard that in the booth. It was amazing to witness what her mom was doing, playing, bouncing off between those two characters.
11: And I mean, he was doing incredible. All of the voices, like every single animal. Wow. It was distinguishable, different voices. Like, it was so cool. I was watching the master work, you know?
12: Well, yes, because Andy's such a visual storyteller. So when you're doing, like, the next project, what's important to you?
10: As a desire to still have a collective experience, I still think we want to be immersed in a project and not necessarily just have stories told to us as 2D.
13: Ashley Dvorkin, Fox News.

0: from Liberty State Park in celebration of America 250. What more do you need besides Lady Liberty and Brian Kilmeade?
1: I'm concerned that we're still on step one, because 3 months ago when we started the original ceasefire, the one precondition was that there'd be a no strings attached opening of the Strait of Hormuz. We haven't seen that. The blockade is now lifted, which means that we've taken some of the pressure off of Iran, and I'm concerned they're continuing to play us and play for time.
2: General Tigard, not pulling back, is really concerned that the MOU would just set us up for failure, I think, anyway, because there's so much gray area in it, and they didn't level with us in days before they released it. Oh, they're not going to pay tolls. Well, they think they are. Oh, they're going to give up and allow inspectors in. They say they're not. We have to defund their proxies. They're still funding their proxies, and they're asking Israel to leave Hezbollah alone and get out of Lebanon. Lieutenant Colonel Alan West joins me now, American Constitutional Rights Union Executive Director. Colonel, your thoughts about what the general said? He finds the state of the strait.
3: No, I mean, I have to agree wholeheartedly with the general, and happy Independence Day, Brian. It's great to be with you, because we missed a window of opportunity, and now Iran is weakened. There's no doubt about it, and you and I have had this conversation previously, but they're not defeated, and as a matter of fact, they see themselves in a stronger position to manipulate us, because, you know, President Trump is up against a couple of hard issues here in the country, and one of those with the gas prices, and the other is the impending midterm elections. In a theocracy, they don't care about elections, because there aren't really any elections. They are in totalitarian control and power there, just the same with China and Xi Jinping. So the president has to be concerned about these domestic issues, political issues, economic issues, and I think that binds him up a little bit when it comes to dealing with Iran, and they know that.
2: So how do you think they're going to play this, Iran?
3: Well, I think Iran's just going to continue, as the general said, they're going to string it out. They're going to continue to violate the quote-unquote ceasefire. I don't think we're going to see anything going any right direction after the end of the quote-unquote 60 days for this memorandum of understanding. I think that they will just, you know, continue to be who they are, and they will continue to try to manipulate and threaten and coerce people in the Strait of Hormuz. And, again, they're receiving revenues from the sale of their oil and gas now, so they're still propped up.
2: I think he has to get to November somehow, and guess who knows that?
3: Yeah.
2: Iran. And now we have a situation where they're saying that they're charging for the strait, and we're saying they're not. That is black and white. That's not gray area. That's where the rubber hits the road. Now, I don't know if the president is going to say we're just going to bring people through our side of the strait, because we did that and they took a shot at us, and then we took about 10 shots at them, and then they hit Kuwait, and they hit Kuwait, and they also hit Bahrain. So that puts our guys in jeopardy, because they're going for our bases.
3: Yes.
2: The president evidently told the Wall Street Journal that they sat down and said, what would going back full bore look like? Is that what you'd be for now, knowing what, because you're also a guy who knows politics, knowing what the stakes are?
3: Well, I think that window of opportunity is very tight and maybe has closed, because the two things, again, the centers of gravity for them are their oil and gas revenues. That's why Kargil is important, and control of the Straits of Hormuz. That's the other thing. They want to continue to hold the rest of the world hostage. So we should have seized control of the Straits of Hormuz early on in this Operation Epic Fury. I don't think we can restart everything and go back to that, because what could happen is another spike in gasoline prices, and the American people right now are seeing those things tumble. The administration is touting the fact that gasoline prices are tumbling, so I don't think you're in a position right now to restart that.
2: Tallarico is out there in a dead heat with the former Attorney General Paxson. Why? Why are they tied? They couldn't be more different.
3: Well, yeah, they couldn't be more different, but I think that right now, when you look at the major urban population centers here in Texas, they're blue. I mean, anybody can look at the county breakdown of Texas from the last 2024 presidential election that tells the story. And I think also, Senator Cornyn needs to come out and say, you know, I'm behind, Attorney General Paxton, and get his followers to be behind him, because we could be heading to another Robert Francis O'Rourke, Ted Cruz race, where Ted Cruz only won about 2.4%. So, yes, I think it's going to be tight. Do I think that, it's all about the turnout, of course. But I don't think Tallarico, again, he is not going to do well, be successful in East Texas, West Texas, and South Texas along the border. But it's not going to be some blowout win. I don't see that happening.
2: So I want you to hear what some people, as we look at America 250, feel about this day. Cut one.
4: I've been struggling with what are we actually celebrating. And so I'm really going into July 4th grappling with whether or not the ugly ghosts of our country have us by the nape of the neck, Mika.
5: I took one of those sightseeing boats and I passed by Ellis Island and the Statue of Liberty. And it brought me to tears.
6: I'm not going to his celebrations. I'm going to do my own set of celebrations. You know, this is an opportunity for us all to come together and to celebrate the promise of America, not Donald Trump. Because everything Donald Trump does is about Donald Trump.
2: So that's the attitude on the left. I would tell you that if Joe Biden was president or Kamala Harris was president, we would still have 84% of Republicans saying they're patriotic and appreciate our day. Only 27% are very patriotic for America among Democrats.
3: Well, I think, again, that comes out to that chasm that we see happening, and it's an ideological chasm. It's this Marxist leftist chasm as opposed to constitutional conservatism and people that believe in our fundamental principles of values, our Declaration, our Constitution. And you're right. If it had been Kamala Harris sitting up there, everyone would be giddy. Everyone would be talking about how great it is to have a, first black female president, supervising our 250th celebration. And look, it's going to be the 250th celebration. I will be honored to be part of it. I will be happy. I will be, cheering us on as the United States of America. But that's not who the left is. They want to continue to make this about one person. And I think this is why they're going to fail when it comes to the midterm elections, because they're not offering the American people anything other than wealth redistribution, nationalizing economic production, taking over your property.
2: So this whole thing about what's happening at the Washington Mall, where 9 or 10 states have decided not to participate, Pennsylvania says we couldn't get a sponsor and we think it's too political. I walked through that. There's nothing political. It's all historical and what your city has to offer tourists or people that live there. So Governor Shapiro, who many people think is a centrist and everybody think is running for president, flat out lied. Listen to Congressman Republican Dan Muser, cut three.
7: Wow, what we've done with the Pennsylvania booth, I think it's the most crowded booth. On Josh Shapiro, I mean, to state that businesses did not want to participate, that's why we had an empty booth, was just a falsehood. We all got together and we started making calls to businesses, and not one business said, oh no, we're not interested. They were very excited. They said, thank you.
2: Yeah. I mean, do you think we're idiots?
8: Yeah.
2: You can't get a sponsor as a governor in Pennsylvania on a July 4th celebration when we have the Liberty Bell in Pennsylvania? We got the Continental Congress Declaration of Independence was fired. You can't get a sponsor? Then you are the worst salesman ever.
3: Not to mention that's the birthplace of the United States Marine Corps, November the 10th, 1775, Ton Tavern. Yeah, I think that this shows this ideological divide that we have, and that you have a party that is being overtaken by Marxists, and many of them are welcoming them because they're afraid of what could happen to them politically. But they're showing the American people, true American patriots, that they don't care for this country, they don't love this country, they don't like our foundation and our fundamentals, and I believe that that's going to be rejected. What the Democrats are really doing, they're making commercial advertisements for the next two election cycles here in the midterm and also for the 2028 presidential cycle.
2: Lieutenant Colonel Alan West, thanks for all you've done to the country and continue to do. Enjoy the 4th.
3: Shale, it's a great country, and everyone out there, please read the entire Declaration of Independence. That's an important document.
2: You got it. Thanks so much, Lieutenant Colonel Alan West. When we come back, I'll have a chance to read your emails, briankilmeade.com, and if we can work it out here on Liberty Island, maybe even take some calls and also go over with the rise of socialism. Today in the Wall Street Journal, Mark Penn, who got Bill Clinton elected twice and helped Hillary Clinton become senator, has written an editorial along with Andrew Stein, two Democrats, saying it's time for them to take their party back. Is anybody going to listen? Back in a moment.
0: Diving deep into today's top stories, it's Brian Kilmeade.

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1: Well, we've taken the time to listen. I myself have been to 110 different cities, 450 public events. We go everywhere. We talk to everyone. And no matter where you go, people are deeply frustrated by the fact that they can't afford a dignified life. They're worried about somebody getting sick and having to hit that $6,000 deductible. They're worried about being able to pay just for the meat to be able to grill up on July 4th. They're worried about being able to afford the utilities. And we're speaking to what it looks like to take corporate hands off of our politics so that our politics can actually be about trying to make our lives more affordable, standing with unions, guaranteeing health care through Medicare for All. And I think that is winning up and down the ballot, because for too long we've been focused on parties and where the parties are going rather than the people and what the people need. And I think this movement is about the people and what we can do to actually serve them.
2: The voice of Abdul El-Sayed, and that's what he's trying to say. He's for the people. But if you look at the socialist movement, the people that support him, most of them are upper-class, overeducated white people. The working-class people, in terms of supporting the socialist movement, the DSA, make up about 4% of that movement. And he is sitting there saying, I'm going for the working man. What are you going to do? Oh, I'm going to tax people more. Well, already, if you take state and local taxes, the average successful person is paying 6 out of every $10 back to the government. You want 9? So are they going to work 100 hours a week so you could work 20 and they're supposed to give it back to you? Yes. You have an opportunity in this country to be successful. You're successful. You have more tax dollars. You'll hire more people. You start more companies. That's pretty much the way it's worked. So because you're frustrated, you're not where you want to be through maybe situations or decisions you made on your own, it's time to blame our system. Abdul El-Sayed is dramatically different from who Mike, who we watched. We watched Mike Rogers run against in the last election and only lost by a handful of votes. Mike Rogers is a former chairman of the Select Committee on Intelligence, former FBI agent and a military veteran, who barely lost to Alyssa Slotnick, who has also served in the CIA, but said, I am center left. Even though she doesn't do much center left, at least she said it. This guy's going, I'm not close to left. My good buddy is Hassan Piker, who says we deserve 9/11. The Republicans are worse than fascists, and Hamas should really take over what they say is Palestine, and wouldn't even admit that Israel has a right to exist. In fact, either does he. He was asked repeatedly, does Israel have a right to exist? Listen to this guy's answer as we wait for Tuesday's primary, Cut 16.
1: And I'll tell you this, the question about Israel having a right to exist is separate from whether or not Israel has the right to our tax dollars. And too many politicians spending huge amounts of money in this race through AIPAC think that our best use of our tax dollars is to be sent over there to drop bombs over there rather than to invest in health care and schools and housing here. And I happen to believe, as the next senator from Michigan, that I want my tax dollars spent in Michigan.
2: He was asked 2 more times. He never even said it. Never admit it. Cut 17.
3: That message there, what you just said about Palestinian state, but also the Israeli state, American taxpayers, do you think, I mean, certainly right now in the Democratic primary, there's some energy behind that idea, but can that win in a general election?
1: I'll tell you what, there is no room I've been to where somebody doesn't come up to me and says, you know, I voted for Donald Trump and I'm voting for you. Now, that might break some minds in New York or D.C., but here in Michigan, people understand that we're struggling. And they say, look, I want America first. I thought that's what that guy was going to give me. And then he went off to Venezuela and then Greenland and Iran. I think you really want to make sure I have health care here. I think you really care about the quality of my kid's school. And that's what I want, too. So I'm voting for you.
2: Hey, clown, what did President Trump do? What about the Trump accounts for the next generation? What has he done with Trump RX? So good that Mark Cuban, who campaigned for Kamala Harris and vehemently against Donald Trump, has now combined with Donald Trump to say this has prescription, this has lower prescription rates. And what are we finding out about Obamacare that everybody was so desperate to subsidize, even though there was sunset? What are we finding out about it? That there is so much fraud that so many people had it, didn't even know they had it, because states were allowed to cash in on it, the more people they got in it. And if it was so great, it wouldn't years later, 8 years later, still need to be 10 years later, still needed to be artificially subsidized by the federal government still. So that's what this guy's saying. I'm for the working class, but what do you plan on doing? Where are you getting this money? That's just not the way it works. You want to maybe have a different approach with our system. They want to break our system, and that's why AOC is endorsing him. And also, it looks like he's going to win, and she wants another victory in her belt because I think that she is running for president of the United States. So I think it's important, too. If you go on with David Duke, who, if he had a podcast, I think he got a huge problem. Oh, well, I don't agree with the white supremacist, but I like his economic plan. Sorry, you went on with David Duke. Hassan Piker, the same thing. These guys are laughing it up, as is Ro Khanna on his podcast. Well, I don't agree with everything he says. Well, why are you on? He's such a radical that if you go on, you're going to be adhesed to everything he says. So that's what's bothering me. And I want to bring you to what Mark Penn wrote about. And Mark Penn was on with us on the weekend show on Sunday in One Nation, which, by the way, I hope you're watching. And he is really concerned about socialism. He's like, anyone who says it's not a big deal is not paying attention. And here's an excerpt from the Wall Street Journal editorial. He said, the turnouts of New York's elections were well below anything that could be called representative of the community. Only 18 to 25% of registered Democrats voted in each of the closed primaries for three contested nominations. This means that a good organization effort can impose its will with less than 15% of the party electorate. Mainstream politicians need new get-out-the-vote organizations to mobilize the huge majority of voters who are sitting at home while socialists and communists are making their way into political power. He is 100% right. And the thing is, they're doing it, and no one's standing up to stop it, because I've been told repeatedly, because they were afraid. There is so much money with the DSA and so much money in the extreme left. They feel as though if they speak up against it, they're going to get primaried, or if they get primaried, they're going to lose. So that's what they're looking for. And that's what they wrote about. That's what he wrote about today in the Wall Street Journal. He also saluted Tom Suozzi and Adam Gray. They were Democrats who came out this week and last week and said, capitalism over socialism, public safety over lawlessness, fiscal responsibility, problem-solving government, mainstream rather than ideological politics and patriotism. Now, a lot of people have told me, hey, don't fall for this, because that's what they have to say, because they're in purple or red districts that Donald Trump won, that Tom Suozzi won. But he is in the problem-solver's caucus, I'll give him that. But if there's a Republican alternative, I'd like to see that debate. I'd much rather see him get the nomination than an extremist, even if it means good news for Republicans, because I think it's bad news for the country. Moderate Democrats alone are unlikely to counter the movement. Neera Tanden, a problematic staffer of Barack Obama, and James Carville, who seems drunk half the time, came out and said, I want you out of this movement. I'm calling for a schism. But he's more of a showman than an impact player these days. And by having Mark Penn come out and saying it's a threat, it could no longer be Republicans trying to marginalize Democrats. But if I'm running, and even if my opponent's a moderate, I make them call out those extremists, or else I'm going to label them an extremist. That's what gives Republicans a lot of hope, and they should feel it for the midterms on year 250. From Liberty Island, a special edition of the Brian Kilmeade Show, July 3rd. 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
5: News this hour from Town Hall. I'm Keith Peters in Washington. The nation's capital is preparing to celebrate America's 250th birthday in a big way. Willie Nelson has the rundown.
6: Washington is preparing for a historic 4th of July as the nation celebrates 250 years of American independence. Thousands are expected to gather on the National Mall for a day of patriotic festivities, including military flyovers, live entertainment, fireworks, and a Freedom 250 celebration featuring remarks from President Trump. The nation's capital is serving as the centerpiece of America's 250th birthday celebration, with visitors traveling from across the country to mark the historic milestone. Willie Nelson, the White House.
5: Across much of the country, extreme heat is a concern this holiday weekend. Philadelphia canceled its Salute to Independence parade. The Great American State Fair on the National Mall in Washington shut down for a few hours in the early afternoon, even as more than 200 people were waiting in line for the Ferris wheel. Wildfire threats in the West. Correspondent Ed Donahue has the latest.
7: Red flag wildfire warnings are in effect in several states in the West. The Cottonwood Fire in Utah is the biggest. A state of emergency has been declared. Fireworks are being restricted. The National Weather Service issued a rare, particularly dangerous situation warning. UCLA geography professor Park Williams says the West got a good amount of rain to start the year. But
8: the tap just totally turned off. So low precipitation totals and really high temperatures have left our forests really abnormally parched.
7: Red flag warnings stretch from Idaho to southern Arizona and New Mexico. I'm Ed Donahue.
5: Iran is preparing for the days-long funeral of the late Supreme Leader Ayatollah Ali Khamenei. Banners across Tehran urge the public to rise up in support of the Islamic Republic after the war that killed the 86-year-old cleric. More on these stories at townhall.com.
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10: I'm Gail Hurd. North Carolina's capital city will be one of the places celebrating the nation's 250th anniversary Saturday. Pamela Cashwell, the secretary of the North Carolina Department of Natural and Cultural Resources, does advise people to make plans to deal with the heat, such as drinking plenty of water.
11: You certainly have a water bottle filled with water. There'll also be places that they can fill up during the day, and you know, find places to cool off. The North Carolina Museum of Natural Sciences will be open just a block away.
10: The events start with a July 4th parade starting at 9:30 a.m. And changes have been made to Cary's Independence Day celebration at Cocoa Booth Amphitheater due to forecasted extreme heat. The venue now opens at 6 p.m. and will run until 10 p.m. A performance by the North Carolina Symphony has been canceled. Programming includes NC Poet Laureate Jackie Shelton Green and fireworks at 9:25 p.m. Look for an overnight low of 76, the high on July 4th, 102. Gail Hurd, WPTF News.
12: Hey, WC here, Hollingsworth.